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3: Promising to crush Iran economically. I'm Lisa Lacerra, Fox News. President Trump posting on Truth Social. This will be economic warfare and isolation on an unprecedented scale. Earlier, the president again claimed that ships are getting through Iran's Strait of Hormuz.
4: Right now, the strait is open. A lot of boats are coming through. People aren't reporting that, and that may slow down a little bit at some point. But right now, a lot of boats are coming through.
3: The president also posting on Truth Social that any country that provides any lifeline to Iran will also face economic consequences. The UAE has suspended all trade with Iran after it says it's come under renewed fire from Tehran. Incoming ballistic missile fire triggered nationwide warnings last night. It was the first time in weeks such an alarm had sounded. After the White House announced a deal with Canada on tariffs, the president was asked if the U.S. would lower tariffs on steel and aluminum.
4: Farmers have been hurt very badly by Canada, and they won't be paying any tariffs anymore. And we may bring some of the tariffs down to a level where other countries are, because Canada was paying a higher tariff.
3: The president said he plans 50% tariff on Canadian goods had been paused for 3 days, so details can be ironed out. Seven people, including five Americans, killed when a safari helicopter crashed in a remote part of Kenya.
5: Among those killed was Jose Suarez, an executive with Telemundo, the Spanish language network owned by NBC Universal. Kenyan authorities say the Lady Lori helicopter went down near Mount Ololo, a popular tourist destination. Investigators are trying to determine the cause.
3: Fox's Carmen Roberts. A Missouri judge will allow two new U.S. House districts backed by President Trump to be used in the November election. The new districts were used in the August primaries. On that day, the state's Republican Secretary of State rejected a petition seeking to force a referendum on using the new map. 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
10: I'm Mandy Suganuma. The Hawaii Department of Human Services has announced SNAP recipients can be reimbursed for food lost during Hurricane Lala. Assistance is available for current SNAP recipients who disposed of food due to power outages or flooding. Recipients must submit a written statement reporting the loss within 10 days of the incident through DHS's website. Amid lingering outages, Spectrum is opening 3,000 Wi-Fi access points across Hawaii. While thousands of customers have regained service, the company says its network depends on electricity and equipment attached to utility poles. Hawaiian Electric expects to restore service to about 95% of affected customers by Friday. Crews are working to secure human remains that became unearthed at Na'alehu Cemetery during Hurricane Lala. Floodwaters displaced multiple caskets and headstones at the cemetery, where about 500 people are buried. Debris removal remains suspended while officials work to return identified remains to families. A pedestrian is recovering after being hit by a Honolulu police vehicle just before 1 a.m. yesterday. The officer was going west on South Baratania Street when he struck a 57-year-old man attempting to cross the street outside a marked crosswalk. He was taken to a hospital in serious condition.

0: Commission. The investigation is ongoing. And the partial collapse of a restaurant ceiling injured four elderly women in Kaimuki yesterday. Three of the women suffered minor injuries and declined transport, and the fourth was taken to an emergency room in stable condition. Officials said most patrons were able to get away as the ceiling gradually caved. The restaurant will remain closed until further notice. From the News Radio 830 KHVH News Center, I'm Mandy Suganuma.
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1: Yeah, we have a big tent within DSA. 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
1: All right, news roundup and information overload hour. Here's our toll-free telephone number. If you want to be a part of the program, it's 800-941-SEAN if you want to join us. You know, when we talked to O'Reilly in the last hour, I think we brought up a lot of things that are very relevant that makes, you know, what's going to happen 76 days from now very unpredictable, because these are uncharted waters dealing with a radicalized Democratic Party, with the exception of one elected Democrat. No Democrat will call out the radicalism. Frankly, I am glad that this crazy lady, Angie Nixon, won down here in Florida. That's a layup win for the Senate candidate for the Republicans, who I think is a great senator, Ashley Moody. Great news for her, you know, because it's just going to make this, you know, a slam dunk win. And even Larry Sabato moved it into the, basically a must, Republicans can't lose part of the column. And before that, it was different. He moved the Florida, you know, race, the Senate race, into a safely Republican. It is now safely Republican. That's good. One less thing to worry about. But there are certain things that we have to understand. The legacy media is corrupt. They hate Donald Trump. They are never going to tell you about Troy Jackson in Maine and what a horrible human being people describe him as. They're never going to tell you about El Sayed and all the extremism that he has adopted himself, never mind his BFF Hassan Piker. They're never going to tell you about Six Gender Tellerico. And I hope Ken Paxton gets a little more focused in his campaign. That would be my goal. But Republicans are going to spend a lot of money. Greg Abbott is at the top of the ticket. That's good for everybody down ticket. And I think very, very important in so many ways. So the legacy media is never going to tell the story about the radical left. They just hate Trump. And they're just going to run every bad story they can between now and Election Day, because they're nothing but an extension now of even the radicalized Democratic Party, because they're not calling them out. They won't ever do their job, ever. We just can't count on that. The same people, and this I'm urging people to not pay attention to any polling this election year, except for the people that we put on this program that are good pollsters, that know how to poll Donald Trump and have proven it over and over again in 2016, 2020, 2024. That's Matt Towery, Insider Advantage, Robert Cahaley, the Trafalgar Group, John McLaughlin, McLaughlin & Associates, and Rasmussen does a pretty decent job too. Atlas nailed it last year. Nobody even knows who they are, so I don't really count them. All right, so you cannot pay attention to it. But if you don't want radicalism to take over our country and this country turned upside down and this agenda that I keep telling you about that's on their website, then you better do your part, and that is go out and vote. Don't let polls sway you. You know, when these polls are off by 20, 25, 30 points, and time again, you just have to scratch your head and just realize you cannot trust them. And so don't let it impact whether you're going to vote or not, because they can depress vote, and in some cases maybe incentivize it, but they're going to try and depress Republican turnout. And I'm telling you, this is the most important midterm in our lifetime. End of sentence, you know, full stop. And I'll add a couple of things else. Establishment Democrats, and there's now a lot of articles I'm picking up saying they're sitting this one out. They don't want to give any money to these radicalized candidates. So they're going to have to get it from the crazy people, you know, the radical George Soros affiliated groups, etc. Okay, they'll get some money from there, but they're not going to get establishment Democrat money. Republicans, for the first time, have money, at least in my lifetime that I can remember, have a lot of money going into these midterms, nearly $1 billion, over $800 million that they have in the bank ready to be spent on these midterms. Now, when you have a corrupt legacy media, you have to bypass them. You bypass them through alternative media shows like this, my show Hannity on the Fox News Channel, etc. And then you have to buy ads, and you have to make your case and bring it directly to the American people. Now, I know the ad time's already been purchased by Republicans. How do you like that? And I know Democrats have not done so. The time may not even be available by the time they ever get money, if they get it. So the real, you know, I wanted to bring in our friend Matt Towery, pollster. By the way, he has an upcoming book. It's called The Honoring of Ignorance. We're going to do the first interview with him when it comes out. Matt, I keep saying uncharted waters. I'm bringing up factors here that, you know, we've never seen before in a midterm, which makes it so unpredictable.
2: Well, yeah, and we've been down this road before, Sean, over and over. I don't know how many elections you and I have done together, and the polling's been off, and you know, here's one thing I learned.
1: We go all the way back to 1992 when I was a local host in Atlanta.
2: We do, and we keep all that stuff to ourselves.
1: True.
2: It were great times, and you were great on the air there. That's how we got to know each other. You know, Sean, here's one thing. The folks at Quantis Insights, they do a pretty good job too. They posted something today. There was a study done by an academic, went through 7,000 U.S. Senate races, polls in those races, and said that basically they were off usually between 3.5 to 4 points for the Democrats. So case in point, I polled Georgia yesterday. We've seen, you know, prior to this that John Ossoff was up by 12 points, 13 points, and the like by networks, recently polling it. Well, when we did it, Ossoff was up by 7, which is about the 4-point difference that we've seen before, right? And the governor's race there was 3 points for the Democrat. That person was winning in Georgia. The Republican was losing when we polled it. And we never missed a race, by the way, in Georgia. Never. We have it dead even. So, yes, there's a lot up in the air. There's a lot the Republicans have to do. There's one thing I'm curious about, and I don't understand why the Republicans aren't up explaining it right now. The headline CPI number, and you can translate to anybody, the inflation number for this country under Joe Biden at 580 days was 8.5%. Under Donald Trump at 580 days in his term, this second term, it's 3.5%. Now, why are the Republicans not listing these things and saying, do you want to go back to the policies of Joe Biden and the Democratic Senate, Democratic House?
1: It would be worse with this radical bunch, worse than Biden.
2: Absolutely. But they got to make the case because everyone's running around right now saying, oh, my goodness, gas has gone up and food's gone up. And like, no, it really has not gone up anywhere near like it did when the Democrats were in control. That's a case. That's a slam dunk for the Republicans. I don't know why they're not making that.
1: Well, there's one other thing to add to that is people are taking more home in their paycheck than they ever have because of the one big beautiful bill that Democrats all rejected.
2: Yep.
1: And I think it's very critical that people look at their paycheck and not dismiss the fact no tax on tips, overtime, you know, and of course the president secured our borders. Then we have the Trump savings accounts and other benefits. The price of pharmaceuticals are way down, et cetera. I mean, we're in a fight for the hearts and minds of people with a very abusively corrupt and biased media and corrupt and abusive pollsters.
2: Well, yeah, I call it the mirage machine. They create mirages and then they reinforce the mirages. And then if you happen to not go along with them, they come out and attack you and try to tear your credibility down. So you can't penetrate the media or you can't penetrate with a message. And that's where shows like yours and others are able to get above and beyond this. But when you talk about news organizations in this country, I mean, very few of them give a break to anyone. You talked about the accurate pollsters. These accurate pollsters that you're talking about, none of the networks will run the polls. None of the major national newspapers will run their polls. Why? Because somebody put their thumb on the scale and said, oh, no, these aren't really good pollsters. Well, they've been the most accurate, so why would they not be the best? I think that in this country, Republicans had caught on to all this because Trump made them wise to it. The problem we have right now is that this mirage machine has decided to take advantage of exhaustion, which people always have when there's a new administration and a lot going on, and Trump does a lot. And they want the Trump Republicans to stay home. They want them not to turn out. They want to say, well, this one's just not winnable. I'm not enthusiastic. Oh, the president hasn't done everything he said he was going to do. I hear a lot of that. But the truth of the matter is when you start bringing the real case, and that is this is what you had under Joe Biden, and he was a more conservative Democrat than what you're going to have in the future. And this is where you were in a short period of time. It only took Biden 580 days to take the country to massive inflation. And part of that was because he had to fight the climate situation, non-existent, with a bill that gave money to everybody and flooded this country over the years he was president. It was an extremely difficult time period, and people need to be reminded of it. That's important to motivating people to turn out to vote.
1: All right, quick break. Right back. More with Matt Towery, Insider Advantage. Do not listen to the polls this year. We'll have more on the other side, and then we'll get to your calls coming up. 800-941-SHAWN is our number as we continue this Wednesday.
0: Get out of the media spin room? 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

0: right, our final moments with our friend Matt Towery. By the way, he does have a book coming out soon. It's going to be The Honoring of Ignorance. And he, of course, one of the real pollsters that can get and poll Donald Trump correctly. Let me play fake news CNN, and even they can't hide how dire things can be for the Democrats. And this is Harry Enten, who seems to be kind of maybe the fairest guy on the network, I don't know, sounding the alarm over the DSA's primary wins. I want you to listen to this report.
1: The Democratic Socialists of America's ranks in Congress, they are definitely growing, getting larger.
2: All right. So where are these wins happening? Is there a specific area, or what are you seeing with the numbers?
1: Yeah. Okay. You might just say, oh, this is just a phenomenon in the Northeast. This is part of the Acela corridor. This is just an urban phenomenon. No, not really. I mean, take a look here. Where DSA candidates won primaries for Congress, they're all Democrats. Yeah. You got three in New York. But you got two in Michigan, you got one in Colorado, you got one in Florida last night running for the Senate, and you got one in Pennsylvania. So this is not just a Northeast phenomenon in terms of these DSA candidates who are winning primaries.
0: Now, he added one thing, the net favorability of the Democratic Party in 2018 when they had a pretty good year, midterm election year, their favorability was even. Their favorability this year is minus 25 points. And there's one thing, Matt, that I'll add and let you weigh in on. Republicans, very smartly, they've saved their money. They have a midterm convention that they've never had before. The case is going to be made to the American people, both on the airwaves during this convention. I don't know if it'll have the same impact as a presidential convention, but I would imagine there's going to be an impact out of that. We call it a post-convention bounce. But again, I mean, I can't predict, and I don't think anybody can predict with any degree of certainty where this is going to land.
3: No, and to your point about socialism and the Democratic Socialists, this creates a wedge among the Democrats. I'll give you an example. In the state of Florida, which was just mentioned, this person defeated Alex Vindman. For one reason, I'd say Alex Vindman was a little bit like the character Flounder in Animal House. When they put his picture up on the screen, everybody threw their beer can and said no. And he ran ads endlessly here in Florida. And every time he ran an ad, people decided they hated him more. So that was part of why this woman won. She was able to get the traction and then get some Democratic Socialists down here campaigning for her. That having been said, you have David Jolly, who's the nominee for the Democratic side. In a normal year, he might do okay. He was a former Republican, views as moderate. But now his problem is he's got on the ticket a socialist. So what's he going to do? Is he going to say, oh, I don't want to have anything to do with socialism? Well, then he doesn't get their hardcore vote. And if he says, I do want to have something to do with socialism, then he loses everybody else. He cannot win because of this. So this cuts both sides. But Republicans have to – I want to add on one other thing. The other thing I'd say to the Republicans is, no matter what, this is partly a referendum on Donald Trump. Never fool yourself into thinking otherwise. How in the world they let his polling numbers get down to 30-something percent, which is just unbelievably untrue. Never can he get that low in this country. And try to convince people that he's just in the ditch and can't get out of it. They've got to turn that around. And that's the responsibility of all that money that you saw. You got to push the candidates, but you got to tell the things that Donald Trump has done. I started with the inflation number. There's plenty of other things he's accomplished. And right now, the mirage machine is trying to make it look. All he's done is get us in a war, and it's ruined everything, and he hasn't fulfilled any of his promises. That's not true, and it needs to be corrected. You got 75 days or so to do it. Get on the ball. Don't wait until the last month.
0: Well, I know something that I'm not going to share. I have insider information.
3: Yeah, I know you are.
0: So, I do, and I'm. Why give away the game plan ahead of time? But let me tell you something. You are going to see the case get made. Let me put it that way. Anyway, Matt Towery, 800-941-SEAN, our number if you want to be a part of the program. We'll get to your calls coming up. Health, wellness, fitness, nutrition, longevity. We're all thinking about MAHA. But the truth is, if you're really honest with yourself, aren't you kind of guessing on a lot of issues involving your health that you really don't know? Like, for example, there's a new study that came out. Oh, it finds eating red meat is good for you, Linda. Linda. Anyway, But here's the thing. We are guessing, you know, what foods to eat, what supplements to take. You know, why do some foods bloat us and then we need a nap and we're tired and worn out? Well, it's not that you're getting older in most cases. 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
17: Fox News, I'm John Saucier. Tensions high in the Middle East as President Trump repeats his claims that ship traffic is moving through the Strait of Hormuz.
18: Right now, the strait is open. A lot of boats are coming through. People aren't reporting that, and that may slow down a little bit at some point, but right now, a lot of boats are coming through.
17: Tonight on social media, the president is threatening new economic sanctions against Iran. The alleged leader of this Penn State fraternity drug ring turning himself in this week. 14 people have been charged in connection with the scheme. Pennsylvania Attorney General Dave Sunday tells Fox these suspects were taking in drugs from out of state.
19: This wasn't just a couple kids at college who were sharing drugs with each other. We had powder cocaine that was being trafficked into state college from Philadelphia, from New York, from other source cities.
17: Penn State says one of the fraternities involved was suspended. America is listening to Fox News.
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5: 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And if you're working for a political campaign, the biggest challenge is making sure your campaign is heard in places.

0: the other times, the 99%+ of the time when it's not a lethal situation. And you, non-lethal technology would suffice, and you'd be able to protect yourself, your family, get away to safety. 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You don't need a permit. It's legal in all 50 states. 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Unbelievable. It really saddens me. I think the WNBA is about to implode, Linda. And I mean this. It's sad. First of all, I can't believe that Clay Travis offered $10 million to their championship team last year in Vegas. I mean, I can't believe this. And they didn't take him up on it. And they only pay their players annually $7 million a year. They could double every player's salary, and then the owners can keep another $3 million for themselves. I mean, they're so confident that there's no difference between biological men and women. I don't know if you saw this, but when I saw it, it made my blood boil. Sophie Cunningham, the only one on her whole team that stood with her hand over her heart during the national anthem. The Atlanta Dreams, they didn't even bother coming onto the court. Did you read that? Did I get that right? Yeah,
1: they have the footage. I got that right. I mean, it's hard to watch.
0: It's so painful. And anyway, her supporters now, and then you have people, they had this encounter. They had the XXXY t-shirts, and they were told that they had to cover them up. And then they won't even, the league won't even name the person responsible for what they say shouldn't have happened in the first place. I'm not sure that that's the truth when they won't tell us who did it and why they did it, why that decision was made.
1: In addition to that, there was another person who went in and wore some, you know, stupid trans shirt, and they were put on the Jumbotron. So this whole idea of, you know, this is the concept that you and I have been talking about for a long time with liberals, is that there is a constant barrage of a one-sided opinion while we talk about the need for diversity and equity and inclusion. But what that actually means is we only want people that look a certain way, that talk a certain way, that fit a certain bill. None of it is about diversity. It's about everybody being the same, thinking the same. And this whole concept of a meritocracy and people just being somewhere because they should be because they earned it, it's completely lost. Like, people don't even understand the concept. So this whole thing about, you know, men and women are the same, you can't have it both ways. You can't say it's not fair. You know, we want to be treated equally. Everybody is fair, blah, blah. Everybody's the same. I mean, none of it makes sense.
0: It's nonsense. Like,
1: it's all nonsense. It's a stream of consciousness, but the person whose consciousness you're wrapped up in has had, you know, 4 bottles of Tito's and hasn't slept in a week. I'm like, could I please get out of wherever this is? It's too much.
0: The worst part is they had an opportunity to define what a woman is, and they won't. So
1: here's the other
0: thing.
1: I'm really sorry, but this really pisses me off. It's your show, boss, and I appreciate this 30 seconds of freedom.
0: No,
1: thank you very much. I cannot stand this idea. All these women, like the Megan Rapinos and these other dumb broads that want to go out and say, oh, everybody's welcome. I can say that. I'm a woman. Me, I use that word.
0: No, but
1: because there's a lot of them. We're surrounded by them. I will tell you right now, You got where you

0: You got where you are because people gave you that chance. They fought for Title IX. They gave you the opportunity to make your name in women's sports. And now the next generation of women have to fight against men because a bunch of dudes that decided that they were going to put on like a little bit of mascara and put their hair in a wig and act like they're chicks because they want to be able to go out and have an easy game because biologically they can play better because they're bigger and stronger and they're already in the certain sport. Well, they just couldn't cut it as a dude. That's not fair.
1: If they were so confident that, you know, there's no difference between men and women, then Enes Kanter Exactly. Freedom should be allowed in the league.
0: I have the perfect solution. Go start as trans league.
1: Oh, my God. Why did I start this with you? There's certain topics that set you off.
0: Okay, but final question. Am I wrong? Yes. Trans league. Go do the trans league. You guys can all play against each other.
1: I've said that before. Yeah, I mean, just do it. You know, go ahead and see how well it does. I don't think it's going to do very well.
2: I'm just going to push back on one thing with the trans league because in 2022, they did it with hockey. And the first thing that happened was someone ended up in the hospital.
0: Not good.
1: You know, what's so fascinating, if they really had confidence that there's not a difference, they would take $10 million from Clay Travis. And they won't.
0: Sure would.
1: You know, and then Riley Gaines went there. She looked up what the rules are for signs. They tried to take her sign away, and she said no. I mean, and I think showed a lot of courage in doing it. I am telling you, they're going to ruin the league. People are going, go woke, you're going to go broke. You know, Canadian powerlifting champion April Hutchinson leads the first Sophie Cunningham rally outside the U.S. And, you know, I'm just telling you, the American people are not going to put up with this. And people, you don't come out for the national anthem. You don't put your hand over your heart. And the crowd is all doing it. I lived in Atlanta. The people are proud of their country. Most of them I knew in Atlanta. Okay. See how this ends. It's not going to end well. All right. Any more commentary from the peanut gallery?
0: No, I agree with you.
1: Calls?
0: People who have thrived and been so successful in this country, you can't put your hand over your heart for all the men who bled and died and women for our freedom so that you could have those opportunities. You're disgusting.
1: I will only watch the Indiana Fever and only because of Sophie Cunningham. That's it. Not her coach
0: She's great, man.
1: Down the stairs. Not Caitlin Clark had an opportunity to back up her teammate, and she punted. I was disappointed. And she is a talented, gifted player. And there are many talented players in the WNBA. WNBA. What does the W stand for? I wonder.
0: I don't know. We're still trying to figure it out.
1: I got to figure that out. Is it Therese in Oklahoma? What's up, Therese? How are you?
3: Therese. And yes, I'm from Oklahoma.
1: My sister's name is Therese, spelt the same way. That's why I said Therese.
3: That's the French. Okay.
1: That's the sister I wish would love me a little bit less in my life.
3: Aw.
1: She worries about her brother constantly, and it's like, stop worrying. You're driving me nuts.
3: Listen, I was wondering about the Communism Control Act signed by President Eisenhower. Why are we not using that to keep the radical communists out of our trying to get power and for running for office? They're not supposed to be running for office, no matter what they call themselves.
1: You know, there's something worth watching, and I've talked about the men that built America and these great series. I think that's on the History Channel. I've been watching it on Apple, so I don't know where it originated from. I thought it was Paramount Plus, but I've been watching it on Apple, and that's America in Color. And it goes through America's history in the 20s and 30s and then 40s and then 50s. I urge people to watch it because you see, for example, you know, FDR having to battle isolationists when Hitler, you know, was, you know, rolling over every country across Europe. And he knew he had to battle back against a very strong isolationist group in America until Pearl Harbor happened. And then we had no choice. And then everything changed. But he had been preparing for it because he knew that America had to be that beacon of freedom. And without America, they wouldn't win. And Nazism, fascism, Imperial Japan, I mean, we needed to defeat them, unfortunately. And it's just, you're right. And then the anti-communist movement was very real. I mean, you go back and you see Hollywood, there was a group of people that were just outright communists. It's not the first time we've dealt with either isolationism or communism as a movement in this country. And it just gives you the history of it. All I can say is what I always say. It's been tried in many, many countries in, under many different titles and names, but it always takes on the same form or manifestation. You end up with unfulfilled promises, more poverty than when you started. You got a bunch of greed and power-hungry, greedy politicians that try to gain power by lying to you about what they will provide for you. And then in the end, you calculate how much of your freedom you gave up in the name of false security. For many countries, they never recover, ever. So I hope people learn from this, and I hope we take this threat seriously. In 76 days, we get to decide to say no. Good call. Thank you. Chris in Virginia on the Sean Hannity Show. What's up, Chris? How are you?
4: Hey, Sean. Great to be with you. With these midterm elections being as important as they are, and I know what I'm going to ask is a big ask, especially for Bruce Blakeman, can we expect Hannity town halls for these midterms? Because I'm really looking forward to it, because I think you're a national asset. And for the elections, I think your town halls really make a difference.
1: Wow. No pressure. But I'm willing to do whatever it takes. That's all I'll say. And, you know, I have partners, obviously. I have radio partners. I have TV partners. And they've got to agree to them. I think there are going to be instances where we're going to be on the road. There's no lack of energy on my part or willingness on my part to do whatever it's going to take to make people aware. I'm all in. And I think you can hear the urgency of my voice. That urgency is not contrived. It is very real. And I'm begging people to take this seriously. This is a clear and present danger. Look at the numbers. 250 DSA people elected since 2019. We'll have maybe close to 50 when all is said and done on the ballot this year. This is a pivotal turning point election for the country. And I'm not saying these as words. This is it. These people get power. God help us all, because they will want to dismantle the greatest country God gave man, the greatest wealth creation system we've ever seen in the history of mankind. And the consequences will be severe, and we'll all suffer from them. So I'm in, Chris. Whatever you know, me and my partners decide is best. There's no lack of commitment on my part, I promise you. Steve in California. Hey, Steve, how are you? Gavin Newsom's Communist Utopia. Where's Gavin today? Doing a podcast? Outselling his book? Is he trashing Trump or me online? You know, what's he? He's Mr. No-Show Governor. I know he's not filling up reservoirs with water and hydrants with water. I know he's not doing that.
5: No, he's probably a couple thousand miles away, you know, campaigning.
1: Yeah, exactly.
5: And I got to tell you, it's an honor speaking with you. You know, I think you're the closest guy that comes to replacing Rush Limbaugh, you know, and which is shoes.
1: Nobody can replace the great one, but you're very kind, and I'm doing my part. We all have to up our game, because we could use him now.
5: Well, we got to pick up the flag, just like, you know, Nick Frieda's picking up for Charlie Kirk. You know, the important thing is just keep spreading the message and just keep waking up the woke, you know. So down to business, Mamdani, the human dumpster fire. He created a lose-lose situation of his own, and with his the Peter Ter attack, either number one, he's wrong and calling out the wrong people, never mind the burden of proof issue, or number two, he's right and just gave the whole world a list of really nice properties that have a great chance of being empty, as these aren't the houses that are occupied by the owners because they're not the primary house. So they just gave a fast-track cheat sheet for the burglars where to hit if he's right. So that's pretty dangerous right there, but reckless per their par for the course.
1: Well, I got to tell you something, you know, and I think you know, you're really bringing up points that just hit home for people. Steve, God bless you, man. Glad you're out there. Thanks for your support. 800-941-SEAN is our number if you want to be a part of the program. Listen, you're so excited. You've been dreaming about opening a business. You're excited. It's there for you, and you can see the finish line, and then you realize, oh, I got to get these insurances, this one and that one and that one and this one, that one, and deal with this agent, that agent. It becomes worse than dealing with the healthcare system. There is a transformation in the insurance industry happening right before our very eyes. I know because I met them, sat down with them.

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13: Three staccato cries of Mayday and an eyewitness report of a mid-air explosion is about all that is known this morning of the British Columbia air disaster, which yesterday claimed 52 lives.
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0: that's going to wrap things up for today. We got a great Hannity tonight, 9 Eastern on the Fox News Channel. Does the free state of Florida, my state, have to worry about this DSA candidate? We'll check in with Senator Ashley Moody. Also, we'll check in with Byron Donalds, who won the GOP gubernatorial nomination. Also, Darlene Graham will join us tonight. That's Lindsay's sister. 9 Eastern tonight on Hannity. See you tonight. Back here tomorrow. Thank you for being a part of this show and making it all happen. 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
4: More pressure on Iran. I'm Lisa Lacera, Fox News. President Trump posting on Truth Social what he's calling the most crushing economic operation ever taken against any country is coming, and he warned that any country that may help Iran, that it will also face economic consequences. This coming after one of Iran's neighbors cuts it off economically.
5: After Iran fired missiles at the United Arab Emirates, the UAE says it has halted all trade and financial transactions with Iran.
6: There is nuisance value when they shoot a drone every once in a while.
5: At least 6 commercial vessels have been attacked this month while transiting the strait, including one this week.
4: Fox says Lucas Tomlinson at the White House. The trial judge oversaw the case of Carmelo Anthony, the Texas teen convicted of stabbing another teen to death at a track meet last year, has been removed from the case as the defense team seeks a retrial.
7: The group of civil rights, criminal defense, and appellate attorneys now working pro bono for Anthony argued that Judge John Roach, who oversaw the original trial, cannot be trusted to hear their appeal impartially based on comments he made after the trial about how fairly he felt it was conducted.
4: Fox's Garrett Tenney. Anthony was convicted of murder and is serving 35 years in prison after a jury rejected his claims of self-defense. The DEA reportedly involved in the investigation into the death of Hayden Panettiere, according to TMZ.
8: Police showed up at the Greenville, South Carolina home of Panettiere's on-again-off-again boyfriend Brian Hickerson today. This is according to reporting from Fox Digital. Officers appeared to be carrying out a welfare check at around 8 a.m. this morning and again at 10 a.m., but no one answered the door. Fox News Digital reached out to the Greenville Police Department for more information on the door knock, but haven't heard back. Brian Hickerson and his brother Zach Hickerson called 911 after finding Panettiere unresponsive in a Greenville apartment on Sunday.
4: Fox's Max Gordon. 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
13: I'm Andy Suganuma. Following Hurricane Lala, officials are urging Hawaii residents to file insurance claims. Residents should immediately contact insurers about damage to homes, vehicles, or personal property. Officials also recommend saving receipts and confirming filing and documentation deadlines. The Hawaii Department of Human Services has announced SNAP recipients can be reimbursed for food lost during Lala. Assistance is available for current SNAP recipients who disposed of food due to power outages or flooding. Recipients must submit a written statement reporting the loss within 10 days of the incident through DHS's website. Amid lingering outages, Spectrum is opening 3,000 Wi-Fi access points across Hawaii. While thousands of customers have regained service, the company says its network depends on electricity and equipment attached to utility poles. Hawaiian Electric expects to restore service to about 95% of affected customers by Friday. 40 Oahu voters are challenging the results of a Honolulu City Council election in Hawaii's Supreme Court. They say officials disenfranchised them by disqualifying Tommy Waters over term limits after voting began. Waters finished second behind Trevor Ozawa. Court briefs are due tomorrow with oral arguments set for Tuesday. Plaintiffs want both candidates on the November 3rd ballot. And a pedestrian is recovering after being hit by a Honolulu police vehicle just before 1 a.m. yesterday. The officer was going west on South Baratania Street when he struck a 57-year-old man attempting to cross the street outside a marked crosswalk. The man was hospitalized in serious condition. From the News Radio 830 KHVH News Center, I'm Andy Suganuma.
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2: Great radio stations across the land, along with Sam and Polo getting it done. It is the Joe Pags Show. Thanks. Appreciate you being here. There's a lot going on. If you're listening to the radio earlier, you probably heard that Nancy Mace would be on the program today. She is en route from one place to another and wanted to do it in the car. And I said, the car probably won't be as good. So tomorrow we will have U.S. Representative, District 1 Republican, great state of South Carolina, Nancy Mace on today. She had some choice words for Corey Mills today, who actually lost his primary last night in Florida. They've been going back and forth for a long time. And we're going to talk about the new tattoos and the new podcast and everything else. So make sure you stick around tomorrow for Nancy Mace, U.S. Representative, who will be out of office in January. And she's launching her YouTube show, which is actually doing very well right now. But I think we're one of the first to have her on at length. As I see other talk shows or talk show hosts commenting on the things that she's saying and doing, we'll actually bring her on the program, which will be good. Last night in watching these primaries, it was pretty interesting. We showed you Angie Nixon yesterday from Florida. Angie Nixon is this far left-wing member of the DSA. Remember, the DSA, the Democrat Socialists of America. And by the way, don't get bored by this. This is really, really important because this party is gaining a bit of a foothold. In some parts in this country, they're like looking at DSA candidates as the next coming. Remember, DSA candidate, that's Mamdani. DSA candidate, that is El Sayed in Michigan. DSA candidate now, this woman, Angie Dixon, Nixon, whatever the hell it is, in Florida, she's a DSA candidate. She wants Medicare for all. She wants the Constitution gone. The DSA doesn't like the Constitution. They want it gone. They want to get rid of the Senate. They want to rethink the presidency. No electoral college. They want to do free pre-K for everybody or free daycare for everybody. And when they're asked, well, how are you going to pay for that? They don't really have an answer. So to remind you who this woman is, I'm sure we showed this when she did this. She's in the Florida State Senate or maybe she's a state rep. I think she's a state rep in Florida. And this is one of the times that we got to know who Angie Nixon is. And it wasn't long ago. I mean, she's in the state house in Florida, and she's got a mini megaphone, and she's screaming, and nobody's doing anything about it.
10: Can I ask a question?
2: Sure.
10: Did she need the megaphone?
2: No, probably not.
10: It seems like she's pretty loud without it.
2: No, I don't even think we're hearing what she's doing with the megaphone. I think we're actually just hearing her voice. I think it's a good point.
10: Yeah.
2: I mean, but this woman is yelling, I know I'm out of order, but this violates the Constitution. Remember, the DSA does not believe in the Constitution. They think the Constitution is actually in their way in trying to achieve their agenda. So this is very odd. Let me use the Constitution to my benefit, the paper that I really don't want in place. Now, I don't know what her problem is here, and it's fine to have a problem. It's not fine to act this way. This doesn't show proper decorum, proper protocol, and there should have been somebody, a security guard, somebody, to go and grab her and make her leave the chambers until she can do it right, until she can do it without acting the fool. I'm out of order, but y'all are doing illegal things, and it's against the Constitution that she doesn't like. I mean, just remove her. But people are afraid to remove her. Why? Let's be blunt. She's a black woman. And if you remove her, then you're being racist. If you remove her, then it's Black Lives Matter. Let's go have a protest. The same garbage that the idiots in Tennessee were pulling and getting in the faces of state troopers. You know, like, even at one point, like, acting like he's going to jump and fight the state trooper. This is some little actor, this guy. In Tennessee, just like this woman is an actress. Yet for some reason, Florida, you helped her to win the Democrat nomination for a representative seat in the U.S. House of Representatives last night. Florida does a lot of things right. This ain't one of them. So she was on some show being questioned about her, how she feels about things. Actually, first, let's go to Debbie Wasserman Schultz, who is somebody who's been in the House of Representatives way too freaking long. She is the poster child for why we need to have, I mean, honestly, we have to have term limits because of people like her. She's asked if she supports Angie Nixon, and she's afraid to answer. Now, you tell me, Sam Poll, I'm going to ask you when I'm done with this. Answer or not an answer?
14: State Rep Nixon told Morning Joe today that she does not support sending any money or weapons to Israel at this moment. She says that Benjamin Netanyahu is a war criminal who needs to answer for his crimes. Are you supportive of her candidacy?
18: Well, I have not had a chance to talk to Representative Nixon about the issues, including those surrounding the Middle East. She's a state legislator.
2: I thought it was pretty clear. The question was, do you support her candidacy?
18: Quite frankly, you know, most state legislators don't spend a whole lot of time on foreign policy. So,
2: Sam, answer, not an answer.
19: Not an answer.
2: Polo?
10: I mean, it's an answer, but it's not. Well, I take it back. It's a response. It's not an answer.
2: Right, because the question deserves an answer. And the question was, do you support her? Does she ever give that answer? I don't think so.
10: Right.
2: So, I mean, again, I mean, pipe up. Debbie Wasserman Schultz, if you don't like her as a candidate, say so. Just because she has a D beneath her name doesn't mean anything, especially now that she's the DSA. The Democrats have to understand, listen, Debbie Wasserman Schultz is a really horrible U.S. representative. She just is. She's no good at the job. The fact that you guys keep electing her is nuts. Doesn't make any sense. But whatever. She at least appears to be more like a Democrat than these DSA people. If you're a Democrat and your party is being hijacked by the DSA, why don't you step up and shout out, no, I don't support her candidacy. I do not align with what it is that she's saying. But instead, you just skirt the issue. Then there's this.
20: And what that looks like is passing common sense legislation. Like,
2: see, this is actually Angie Nixon herself, who, by the way, has one of the most annoying voices I've heard. But she's talking about what it is that she thinks she wants if she should make it to the House.
20: Medicare for all. Healthcare is a right. We should not be allowing people to deny life-saving medical procedures or medicine because it's hurting someone's bottom line, right? We need to make sure that we're passing things like universal child care so that we can ensure that parents have the opportunity to get to work and children have a strong foundation. And also definitely ending for-profit prisons. Why are we incentivizing people to not actually educate our children the way that they should be educated and ushering them into the school-to-prison pipeline so that they can make more money off of them when they are incarcerated?
2: Okay, Medicare for all. And by the way, nobody's being turned down for a life-saving procedure. In fact, if you go to the emergency room, you have to get care. They can't turn you away. It's a law. But also, universal free child care. Huh. Okay. I mean, because nobody should bottom line this and blah, blah, blah, and child care, and the parents have to do the other thing and go to work. All right, so how are you going to pay for it? She's actually on CBS This Morning in the Morning. Good morning. And the guy, I don't know who the guy is, and I watch these shows, asks her, how are you going to pay for it? Now, again, Polo and Sam, I'm going to need you to listen up because I'm going to ask a simple question afterwards. Answer, not an answer.
21: You want Medicare for all and free universal child care and pre-K. How are you suggesting taxpayers pay for that?
2: Question is, how are you suggesting taxpayers pay for that? That's the question.
22: Yeah, for sure. So thank you for that question.

0: have been traveling all across the state of Florida having conversations with folks. And what is evident is that everyone wants the same things, right? To be healthy, prosperous, and safe. And a lot of folks, it crosses party lines as it relates to universal child care and Medicare for all. And how do we pay for that? Actually, Medicare for all, we're already spending the amount we would be paying for Medicare for all right now, even while folks are still paying for co-pays and deductibles and co-insurance.
1: What? Same answer, not an answer.
2: Definitely not an answer.
1: Polo?
3: She got close. I mean, she repeated the question, so that was
1: right.
3: That.
1: And thanked him for the question.
3: Yeah, I thought she was going to do it for a second there, but she's and can I say, because this is the same lady that you were playing a second ago, right?
1: Yes.
3: Okay. Is it like singing, like the way she's talking?
1: She does phrase things very oddly. Blah, blah, blah, blah, blah.
3: Yeah.
1: Blah, blah, blah, blah, blah.
3: I was like, blah, what blah, the blah, heck?
1: No, it's very strange. But you'll notice that everybody in the DSA and a lot of Democrats will use the word folks. Because they think, if you say folks, they think that, white people especially are going to go, oh, damn, she's talking about the folks. It must be important to us. Obama started that. Joaquin Castro does it all the time. Folks this and folks that. Nobody says folks like that. They just don't. So stop it. Now, what she's saying is, because Paula's right. She got very close. She said, well, we're already paying the amount of money we would need, but we're still making people pay co-pays or whatever. So how do you add more services and more just free crap to people without charging more money? She's saying, we can already do it with the money that we're spending now, which is obviously objectively untrue. If you're using the money you're spending now on what we're getting now, how do you add more for everybody later? Sam, can you?
2: No.
1: I mean, Paula, there's no way, right? I mean, she kind of said, we'll use the money we're already spending. How do you do that?
3: Yeah.
1: You know what I mean? It would be like if I said, I want to go buy a new car, and the car costs $30,000. But for the same $30,000, I'm just going to make it a Lamborghini. Does that work? I don't think so. I mean, I'm guessing no.
2: I wish.
1: Unless somebody's really stupid and says, okay, I'll give you the Lamborghini for $30,000. You know what I mean? You have to be really dumb. And I don't think that those who are providing, medical care or daycare, I don't think they're dumb. I think they do it for a profit. She also, and it wasn't in that soundbite, also against prisons. And you definitely should not run a prison for a profit. So if I'm a private entity and I buy a piece of land, and I contract with the government and say, I'm willing to put a prison or a jail there, but we're going to have to make a profit, obviously. It's a business. What's wrong with that? Why can't I say, yes, I'll lease it to you, and the lease is going to be X amount of dollars every month, and I am paying this much per month for the mortgage on the land, on whatever. If I can't make more in the lease than my mortgage costs, this is the same crap they're trying to do in New York about freezing the rent. So if my mortgage goes up, or the variable rate goes up, or the costs go up to maintain and keep it in good stead, I can't charge a little bit more in the rent because Mom Donnie says I can't? Because you know what the goal is that the DSA will own every apartment complex. The DSA will own every prison. And then they will empty the prisons, and they will charge whatever they want for you to live in that place if they own the building. And then it becomes Little Venezuela, which is not okay. That runs contrary to what the Constitution of the United States of America is. So I've got more on who won last night, who lost last night. It was a very monumental night last night. The PBS story that I've got leads with Angie Nixon for some reason, when it should have led with Byron Donalds, a guy who won handily the Republican nomination for governor of Florida. So he probably will be the next governor of Florida. And yes, if you're going to count, faces and count ancestry, he's a black guy that might be the next governor of Florida, which is a great thing. And more importantly, it's because he's a really good legislator. He's a very smart financial mind, and I think he deserves the shot. But that's not the lead for some reason. Had this been, they're leading with a black woman who is already in elected office in Florida, winning as a progressive or a DSA member, and she probably has no chance to be that representative for that seat. That's how backward PBS and the other legacy media is. All right, do me a favor. 888-941-PAGS. 888-941-7247. JoePags.com. Your thoughts about another DSA member winning another primary, just like you just had in Michigan with El-Sayed. We'll have a soundbite from him coming up. He's comparing himself to Jesus. Oh, yes, he is. Going to have that coming up. But your thoughts about this ultra-progressive, anti-Constitution, anti-American values gang of people continuing to win. They keep on taking another step up. And how the legacy media fawns all over them. 888-941-PAGS. 888-941-7247. JoePags.com. Scroll down, click on contact. Like to hear from you. Got to tell you about Lean by Brickhouse. Lean is a great supplement if you're looking to lose some meaningful weight. A lot of you are. And I know you throw your hands up and say, I just can't do it. 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Too much pressure, too much anxiety. Can't get it done. Why not try a supplement, not a GLP-1, not a shot, not a prescription, and not some really ultra-strict diet plan? This is a supplement that goes into your healthy way of living every day. 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
13: All right, great to have you. Thanks. I appreciate you stopping by. It is the Joe Pags Show. Lots going on. 888-941-PAGS. Did you see the results of last night's primaries? How do you feel about that? What do you think going forward? Something jumped out at me here, so I don't know if you noticed this on these two stories. Did you look at the PBS and the Guardian stories?
14: I did. I oversaw them.
13: Okay, so here's the PBS story. For those listening, it shows Angie Nixon smiling and waving. He's looking great. Huh, look at this one. That's weird. So what do I garner from that? What am I getting out of that? They both use the exact same picture, The Guardian and PBS. What do you think Dad gets out of that?
14: That they're looking at each other as sources and maybe kind of copying each other a little bit.
13: Not only that, I think that the Angie Nixon campaign said, use this picture, and they did. Now, when it's a Trump picture, what happens? He looks like he's farting, looks like he's half asleep, looks like he's got to comb his hair, he's picking his nose, he's you know, got 18 chins because his head is in a weird position. They
14: the
13: do that
14: worst photo ever.
13: Every single time. Comes to Angie Nixon. Look how she's smiling. Look how nice. She looks really nice. Woo. This is great.
14: Yeah, I mean, and if that was Elon Musk, they'd be saying that he's doing the Nazi salute. I'm just going to put it out there.
13: 1,000%. He's got a right arm up. Maybe it's a good one. Maybe I'll clip that and put it over on X. Is Angie Nixon saluting Hitler? That's actually a pretty good idea. I'll probably do that. But let me give you some of what the legacy media is saying. And I do want to hear from you on the DSA making a big move and Democrats afraid to step away from them. You know, if the Democrats stepped away from them, they would do so much better in the election. I'm kind of glad they're not. 888-941-PAGS, 888-941-7247, joepags.com. Here is the story from PBS News, so probably fake. Progressive scores upset victory in Florida and other takeaways from Tuesday's elections. As long as the long contentious primary season nears its end, Democratic voters elevated another progressive Senate candidate in Florida, while President Donald Trump's chosen candidate in his adopted home state, Republican Representative Byron Donalds, won the nomination to be the state's first black governor. And again, if you're a progressive media outlet, it's a much bigger story that Florida is about to get its first black governor. If you're progressive, I don't care about it, but they're the ones that keep on saying we have to care about it. That's the secondary story here. That's the sub story here. The big story is that somehow this Nixon person won. It was a mixed bag for incumbents in the state, where Republican-led redistricting efforts scrambled congressional maps. Voters in Alaska, Wyoming, and California were also choosing their nominees, sometimes considering multiple people running with matching last names. Tuesday's contest will help shape the midterms this fall to determine control of Congress, where Republicans have a narrow edge. Another progressive beats a far better funded establishment rival. Again, they're just focusing on the DSA people. That's what they do. Progressives notched its surprise victories. The battle between outsider establishment candidates has roiled the Democratic Party in states like Wisconsin, Michigan, Minnesota. They moved to more conservative territory. In a major upset, progressive state lawmaker Angie Nixon easily defeated retired Army Colonel Alex Vindman. I'm so glad, because she has no chance to win. And Vindman was the guy that was behind the impeachment of Trump over the Ukraine phone call. Goodbye, Alexander. And I don't think Nixon has a chance. You got to be vigilant, though, Florida. I want your thoughts. 888-941-PAGS. Keep it here.
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23: Fox News, I'm John Saucier. Tensions high in the Middle East as President Trump repeats his claims that ship traffic is moving through the Strait of Hormuz.
24: Right now, the strait is open. A lot of boats are coming through. People aren't reporting that, and that may slow down a little bit at some point. But right now, a lot of boats are coming through.
23: Tonight on social media, the president is threatening new economic sanctions against Iran. The alleged leader of this Penn State fraternity drug ring turning himself in this week. 14 people have been charged in connection with the scheme. Pennsylvania Attorney General Dave Sunday tells Fox these suspects were taking in drugs from out of state.
25: This wasn't just a couple kids at college who were sharing drugs with each other. We had powder cocaine that was being trafficked into state college from Philadelphia, from New York, from other source cities.
23: Penn State says one of the fraternities involved was suspended. 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
13: My pleasure to have you. Thanks. I appreciate you stopping by. There's a lot going on in the Joe Pags show today. Breaking down some of the primary stuff from last night and the absolutely biased reporting that we're getting. We were giving you PBS a little while ago. And by the way, 888-941-PAGS, 888-941-7247. I want your take on the DSA and its rise. I want your take on this party, literally, that wants to get rid of the Constitution, wants to take your money and mine and pay for everybody else's health care, wants to take your money and mine and pay for everybody's daycare, which doesn't make any sense. You shouldn't make a profit if you own a prison. In fact, we should probably just close down the prisons because of mass incarceration. They hate the country.

Florida U.S. Representative Jared Moskowitz won the nomination for re-election in a Republican-friendly district against union organizer and Democratic socialist Oliver Larkin. I mean, Moskowitz has been there for a long time. And Moskowitz is a bit of an enigma because he's, generally speaking, a really sarcastic, smart-ass Democrat, but sometimes he says things that you agree with. It's actually kind of interesting. Now, way down in the story, this is paragraphs and paragraphs down. Donalds joins historic slate of black candidates for governor. Donalds, a rising star in the Republican Party, won his party's nomination to succeed the term-limited DeSantis, joining an historic slate of black gubernatorial nominees across the country as he vies to become the first black governor of the state. They include Republicans Representative John James in Michigan, Lisa DeMuth, who defeated pillow-selling conspiracist, because PBS can't just report the news. He's not a conspiracist. The stuff he said about China from 2020 is all coming true because of the release of the documents. PBS sucks, man. It just does. Anyway, Mike Lindell in Minnesota. On the Democrat side, David Crowley won a razor-thin primary against Democratic Socialists in Wisconsin, joining Attorney General Aaron Ford in Nevada, State Representative Jermaine Johnson of South Carolina, and former Atlanta Mayor Keisha Lance Bottoms in Georgia. She was a horrible mayor, by the way. Either Bottoms or DeMuth could be the country's first black woman governor. There is currently one black governor in the nation, Democrat Wes Moore of Maryland, who's seeking a re-election in November. Donald will face David Jolly, a Republican turned independent, turned Democrat, who won the Democratic nomination Tuesday night. And I believe that Donald should win rather easily in Florida, I'm adding. And then, of course, they go right to this. Trump pick loses in race featuring transplants and scandal-plagued candidates. What? While Trump-backed Donalds emerged victorious, the candidate Trump has endorsed to fill his seat, Kenilena Loeff, lost to Jim Schwartzel, owner of conservative talk radio station 92.5 Fox News. The race had featured a cast of characters akin to reality show reunion, including several who had spent time in prison and a handful who had run other states. They included two former members of Congress mounting comeback bids after parting in scandal. Former North Carolina Representative Madison Cawthorn's tenure was marred by repeat traffic stops, guns at airport checkpoints, and the claim he'd been invited to a Washington orgy. So his words, not mine. Former New York State Representative, actually former New York Representative Chris Collins, who resigned before pleading guilty to insider trading charges, served prison time before he was pardoned by Trump. Trump endorsed Loeff, had run twice for Congress in Illinois. She lost the 2020 primary to Jim Oberweis, a former state senator who had also decamped to Florida and ran for the seat. Another candidate, Ola Hotmontow, something like that, who knows, previously ran unsuccessfully for Congress in New York, while Linda Sawyer once tried in Michigan. Also in the race, John Strand, a former television actor, underwear model, and romance novel cover model, who served prison time for his role in the January 6, 2021 assault on the U.S. Capitol. Republicans lose an incumbent. Double-checking the name in Alaska. Another Trump pick for governor loses their race. These are all the sub-headlines. It's a pretty big night last night with Donald's alone. Pretty big night. And again, a bunch of Trump-supported candidates all won their bid for re-election, but because they're already in the House or in the Senate, this story decides not to report it. So clearly the Guardian will be more fair. Must be the Guardian's going to be more fair. A Democratic socialist, that's the lead story. Win and losses for Trump allies. Takeaways from primaries in three key states. Elections in Florida, Alaska, and Wyoming provide a sense of how voters are feeling headed November's midterms. And there's the same picture of this loser, Angie Nixon. Primaries in Florida, Alaska, and Wyoming held yesterday provided the latest view into how voters are feeling ahead of November's U.S. midterm elections. One candidate aligned with the Democratic Socialists of America netted an extraordinary win, while another was defeated handily. Donald Trump's handpicked candidates received a mixed reception from voters in Alaska. Voters chose their fighters for one of the year's marquee U.S. Senate races, and in Florida, extremism remained alive and well among Republicans. So Republicans are extreme. Trump sucks. Nothing good for Republicans or the right. And look at this DSA lady won. She has no chance to win, by the way. Democratic Socialists win their first statewide victory. The second sub-headline. U.S. Senate battle is set in Alaska. Number three, no clear answers for progressives. Number four, Democrats continue to show strength down the ballot. Number five, extremism in the Republican Party was on display. Number six, Trump endorsees lose. Number seven, House GOP solves a problem named Corey Mills. Corey Mills is a veteran who also was in this very sordid tale about his ex-girlfriend, and allegedly he was threatening to release her naked pictures or something if she didn't do this, that, or the other. He seems to be a real issue for Republicans in Congress. Nancy Mace, who we'll have on tomorrow, says that Corey Mills is the reason why she wasn't able to even censure Ilhan Omar.
Elon Omar.

0: are, of course, after Charlie Kirk was assassinated. A disgusting display of the Democrats and the left in this country. My opinion, this guy was indoctrinated by the left and the Democrats. She tried to get Ilhan Omar censured because Omar said that he called Charlie Kirk all sorts of horrible names. Something about Frankenstein's monster, God Frankenstein or something. I mean, just what is a disgusting person who should not be anywhere near the House of Representatives. And Nancy May simply said, let's censure her, which doesn't really do anything, like almost nothing. Four Republicans, including Corey Mills, stopped that censure from happening. I don't know why. I mean, there have been rumors and allegations that Mills is a Muslim. That shouldn't matter. If somebody does something reprehensible, they should be censured. Now, I don't know if he's a Muslim or not. It doesn't matter to me. What matters is, why would you say no to something so simple as to punish somebody for being so completely out of line and beyond protocol as a representative of the United States of America? I don't know why he would have done that. I do know this. Nancy Mace will tell us tomorrow. But he's not going to be up for re-election. He's done. Which is a very good thing for the Republican Party. But when you look at what's going on, clearly the DSA and the Democrats should lose bigly in November. Should lose in a huge way in November. So PBS and The Guardian and CBS, NBC, ABC, and CNN and MS Now, they all now have a job for the next 80 days or so, 70-some-odd days. The job is to make the DSA not look as bad as it is, to make the Democrats look like they would somehow do better, although they had control for a long time and did horribly. Their job now, they believe, is to make sure the midterms go the left's way. It just ain't how you see the reporters acting around President Trump. We'll tell you that's exactly what the left media is trying to do. I hope it's not successful. I hope that you guys out there and gals who are listening are getting what I'm laying down. You're not being told the real story. You're smart to listen to my program and some other really good ones out there too. You're smart to go check out the podcast and other really great podcasts out there too. Because at the end of the day, if the DSA gets a foothold, or even the far left-wing progressive part of the actual Democrat Party gets a foothold, we're in trouble, man. The country's in really big trouble. And the president will be impeached every other day starting in January. I mean, if you want that, then vote that way. If you want this idiot Nixon who's screaming and yelling in the Florida House, all right, vote that way. If you want your tax dollars to increase, your tax, what's being taken out of your paycheck to go up to pay for somebody else's health care, pay for somebody else's child care, all right, listen, vote that way. Because I'm here to tell you, the promises made by the far left wing of the Democrat Party and the DSA, and they're both really the same party, those promises are only to get the power. Once they have the power, they'll do anything and everything they want. 888-941-PAGS, 888-941-7247, joepags.com. Ryan, Minnesota, what's going on? Hold on, Ryan, I cannot hear you. Give me a second. We'll fix that very directly, and then we'll be able to hear Ryan, who I'm sure has something incredible to say every single time. Ryan, you're on the air. Talk to me.
1: Can you hear me now?
0: Of course. Talk to me.
1: All right. Awesome. Yeah. Living here in Minnesota, land of 10,000 fools. But one of the things with the DSA that I've been trying to wrap my head around is, like, why is it getting this support and stuff? And I think that it's a symptom of us living in the greatest time in human history, that for people, they want to feel like they're part of something. And I think we saw this with COVID, where people gravitated towards thinking it was the end of the world and wanting to be part of something bigger than just themselves. And so we get these spoiled brats that listen to a surface message that the DSA members are giving them, and they want to be part of, like, this giant world-changing event that could happen. And I don't think that they look deep enough to say, what does this all cost? What would it take to get to this point? And they just do not look below the surface of the promises of the DSA.
0: Well, I think you're right. The DSA is clearly, thank you, appreciate you. Open line now, 888-941-PAGS, 888-941-7247, joepags.com. Want to hear from you. The DSA will say anything to get the power. Anything. And what's the most effective and the most powerful

0: thing you can say to somebody who doesn't feel as though he or she is getting what they deserve. Let's say you're making $50,000 a year, and you're sick of seeing that Elon Musk is a trillionaire. You're making $50,000 a year, can't believe your neighbor makes $125,000. 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The most effective way is jealousy and envy. Class warfare. That's very effective. Mamdani got elected because of class warfare. The rich doesn't pay its fair share, which of course isn't true. And the rich are not struggling like you are, so let's give you affordability, is what Mamdani said to get elected. And it worked. You got this idiot El Sayed up in Michigan. I mean, he's talking about adding a 7, 8, 9% wealth tax on billionaires. Not an income tax, which would already be horrible, but a wealth tax. You have too much because I say so. Doesn't matter how you got it, but I'm from the government and I'm here to take some more of it. And if you don't give me more of it, I'll rally these 2 million people to hate you and to attack your Tesla building or attack where you live or do a teen mob in your neighborhood. Or we'll do the Summer of Love and burn down businesses in Minneapolis because you people have too much and I don't have enough. And the person who's in between is going, they have too much. Why don't you have that? And people who don't have it are going, damn, he's right. Why don't I have it? Instead of thinking, well, maybe I should work like they did. Maybe I should move my way up like they did. Maybe I should enjoy the equal opportunity like that person did to get where he or she is. But no, no. Instead, you have this, they have it, you don't have it, don't you deserve it? And that is a socialism aspect, a tenet of socialism from start. They shouldn't have more than you. Everybody should have exactly the same. Everybody should be enjoying the same exact income, the same exact transportation, same exact housing, same exact clothing, same exact education. But it sounds a lot like the Soviet Union when I say it like that, doesn't it? Sounds a lot like Cuba when I say it like that, right? Or North Korea or China. Although China's not even that bad, and it's pretty bad. So they want you to believe they only have more than you, those rich people, because it was unfair somehow. You're oppressed, and they're the ones oppressing you. That's the entire game here. And the media eats it up. And it's so unbelievably stupid because you're literally cutting off your nose to spite your face. If you want more from that entity that is worth billions, then that entity that's worth billions will have less to hire you with, will have less to pay you with, will have less to offer you health insurance if you're a good employee there. But we can't look at it that way because Abdul Rahman, Muhammad El Sayed, is going to save the day for you. Did I mention he hates Mackinac Island, he hates football, and he wants to tax your employer so that he or she has less money to pay you? Come on, man. But it's what, listen, this has worked historically for human beings across all of time. They have too much. Why don't you have it? Isn't that horrible? I mean, people have been killing each other since the start of humanity over jealousy, over envy. It's pretty sick. It is. 888-941-PAGS, 888-941-7247, joepags.com. Your thoughts, will this keep on grabbing more attention and getting more traction, or will the DSA start to die as people start to realize what's going on with it? We're back after this. Stay here.
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0: Did you hear that? 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
14: 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How did my father become the scheming mastermind? 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
0: As always, I appreciate your time. 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It's J-O-E space P-A-G-S. 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Also, Unshaken and Unafraid with Joe Pags. It is our long-form podcast. We want you to go check both of those out. They're both on the rise on the podcast list. I think the top we've been to is the 25th in the country. So if you're not downloading it yet, if you're not on automatic download, do me a favor and do that. It doesn't cost you anything. And you get to hear parts of the show that you weren't listening to. You know, when we look at the ratings and the studies and all that, we find that people will listen between 7 minutes and 10 minutes. Sometimes people will listen a lot longer. I mean, our weekly listen time via the ratings is actually much higher than you'll see on other talk shows. But that said, you're missing a lot of the show, and I think you might be missing some content that you would like. So go grab the podcast right now, wherever you get your great podcasts. It is Joe space Pags. Go get that. It's the one with the logo. And then there's a new logo for Unshaken and Unafraid with Joe Pags. That's our long-form podcast. Go and check that out as well. Let me go to the phone lines. In the meantime, the DSA takeover and using envy to their advantage. That's not all right. Let me go to Martin, who's in Wichita, Kansas. Hi, Martin.
9: Hello, Joe. How's it going?
0: Living the dream, man. Talk to me.
9: As far as I'm concerned, the Democrats are breaking one of the Ten Commandments, thou shalt not covet.
0: Yes, I agree.
9: I mean, it's blatant envy. And it, as far as I'm concerned, it's a sin.
0: Well, Warren, I don't disagree with you. I think you made a great point. It is envy. It is about coveting people's wives or their stuff. And at the end of the day, that does not coincide with our value system. Very, very well said. We go to Deborah in California. Less than a minute, but it's all yours, Deborah. Let's go.
19: Hi. I just wanted to say, you were talking about socialism.
0: Yes.
19: I am driving home from work, and I put in a long day, and I work at the local hospital. And I don't think that people on welfare or partnership getting free health care should be getting the same thing that I am working my butt off for.
0: Well, not only are they getting the same thing, but they're getting some of your hard work. They're getting your money. They're getting your benefit of that hard work, and they don't have to do anything. But again, it's about envy. Yeah. Hey, why does Deborah have it? I should have it.
19: Yeah, because I'm a conservative in California who likes to work.
0: Well, how about that? I love all the conservatives in California. Deborah, thanks for that. We got to hit a break. But there are a lot of conservatives in California that like to listen to the program, and I hope that at some point the 60-40 Democrat to conservative can be more like 50-50, and maybe you might make some headway in getting some people elected that will look out for you too. Keep it here. Much more to come.
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4: New pressure on Iran. I'm Lisa Lacera, Fox News. President Trump promising a new attack, but not on the battlefield.
22: On Truth Social Wednesday night, the president announced what he is calling the most crushing economic operation ever taken against any country, fueled by Iran's failure to make a deal with the U.S., to end military operations. President Trump promising economic D-Day and also stating that if any country aids Iran economically, that country will also face consequences. Although he didn't offer any specific actions, the president did write that, quote, these maniacs are on the ropes and these historic measures will cripple them and their ability to project terror worldwide.
4: Fox's Kevin Uresky. This is the UAE has suspended all trade with Iran after coming under renewed missile fire. The day for the jury in the case of a Massachusetts mom on trial for murdering her three kids ended early and abruptly on day 16.
23: After a delay in the proceeding, Judge William Sullivan said he was ending court for the day. He didn't say why and urged the jury
24: not to speculate about what it is. You're not to hold it against either side.
23: Earlier in the day, the defense finished with a doctor who worked with the defendant, Lindsay Clancy. There was a concern about another defense witness, Emily Thorndike, a TikTok user who once worked at the hospital Clancy checked herself into. Judge Sullivan did not allow that witness because there was no meeting of the two.
4: Fox's Grinnell Scott. Court is back in session tomorrow morning. Tens of thousands of people in northwest Indiana, including 20,000 in the city of Gary, remain without power more than a week after deadly storms leveled trees and knocked down power lines across the region. The Army says it will resume Apache helicopter training missions after a pause following a crash in Texas that killed two soldiers. The cause of the August 12th crash near Fort Hood remains under investigation. 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
28: I'm Mandy Suganuma. Some residents face major challenges as prolonged power outages leave them in the dark. Among them are occupants of Canterbury Place, a 41-story luxury condo on Ala Moana Boulevard. Tenants are navigating the high-rise in the dark and hauling buckets of water in for flushing toilets, washing dishes, and keeping clean. While crews continue working to restore service, a timeline has not been provided. Following Hurricane Lala, officials are urging Hawaii residents to file insurance claims. Residents should immediately contact insurers about damage to homes, vehicles, or personal property. Officials also recommend saving receipts and confirming filing and documentation deadlines. Officials say a man was found dead in a Big Island pasture. The man in his 60s was discovered by officers on Highway 11 in Kau yesterday afternoon and is believed to be the second fatality of Hurricane Lala. An autopsy will determine the exact cause of death. Hawaiian Electric customers affected by power outages due to Hurricane Lala may be eligible for compensation of losses from service interruption. Customers could receive either the cost to repair or the depreciated value of any damaged items. Claims must be filed with HECO within 30 days of the outage. Information on how to file can be found on Hawaiian Electric's website. And 40 Oahu voters are challenging the results of a Honolulu City Council election in Hawaii's Supreme Court. They say officials disenfranchised them by disqualifying Tommy Waters over term limits after voting began. Court briefs are due tomorrow with oral arguments set for Tuesday. From the News Radio 830, KHVH News Center, I'm Mandy Suganuma.
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0: Great radio stations everywhere. We've got Sam here, and Polo's getting it done. It is the Joe Pags Show. Thanks. Appreciate you stopping by. I think the question of this hour for me is this, and keep in mind, I still have not watched any WNBA basketball. I just haven't. I don't think I'm going to. And again, call me crazy, but I'm used to seeing, I mean, even high school players dunking on people's heads. So watching people, you know, shoot the ball, very, very talented people, better at basketball than I'll ever be, but shooting the ball from the three-point line, it looks like it's about 2 miles away, and then that, I don't know, the red, white, and blue ball, and the whole thing is just annoying to me. And it's even more annoying seeing people get beaten up every day. But here's the question I have about this WNBA controversy. Are they doing it on purpose? I can't think of any better advertising any league could ever have gotten other than let's make it about trans this and that. Let's make it about men and women's sports. Let's make it about XXXY. Let's make it about, you know, race wars, black versus white, white versus black. They're doing everything that is really making people tune in, really making people take sides. People are buying Sophie Cunningham jerseys. Now, again, I think it's probably, my educated guess would be, It's probably just a byproduct of them being stupid and mismanaging the league, and somehow they're getting this great benefit out of it. I think it's not because of, but also happening. But I'm willing to be wrong. Sam, are they doing this on purpose to get the pub that they're getting? Or is this just a byproduct of them being stupid?
2: I mean, you know what I mean? Like, as a conspiracy theorist myself, I definitely think that this is the best PR they've ever had. And it's so weird that they're not just like, you know, letting these players speak out and supporting certain things. Like, it's just so strange to me that the WNBA is literally like trying to stop this controversy by trying to sweep it under the rug. But we, the American people, have never heard this much about the WNBA. It's so interesting. Maybe.
0: Do you think that in any way the promotions department or the advertising department said, I'll bet this would get us some attention? You don't think so?
2: I mean, maybe, but the thing is, I read this story, I don't know, a couple days ago where they were trying to sell some merch about maybe it was Sophie, I don't know, maybe it was The Point, and they literally stopped –

0: that team from selling the, or maybe the person, I can't remember exactly the details, but they were like, you're not allowed to sell merch. We're not going to dive into this controversy. We're going to keep it above board. And in the meantime, they're like letting men apply. I mean, come on.
1: Paula, what do you think? Really, really, really smart advertising and marketing, or just because they're stupid, people are paying attention?
2: Neither, because, I mean, it hasn't got me to watch, so I don't see how anything that they've done is helping in any way.
1: As much as what you and I do individually isn't helping them, I agree. I'm not watching it, but I'm talking about it on my show. This thing is trending like crazy on all the social media. It is getting some attention there, and if you watch some of the crowds, even on a video of the Indiana Fever, they're selling it out. So you don't think this is, could at any chance, at, for any rhyme or reason, be on purpose?
2: No. And I don't see it helping in any way either. I mean, whatever you're seeing, I feel that's because, I mean, maybe I'm naive, but I feel it's because of the players, not because of what's going on or what's being said. So
1: you don't think it's, you don't think it's making anybody watch it more and enjoy the game more? They're just part of the controversy.
2: Sure. I don't see it, you know, beneficial in any way. I mean, I think if the players are good, that's what's going to get people to watch. You know, it not any of this stuff.
1: Well, they are good, but they're not flying over the rim. I mean, it's never going to be that game.
2: Yeah, but who, I mean, at this point, like, who cares?
1: Okay. I got to tell you, I don't think it's on purpose at all.
2: Because I'll tell you this. I've never watched the game, but I've seen clips of Caitlin Clark playing.
1: Yeah.
2: And some of the stuff that she does is just as impressive to me as somebody dunking, you know, where she, you know, she's dribbling and then she fakes somebody out and then she pulls up for like a three from way the hell in on the back.
1: Yeah.
2: I mean, to me, that's impressive. Or, you know, when I see like some of the passing that, you know, some of these players do, I mean, to me, that's impressive. I mean, to see that kind of stuff. The dunking, yes, it's great and whatever. But when you see that, to me, I feel like it's just as impressive. However, I'm not that huge of a basketball fan, period. So that could be why I'm not looking for this on TV to like go watch.
1: So, I was just going to say, it's impressive. Sure. I agree. It's impressive. It's boring to watch. It's not making you go and watch. It's not making me go and watch.
2: I wouldn't say it's boring.
1: Well, I would. My opinion is it's boring, especially when somebody is, you know, flying 12 feet in the air and dunking straight down. I just think it's a different thing. So yeah, you don't find it to be boring, but it's not enticing enough for you to turn it on, which is that's a big tell.
2: But even the men that are doing the 12-foot thing that you're talking about hasn't enticed me. The only time that I was really watching was during the playoffs for the Spurs, you know. But I mean, I'll be honest, the way things have gotten the past few years, even in football, I don't even watch that much anymore because I'm a Cowboys fan and I've been super frustrated with them,
1: right?
2: You know, so I'm afraid to watch them because you get your hopes up and then they end up losing. So, you know, I've just kind of stayed away from it.
1: I got you. And again, it's not as much about what you're doing and what I'm doing. It's about the masses are showing up. And empirically, they're getting more people to the games. Now, a lot of people are showing up saying protect women. A lot of people are showing up saying XXXY. A lot of people are showing up because of the cause and not really for the basketball. But I just wonder in the back of my mind, because there are some real advertising geniuses. There are some marketing geniuses out there. I could just see some evil, you know, like Mr. Evil rubbing his hands together going, if I do this, then maybe we'll sell a bunch of tickets. Even if they don't like the WNBA, we're still making the money on the merch, still making the money on the tickets. I mean, I just find that to all be very, very intriguing. And again, we still have the whole idea of these men are Royce White now says he's going to apply to be in the WNBA draft. And how can they say no unless they come out and define a woman? Their whole push is just to make them define a woman. So let me give you this story. Sophie Cunningham, who is now like a household name, even if you don't like the WNBA, is ripping the WNBA. And the commissioner, Kathy Engelbert, quote, they're failing us as a league. This is from Yahoo Sports. Indiana Fever guard Sophie Cunningham isn't pleased with the WNBA leadership. Cunningham tore into the league and the commissioner, Kathy Engelbert, in a lengthy, I guess that's what she says, in a lengthy statement during the team's exit interviews on Thursday. This is from last year, Sam. Did we know this?
0: No.
1: So mama,
0: is that the story I just sent you?
1: October 2nd, 2025. So, I mean, I'm going to give you, this is the perspective from Sophie Cunningham last week. Yeah, that's from last year.
0: I sent you a different story.
1: This is the one that I clicked on and came up. Send me another one. Go ahead, Paul.
2: I was going to say, one of the, it looks just like to me that people are just trying to find controversy everywhere. Because the other day I saw a post where everybody was making a big deal about the national anthem being played and that Sophie Cunningham was the only person that had her hand on her heart.
1: Well, yeah, they're going to micromanage it now. They're going to watch it with eagle eyes. And anything they do, if they fart in the, at the wrong time, they're going to be in big trouble. I think we could blow that off, to be honest.
2: But I'm just saying, it's like most players, like when you see them, like the NFL players, they're just standing there. There's some will put their hand over their heart, some won't. I don't think it's a requirement. I mean, I do it, but I don't think it's a requirement when the national anthem's playing. It's supposed to be like if you have your hat, you take it off.
1: Right.
2: That kind of thing, but I don't think you have to put your hand over your heart. And they just, like, they were focusing on that everybody, you know, except for her, didn't have their hand on their heart. And I'm just like, really? And to me, that's the stuff that just annoys me, because it's like, now you're just looking for anything.
1: Well, I think you let that stuff bother you more than it does me, and here's what I mean. So what if some idiots complain about that? That's stupid. I did see the picture where Sophie Cunningham had her hand over her heart, and I think Caitlin Collins didn't. Who cares? Or Caitlin Clark, you keep saying Collins. Caitlin Clark didn't. I don't care. If you're standing, if you're showing respect, that's enough for me. Do I think you should put your hand on your heart? Absolutely. If you're in the military or former military, you salute. If you don't want to do that, I'm not going to complain. If you're sitting down, laying down, rolling around, kneeling down, now I'm going to call you out. But I'm with you. If you're standing up, that's enough respect. You know, the people gave Victor Wembanyama a hard time last year because he crossed his arms or something. The guy was standing. He showed the proper respect to the flag. That's enough for me. Now, if he comes out and says, I crossed my arms because the United States is no good, I've got a different take. But I honestly, as much as I'm into social media, you're letting that bother you more than it bothers me. I mean, does that make sense? Ignore the idiots. If you're standing, that's enough, I think.
2: I mean, that's what I think. But I mean, even with like the Victor stuff, I mean, that guy's not even from this country.
1: So. That doesn't matter. He's making his living here.
2: Yeah, but I'm not saying he should sit, but I'm saying, I mean, if...
1: I don't care that he crossed his arms, doesn't bother me.
2: Yeah, I mean, it's just, my point is that it kind of goes back to what you were saying about, like, that none of this stuff is bad publicity, and I feel like I disagree that this kind of stuff, it's going to annoy people, and it's going to make them not want to watch, because it's like, there's just always something, you know, just like how you got with the NFL. Where it was like, it's always something, so you chose to not watch anymore.
1: Well, I chose to not watch anymore because they let them get away with kneeling during the national anthem. That was a specific thing. The fact that he was so disrespectful and he said, I'm doing it because this is an open country. I'm not going to watch a guy make $14 million and kneel for the national anthem.
2: Right, but
1: he should have stood there and shut his mouth.
2: Right, but that was like, what, 8 years ago now or something?
1: More than it's 10 years ago.
2: Okay, and you still haven't gone back. I mean, other than the
1: Super Bowl. I have a little bit. Yeah, I watched the Super Bowl, and I'm not really against it because nobody's doing it anymore. But you're right. I missed out, and I admitted this. I missed out on many, many years of enjoyment on a Sunday because of that one idiot. And it wasn't even Kaepernick. It was about the league allowing him to do that and not saying, hey, you're wearing a uniform. You can't do that. But to be honest, in 10 years, what did I miss of my Dolphins? Fill me in.
2: I mean, there were moments when they were like on a roll and people were, and then
1: did they win anything? No.
2: I mean, hello, that's the same thing with the Cowboys.
1: Oh, I'm with you. You know, absolutely. I
2: mean? And they had, you know, were always projected to do well. The Dolphins never were. And then they suddenly were doing well and then they would fall apart.
1: I don't know any players on the Dolphins right now. I'm just putting it out there.
2: I don't know.
1: 888-941-PAGS, 888-941-7247, joepags.com. Here's the correct story on Sophie Cunningham. WNBA is blocking Sophie Cunningham from selling her meme merch. This better not be about the point, Sam.
0: It is.
1: Come on, dude. The recent popularity of Sophie Cunningham for pointing at Dawana Bonner during a tense moment has led to her trying to sell merchandise about the moment. Cunningham received a lot of attention for that viral moment when her Indiana Fever faced off against the Phoenix Mercury. However, the WNBA Players Association made a ruling against her selling merchandise with a point for a unique reason. Quote, the WNBPA will not allow partner brands to monetize Sophie Cunningham's viral point, saying it generally does not feature or look to monetize player conduct from a confrontation between our members. Cunningham can still independently license the moment. Come on, dude. The point involving Bonner makes it a trickier subject for the union to block any merchandise made with official partner WNBA brands. Cunningham can still make independent merchandise or find other avenues to monetize the brand. The Indiana Fever somehow finds its way into their most WNBA controversy, suspensions over fouls on Caitlin Clark and general reaction to her complaints have been major stories this season. Cunningham has joined Clark as a polarizing figure around the league to see Indiana constantly under the microscope with extra coverage. How is she at all? Because when you say polarizing, it's a negative. It's a pejorative. How is she polarizing? She reacted as somebody acting the fool, and she pointed at her. How is Caitlin Clark polarizing? Because she keeps getting her ass kicked on the court. I don't understand that. Why do these people write this garbage? I mean, am I missing something, Sam?
0: I mean, not only that, but to your original point is if this were some big PR push, why wouldn't they want to be selling all of these t-shirts? I mean, that's just extra money for the league, right?
1: Yes. Yes. And they're brand partners. And now Sophie Cunningham can do it independently if she wants to. But I mean, why wouldn't you want your brand partners involved in this? Blow it up like crazy. Holy mackerel. I mean, literally, if I see a Sophie Cunningham video in my feed, my comment to her is, please point at us. You know what I mean? Like, you know what I mean?
0: Right. It's hilarious.
1: It is hilarious.
2: And I think, and if you said it in the story, I must have missed it, but I think they're also trying to say because of what she, like, the point, and I guess that it was something negative, that's why they don't want to get behind it.
1: No, what they said is that they don't want people to monetize player conduct. That's how they worded it.
2: Yeah. And the thing is, it's like, she's pointing. She's not telling somebody to, like, suck it or kiss my butt
1: and she's not knocking him down or, you know, giving him a clothesline.
2: Yeah, she's just pointing. And she's not doing anything like obscene or anything like that. She's literally pointing. I mean,
0: you know, the Jordans, right? Isn't that like him dunking is the logo? Isn't that player conduct?
1: Well, he's actually making a play, but I mean, it's player conduct as he dunks in your face, I guess. But I mean, at the end of the day, it's her. It was a meme that went nuts. You had her pointing at everything from the Statue of Liberty to something, the Iranian leadership. I mean, why can't she own her own image of herself pointing? And I guess she can, but it sounds like they're still looking to somehow stop the monetization of it. It's all very dumb. But again, we're talking about the WNBA. There is an update from Royce White. We're going to have that coming up. You know, we're trying to get Royce White. We should try to get him. I would love to have him on the program. I don't know how to get a hold of Ennis Cantor Freedom, but, these guys are going to join the actual WNBA draft, which I think is the exact thing they should do, because I just want the WNBA to say the league is only for members that have only X chromosomes, no Y chromosomes. And no, they're not asking you to take your pants down. They're not asking you to prove your sexuality. They're only asking you to do a cheek swab or maybe a blood test to show what you are biologically. It's not asking much. 888-941-PAGS. 888-941-7247. JoePags.com. Do you think the league at all planned this to get all this attention that it's getting? Do you think Sophie Cunningham should be able to license and do whatever she wants with her own picture of her pointing? Because she can recreate the point outside the, you know, the actual WNBA court and do anything she wants with it. And do you think that these men should continue, like I think, to join the draft and force the league to make a decision on what a woman is? 888-941-PAGS, 888-941-7247, joepags.com. 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We're back after this.

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11: Glad to have you. The update for Royce White is that he officially declared for the WNBA. He actually did it. Former NBA player Royce White officially declares 2027 WNBA draft as league's culture war continues. This is from Fox News Digital. Former NBA player and men's college basketball star Royce White has officially declared for the WNBA draft. White's notice of draft declaration was signed on Monday and sent to the WNBA league office. As seen in a copy obtained by Fox News Digital, the declaration was signed by White's legal counsel, former U.S. Congressman Matt Gaetz. Gaetz is involved in this? Come on, Matt.
6: Somehow. Come on.
11: Quote, as the signing of the attached declaration, Ms. White identifies as a transgender woman consistent with Article 9 or 8, Section 1A of the 2026 to 2033 collective bargaining agreement between the WNBA and the WNBPA. Ms. White affirms her eligibility to be considered for selection on that basis, Gaetz wrote on the notice. Ms. White further affirms, consistent with Article 8, Section 1BI, that she will be at least 22 years of age during the calendar year of the draft and has no remaining intercollegiate eligibility. We respectfully request written confirmation of the league's receipt of this notice within 10 business days of the date above and a written determination of Ms. White's eligibility status, including the basis for any determination that the league's earliest opportunity. We appreciate your attention to this matter and are available to discuss at your convenience. White wrote on the notice, as of signing this declaration, I identify as a transgender woman. Boom. What are they going to do? It's or get off the pot, isn't it? I mean, it is. You're going to have to make a decision. Are you going to accept Royce White and his Cantor Freedom? Maybe this guy in France that's playing against the women doing very well. Are you going to accept that? Or are you going to protect women and girls in sports finally? This is masterful. Very smart move by these guys. Your thoughts when we come back. 888-941-PAGS, JoePags.com.
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24: Fox News, I'm Ted Lindner. President Trump declaring an economic D-Day against Iran on social media, writing any country that allows its financial institutions, businesses, airports, or government entities to provide any type of lifeline to Iran will itself face tremendous economic consequences. Fox's Lucas Tomlinson.
25: After Iran fired missiles at the United Arab Emirates, the UAE says it has halted all trade and financial transactions with Iran.
26: There is nuisance value when they shoot a drone every once in a while.
25: At least six commercial vessels have been attacked this month while transiting the Strait, including one this week.
24: President Trump named his pick to lead the FDA.
27: President Trump said in a Truth Social post that Dr. Heidi Overton is a rock star who's going to deliver on his priorities of faster cures and lower drug prices. Overton's a known abortion opponent, and if she does get the job, that means she'll be in charge of policies that govern abortion drugs like mifepristone.
24: Fox's Jill Nato. 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
0: Did you hear the

0: that Brittany Griner is, in fact, does have the DNA or the chromosomes of a female? I think it's a fair question. I'm bringing that up for a reason. I have a story that I'm going to bring you where when she went to jail in Russia for trying to, I guess, leave with a vape that had some THC in it or something, they tried to house her with the male prisoners. In China, they made Brittany Griner use the men's restroom. Sam, what are you finding out?
1: I mean, it's I can't figure out how to put a video. I can't download it into.
0: Just put the link in.
1: I'm trying, but it's like, oh, the link is not AI. And it's like, well, it's a link. The link is a real link, but the video, you know what I mean? So it's tricky. AI is a little weird like that.
0: Yeah, I mean, I think the prompt should be something like, is the video at this link address real or is it a deep fake? I think that it's been proven to be real. I don't know why Brittany Griner would be walking around the pool with a pair of shorts on and no shirt. I don't know. But again, if you said, hey, what do you think this is? You would probably say male, right?
1: If I didn't know anything about this person whatsoever, number one, women wear bathing suits, especially tops and bottoms, right, or like a one piece. So right, if I just saw this scrolling on my feed, I'd be like, yeah, that's a dude, whatever. No big deal.
0: Right.
1: Yeah.
0: So, I mean, do
1: zero
0: me a favor.
1: Boobs.
0: I'm not here to say, right? I mean, just like,
1: just
0: look,
1: saying.
0: Look, would look like me without a shirt on. Although I've got I think I have a bigger chest, to be honest. But I mean, not being rude, I'm just being honest. I really need to know if we can verify this video. But even that said, and I'm not saying Brittany Griner isn't a female, but I think it's a valid question to ask. Her voice is about as deep as mine, and she's 6'9", very athletic. Do we know this is a female? And you might say, well, why do you care? Well, I do care if Brittany Griner is playing in a league against women and if she might not be one. And if she isn't one, she should go try out for the NBA. The reason I bring this up is because just by sight, Russia said you're going in with the men. Just by sight, China said you're going to go to the bathroom where the men go to the bathroom. But here, it's like we're not allowed to ask the question because we're somehow something phobic or a racist or something else. Sam, is it working at all? Are they giving you anything?
1: No, I can't find any kind of AI that's going to be able to verify this. And I'm not going to download the video.
0: Send me the link. No, don't download the video. No, send me the link. And I'll put it in and just see if I can change the prompt a little bit. But all that said, there is a story about this. This is from Yahoo Sports. I'm not going into that cell, Brittany Griner revealed that Russian jail guards tried to lock her up with men. Shane Gary Asadura, who the hell knows? At 6'9", Brittany Griner is unusually tall for a woman, with a shoe size of 17 or 18, depending on the brand. Brittany has bigger feet than Kareem Abdul-Jabbar. She has hands bigger than LeBron James, the reason why she has been able to palm the basketball since she was in high school. With all these attributes, a deep voice, plus a manly stature, she's been mistaken for a man before. Now, I'm wondering, do you think that this story is going to say, well, Brittany Griner is definitely a woman, here's how we know? I'm gonna assert that probably not. During the WNBA star's infamous imprisonment in Russia, Griner claimed that the Russian prison guards tried to put her in a men's cell instead of locking her up with women. Quote, I was terrified when I was thinking about going to that jail because I was like, what game are they going to play? Griner said. And I soon found out one of the games was trying to tell me to go into one of the men's cells. And I'm like, I'm not going in that cell. Then the other guard said something in Russian and shook his hand. And then they took me to the women's side. And I was just like, see, it's a game, you know. She was transferred to an all-female jail after her sentencing. It was in 2022 when Griner was arrested at something international airport near Moscow, and customs officials found vape cartridges containing cannabis in her luggage. Griner ended up sentenced to 10 years in prison and served 10 months behind bars before she was released in a controversial high-profile prisoner swap involving a Russian arms dealer. It's unclear which prison she was talking about, but Griner was first held at a pretrial detention center in Ishka, before she was transferred after the verdict to an isolated all-female IK2 penal colony in Mordovia, which is 300 miles away from Russia and was known for its poor conditions, which Griner confirmed. The mattress had huge blood stains on it. They gave you these thin two sheets, so you're basically laying on bars. She revealed Griner has been forced to use men's toilet in China. The incident in Russia is not the only time that Griner has been treated as a man in her life. She told ESPN in 2015 she always gets called out for being a boy while in China. She recalled an incident where she was forced out of the ladies' toilet because she was mistaken for a man. All in all, being in prison in

0: is 100 times worse than being pushed out of China's women's toilet. She's lucky the federal government fought for her and that she can live a normal life now. They don't mention how we know that Brittany Griner is a woman. I mean, the reason that I'm asking the question is actually kind of simple. What are the checks and balances now? Sam, you get anywhere with AI and stuff like that?
1: I'm not getting anywhere with this video. I stopped.
0: Did you send me the link?
1: I did. But it's a YouTube link. So.
0: Okay, I'll check it during the break.
1: Good luck.
0: I'm not watching it. I'm going to send it out to, again, when I saw this in my feed, I was like, is that Brittany Griner? What's going on here? But anyway, what are the checks and balances today in the WNBA? There could be a very effeminate man who's very good at basketball, says I'm a woman, and just gets to play. Now, Royce White and Enes Kanter-Freedom obviously are big men. Royce White's voice about as deep as mine. I mean, these are clearly men. They're doing it to make a point and to try to change the way the WNBA does it to protect women. That makes sense. But how do we... Let's go back to the last Olympics. There was one champion in boxing who was from China, turns out to be a man. Another champion in boxing from Kazakhstan turns out to be a man who had been disconnected, or disqualified, I should say, from boxing by the World Boxing Association or something, the World Boxing Council, whatever the hell it was. But they said, no, you can't, or maybe the WBO, you can't box against women because you're biologically a man. And since then, it's like been proven that this Kazakh fighter is a guy that punched an Italian woman so hard in the ring that she started crying and quit. So what are the checks and balances now? Are there men in the WNBA now without us knowing it? I mean, I think it's a valid question. And this is not an insult to Brittany Griner other than to say, how do we know? Because if it looks like a duck and walks like a duck, it might be a duck until you prove to me that it's a chicken. And you'd have to prove that. Because I'd be like, nah, come on, dude, that's a duck. You know what I'm saying? Sam, it's a duck.
1: Quack, quack.
0: Let me go to the phone lines. I appreciate you taking the time. It's going to be Corky at the home base in San Antonio. Corky, what's on your mind? Hi.
2: Hey, Joe. Thank you for taking my call.
0: You bet.
2: I'm a long-time listener.
0: Thank you. I saw you
2: slam the Star Spangled Banner for a Jeff Beck show in the Majestic Theater one time.
0: Thank you.
2: And I was just going to ask, do you think if Mrs. Cunningham was a straight black woman that we would be having such a controversy over her position?
0: Straight black woman or gay black woman?
2: A straight black woman.
0: Well, if she were a gay black woman, she definitely would not be in trouble. Being a straight black woman, I don't know. There's a 50-50 chance.
2: Yeah. Well, it's funny. She's getting assaulted and she's getting beat up because of her views.
0: Yeah, how dare... Corky, sorry. I thought you were done. How dare she give a view? Corky, I did not open for Jeff Beck. You know, that would have been big.
3: Huge.
0: Definitely played it at the Glenn Beck get-together at the Majestic, without a doubt. Glenn Beck, Jeff Beck, what are you going
1: to
0: do?
1: Yeah, I had to look him up.
0: He had the Beck right. But that was a fun night. That was a long boy. That's got to be, Sam, what's that got to be, 12, 13, 15 years ago? Something like that?
1: Yeah, I mean, probably 15.
0: I mean, it's a long time ago.
3: Was that the Apples thing, too?
0: What is the Apples thing?
3: The game, the Apples to Apples thing, or whatever.
0: Definitely wasn't Apples to Apples, no.
3: I think
0: Glenn pushed the Apples to Apples. No, they did like a tour. Glenn was on tour for a while.
3: Yeah, but
0: they came to the Majestic Theater.
3: For some reason, I thought that when you were there, y'all talked about it.
0: I've never played or talked about Apples to Apples ever in my life.
3: For some reason, I remember that.
0: I don't know. Now, if it were meatballs to meatballs, I'm in. You know what I'm saying?
3: Unless you're in the WNBA.
0: Yeah, Polo, have you seen that video of Brittany Griner?
3: No, thank you.
0: No, send it, Sam. Send it to Polo. He's got to watch it now. If we had to watch it, then he has to watch it.
3: I've seen the one with, the actor.
0: Oh, yeah, the actor. Ellen Page?
3: Yes.
0: That goes by some other name now?
3: Yes. I guess,
0: Elliot?
3: Yes, when I guess the video of Elliot working out shirtless.
0: Yeah, we released that to pretend like suddenly she has abs and everything else like that. I mean, those are, by the way, those are sculpted, I believe, by some plastic surgeon. It's not like you just became a man the next day. So, I saw that, too, and did not want to see that. But I think that I really wonder if there's ever been any sort of gender testing on the players that are already in the WNBA. We go back at it. Teddy, Minnesota, what's on your mind?
4: Hey, Joe. I want to thank you, Polo, and Sam for taking care of us.
0: You're welcome.
4: And let me tell you. So I just sent you a whole bunch of stuff on Facebook Messenger, on all the stuff that's going on. Picture of Leah Finke, that's the senator that's in charge of all this trans stuff that created the trans sanctuary state in 2023.
0: Okay.
4: But what happened is ever since Sophie said, keep men out of women's sports, Cheryl, the coach of the Lynx, all of a sudden brought up this trans thing, trans women thing, and this is why we're having this issue right now. And then you already found out last week or whenever I last talked to you about the race thing. So I've been contacting people. I'm just waiting to get a hold or them to get a hold of back to me.
0: Well, good. I think at the end of the day, Teddy, what we're going to end up having is the WNBA is going to have to say we're going to do a chromosomes test or a DNA test. I think they're going to have to do that. How can they not do that? It's one of two options for them. They can't say no to Royce White and Edith Cantor Freedom. They have to either say yes to them and ruin the league, or say no to them and say we're going to do a cheek swab. It's just that simple. I'm so glad their hand is being pushed.
4: Well, I'm definitely letting you know that in Minnesota, they're going to try to stop and silence anyone that's trying to get this to end, because it's nuts. I even went to the Capitol today in St. Paul and got some paperwork and talked to the secretary, Keith Ellison, the secretary, about this.
0: Well, that's not going to help. I mean, Keith Ellison's an idiot. That's not going to help you.
4: I know. It's weird. But look at that stuff. These four books that I got... Definitely get that out there. It's called Our Bodies, Ourselves. They got a trans version of Trans Bodies, Trans Selves, the Atlas of Human Anatomy, and then Training for Speed, Agility, and Quickness. And this will definitely end the conversation on the differences between, you know, what we're talking about.
0: There is no controversy. There isn't any. There are major differences.
4: I know, but this is the way Minnesota is, Joe. You know how we roll over.
0: Well, you guys can only change it from within, though. You got to start electing some better people. Ellison should not be in office. Walsh should never have been in office. You better not elect Klobuchar, and you probably will. At the end of the day,
4: No. I'm done with that. Lisa,
0: I'm telling you,
4: and
0: she's
4: going to
0: win.
4: Tafoya.
0: And I don't want her to win, but I'm telling you.
4: I hope she does. Amy Klobuchar
0: comes off as Minnesota, and I'm Minnesota. Look at me, Mr. Minnesota. And the people there, unfortunately, are too nice to realize that she would be a real mess. Teddy, I got to go. A couple of things, and listen to me on the radio, Teddy. I'm not going to read four books. I'm not going to get four books out there. I'm going to say what I've been saying. I'm the father of five daughters. I've got a wife. I've got a mother. I've got sisters. I will fight for the rights of women and girls all day long and twice on Sunday. There's no reason for me to read any more books about it. Now, I know that it's called gender dysphoria. I know these people, some of these people are confused. Others are just doing it because they feel like it. At the end of the day, it's simple to tell the difference biologically between a man and a woman, and we need to start making sure society does that. We've got to push now to protect Title IX. We've got to push now with this president who's in office. We've got to push now from others that are speaking out and being loud about it. But I'm not going to go educate myself more on what makes a man and a woman a woman. Anybody who's confused about that, feel free to call the show. I'll help you understand it. Anybody who's confused about that, go and buy the book that Teddy's talking about. But going to Keith Ellison's office and talking to his secretary, or that's like going to go speak to Tim Walz about it, who put tampon machines in the boys' bathrooms. You know what I mean? 888-941-PAGS, 888-941-7247, joepags.com. We're coming right back. Stay here.
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0: Great to have you. Thanks. I appreciate you stopping by. Grok confirms that the video is real. Of Brittany Griner. I mean, but it goes on to say, but it's been debunked that she's a man. But it doesn't say how. I mean, I'll give you part of what Grok has to say. I asked it very simply. Is this verified to be Brittany Griner in this video? Is the video real? Grok says, yes, the video is real footage of Brittany Griner, often misspelled Brittany, and it is widely accepted as authentic. The YouTube short, Brittany Griner topless shooting basketball in pool, uploaded around July 2023 by channel something or other, shows Griner shirtless, topless in a pool, casually shooting a basketball at a poolside hoop while interacting with others. Similar or identical clips have circulated on X or Twitter, Rumble, elsewhere since late 2022, 2023, often resurfacing and sparking discussion. Multiple independent reports and recirculations treated as genuine, blah, blah, blah. But later, it says this video routinely fuels online rumors questioning Griner's sex or gender due to her deep voice, athletic build, and flat chest. These claims have been repeatedly investigated and debunked by outlets including PolitiFact, Snopes, and others. She's a biological female born October 1990, has competed exclusively in girls' women's basketball her entire career, has no supporting evidence of being male or transgender. Her appearance is consistent with a tall, low-body fat female athlete. So in other words, PolitiFact and Snopes verified it. Nobody in the medical field verified it. And I wonder if there is a test at Baylor, where she went to university, or the WNBA? Is there a gender test? And if not, why not? I mean, am I asking an outrageous question? Are we testing the gender of people who say they're women or females or girls? Or are we just accepting whatever they say? Because she's always competed in the girls' leagues doesn't mean that she's a girl. Now, she might be. I'm not saying that she's not. But wouldn't it be nice to have a gender test? I think that would make sense. 888-941-PAGS. 888-941-7247. JoePags.com. Lots more coming your way. By the way, my interview with Robert Sherman, the entire thing, up on YouTube, JoePags.com/YouTube. Go check it out right now. We're coming back.
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18: A deadly aircraft collision in Pennsylvania. I'm Lisa Lucera, Fox News. The crash between the Cessna and the state police chopper happened at the Carlisle Airport at about 7 o'clock. State police say the chopper was involved in routine exercises and was hovering close to the ground when a Cessna 150 approached them from behind and struck the chopper. State police say the pilot of the Cessna was killed. Governor Josh Shapiro says there were two troopers in the chopper. They're being treated at a hospital.
19: Two Pennsylvania state troopers, Corporal Bryce Corman and Trooper Jason Mills, while injured, are going to be okay.
18: The NTSB and FAA are investigating. President Trump warning Iran of what he's calling the most crushing economic operation taken against any country. Writing on Truth Social of what he called an economic D-Day. Earlier today, he again told reporters the U.S. is in control of the Strait of Hormuz.
20: Right now, the strait is open. A lot of boats are coming through. People aren't reporting that, and that may slow down a little bit at some point, but right now a lot of boats are coming through.
18: This as the UAE is suspending all trade with Iran after it says it's come under renewed fire from Tehran. President Trump's name will stay off the Kennedy Center in Washington for now.
21: Major renovations are coming to the Kennedy Center, but the Fame Performing Art Facilities Board tells a federal judge President Trump's name will not be added to the facility before September 8th, as legal challenges continue. A federal judge previously ordered Trump's name removed, ruling it was added illegally. Earlier, the Kennedy Center board passed a resolution to change the venue's facade so it would read the John F. Kennedy Center for Performing Arts, restored and renovated by President Donald J. Trump. That led to outrage from President Trump's critics, who are challenging other planned renovations as well.
18: Fox's Tom Graham. 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
24: I'm Mandy Suganuma. The Hawaii Department of Human Services has announced SNAP recipients can be reimbursed for food lost during Hurricane Lala. Assistance is available for current SNAP recipients who disposed of food due to power outages or flooding. Recipients must submit a written statement reporting the loss within 10 days of the incident through DHS's website. Amid lingering outages, Spectrum is opening 3,000 Wi-Fi access points across Hawaii. While thousands of customers have regained service, the company says its network depends on electricity and equipment attached to utility poles. Hawaiian Electric expects to restore service to about 95% of affected customers by Friday. Crews are working to secure human remains that became unearthed at Na'alehu Cemetery during Hurricane Lala. Floodwaters displaced multiple caskets and headstones at the cemetery, where about 500 people are buried. Debris removal remains suspended while officials work to return identified remains to families. A pedestrian is recovering after being hit by a Honolulu police vehicle just before 1 a.m. yesterday. The officer was going west on South Baratania Street when he struck a 57-year-old man attempting to cross the street outside a marked crosswalk. He was taken to a hospital in serious condition. The investigation is ongoing. And the partial collapse of a restaurant ceiling injured 4 elderly women in Kaimuki yesterday. 3 of the women suffered minor injuries and declined transport, and the 4th was taken to an emergency room in stable condition. Officials said most patrons were able to get away as the ceiling gradually caved. The restaurant will remain closed until further notice. From the News Radio 830 KHVH News Center, I'm Mandy Suganuma.
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3: Great radio stations across the land. That's Sam. That is Polo. I'm Joe. The Joe Pags Show. Glad to have you here. There's a lot going on. Lots to get to. Lots to talk about. Appreciate you stopping by. Have some sound bites from President Trump. He was out there at the construction site for the ballroom that he's been told has to stop by August 27th or something. He, of course, is appealing, and this probably will end up in the Supreme Court, whether the president, the chief executive, has the ability to expand or change or do something at the White House without congressional approval. The argument is you've got to have congressional approval. I don't know that to be true. And I say, why is this the hill that the left is dying on? Leave him alone. The ballroom's not for him. He's leaving in 2 years. It's not for him. It will be for him for the 2 years, but then it's for everybody in perpetuity. What's wrong with that? And you know damn well if Obama said, let's do it, you'd say, okay. Just like Obama built some basketball court or something. Presidents through the years have made changes to the White House. It's just because it's this president that do all they can to go to the radical judges in D.C. and get him to stop. I just think that's dumb. I promised you a piece of video that I didn't bring you because we got busy in the first hour, and it's Abdul Sayed. Abdul El Sayed. His full name is Abdul Rahman Muhammad El Sayed. This is the guy who is the Democrat, really DSA, candidate for U.S. Senate out of Michigan. He's running against Mike Rogers, the Republican, who we're working on getting back on the program. We've known Mike a long time. But he's in some sort of a weird podcast where they're all on video, which is fine. But this woman goes on and on and on and on and on and on and on. She's making comparisons to Jesus Christ. And El Sayed basically compares himself to Jesus Christ.
4: We observe and have observed in a lot of progressive races that the policies put forward, things like Medicare for all, being anti-war, resisting corporate money and influence in politics, those things, we read them as Christians as being very similar to the teachings of Jesus that were laid out on the Sermon on the Mount, that you can't serve God and money, that the peacemakers are blessed, that obviously Jesus was a healer and very focused on people's bodies being redeemed.
3: So the DSA, basically what she's saying is it's the Jesus party.
4: And yet those platforms and those policies are being named radical. And we know that you have been referred to as a radical. So what do you think about that title, that these things that seem to come very easily from the Christian faith that are shared in the Muslim faith? Like, why is that considered so radical?
5: Well, you know, Jesus, peace and blessings be upon him, was considered radical in his time too. And there is a radical nature.
3: You've got five people in this same box with this guy, all shaking their head. Yep, yep, mm-hmm, yep, yep. So he's a radical, El Sayed, but Jesus was also considered a radical. He literally, this guy who follows Islam, he doesn't follow Christianity, just compared himself to Jesus.
5: Being willing to stand forthright in a time of corruption.
3: Michigan, I think that you're better than this. I mean, I don't care that he's the candidate for the Democrats or the DSA. I would hope, I would pray, I would think that you would be smart enough to not get a guy in office representing you in the Senate who hates Mackinac Island, hates football, has gone on and on about taxing, not even taxing, like wealth taxing billionaires because he can. He wants your tax dollars, Michigan, because when asked about this, can you pay for everything you want by just taxing billionaires? He was like, well, everybody's going to have to pay a little bit more, which means he's going to raise your taxes. And he thinks that he's comparable to Jesus Christ. Michigan, talk to a brother. You're not falling for the okey-doke, are you? And we're heard all through the state. Ann Arbor, Saginaw, Iron Mountain, Cadillac. You're not falling for this, are you? Holland. You're not falling for it, right? Kalamazoo. No way you're falling for this okey-doke, right? I don't care if you hate Trump. There's no way you could want this guy in there. No way. And by the way, when that meme went out that somebody made that Trump put on Truth that depicted him as angelic or maybe even Jesus, I called him out immediately, and he said, I thought it depicted me as a doctor. So not even, he didn't even say, I'm like Jesus. And Trump has a pretty big ego. This El Sayed guy, man, he's off his rocker. Michigan, tell me you're not falling for this. 888-941-PAGS. 888-941-7247, joepags.com. Please let me know that you're not falling for this garbage. In some military news not connected to Iran today, a little concerned about this, U.S. Air Force plane turns back from Antarctica after Russian missile threat by Mira Bakhta from the Hill, so it could be fake news. A U.S. Air Force plane headed to, from New Zealand to Antarctica was forced to turn around yesterday, due to a potentially hazardous space activity warning. Huh? The American C-17 Globemaster aircraft, using call sign ICE-28, initially took off from Christchurch, New Zealand, around 9 o'clock in the morning local time, but returned back to Christchurch less than 3 hours later due to a notice to airmen, NOTAM, NOTAM, sent by New Zealand Civil Aviation Authority, CAA. CAA wrote in a statement Tuesday that it was made aware of a potentially hazardous activity by Russia's state Air Traffic Management Corporation, resulting in the issuance of a NOTAM advising pilots of the hazard. On Wednesday, today, the agency revealed that it was made aware by Russia of a planned missile launch. Quote, we were made aware by the Russian Air Traffic Agency of a planned missile launch and associated potential hazard to international airspace within New Zealand's Oceanic Flight Information Region, FIR, New Zealand CAA wrote. The region is what CAA describes on its website as airspace over the high seas that New Zealand manages under the International Civil Aviation Organization's Regional Air Navigation Agreement. I mean, I don't like that at all. So an Air Force jet had to turn around because Russia's flying missiles? Why would we fly anywhere near where Russia's doing a missile? Why would Russia be shooting a missile anywhere near where we're going to be? That bothers me, without a doubt. By the way, the president was asked about that whole building of the ballroom. Then he's going to get into Kim Jong-un, whether he's going to be meeting with him. Then he gets into term limits. He gets into all sorts of stuff. Here's where he's being questioned. He's actually at the site of the ballroom, and he's asked questions about the ball, about it being built.
6: What is your plan if the Supreme Court rules against that?
3: Well, what is your plan if the Supreme Court rules against continuing the building?
8: We hope that doesn't happen. I can't imagine it happening. The lawsuit had, the person had no standing. It was a person who said she walked along and she didn't like the view, even though nothing was built. A person that didn't like it and never even saw a rendering of it. We've gotten tremendous architectural reviews. It's beautiful. The woman has absolutely no standing, according to every analyst that I've seen, legal analyst. And it's a lawsuit that should have never been even allowed to be brought. But hopefully we'll do very well with it. We had a great ruling from a very highly respected judge, as you know, and hopefully the Supreme Court will agree with that ruling.
3: It's a great tactic to say, as you know. You know what I mean, Sam? Sam, this, that, and the other, this is my opinion, as you know.
10: Right.
3: And by the way, your mic did go down some. Turn your mic back up. There's something happened where it changed your level. It's his sons do the same thing. When I have Don Jr. on, when I have Eric on, they'll say, well, you know better than anybody, Joe. And like, what do you say to that? Like, okay. I guess I do. I mean, what do you say? I don't know better than anybody. Then I look like an idiot. You know what I mean, Polo? Like, you know better than anybody, Polo, but this, that, and the other. What are you going to say? No, I don't.
11: Do I? That's what I would say.
3: Now, I wouldn't say do I, because it makes me look like a doofus. It's actually a great tactic.
11: That's exactly why I would say
3: it. You would say, no, it would make you look like a doofus by saying do I.
11: Yeah, I know. That's what I'm saying. Like, I don't care.
3: So you want to look like the doofus?
11: Sure.
3: Okay. Sam, do you want to look like the doofus?
10: Do I?
3: You know better than anyone, Sam.
10: Listen, thank you for your attention on this matter.
3: As you know, it was a great judge, as you know. And what's the reporter going to say? I don't know if the judge is great. I mean, the reporter, as a reporter, I probably would say no. I probably would hit back. I wouldn't just say, duh, what do I? But I probably would not just fall for the okey-doke. But when interviewing somebody, I'm like, hey, it made me feel good. I know everything about everything, it turns out. I had no idea I knew so much. So we've got the president talking about the person not having any standing, and he knows a lot about that because they kept ruling against him in 2020 that he somehow didn't have any standing in the election where it was between him and another guy. So that's a very interesting tactic that he goes with. Then he was asked, I believe he was asked about, term limits. He was asked about, it's such a strange array. First, he's at the site where they're building the ballroom. Then he's in the actual Oval Office, not the Oval Office, but he's in the White House. And then he's back where they're building the ballroom about Kim Jong-un. Then he's back about term limits. But he's talking about what's happening with the Strait of Hormuz. I believe this is about term limits on the heels of what happened last night in the primaries.
6: What is your plan at this point?
20: Well, we have things that we could sanction. We have very draconian sanctions. And
3: I guess this is about the Strait of Hormuz. But in any minute now, he's going to say it's open.
20: Well, we have things that we could sanction. We have very draconian sanctions. And we'll see what happens. Right now, the Strait is open. We a lot of boats are coming through.
3: Okay. Today, the Strait is open, and a lot of boats are coming through. Sam, true or not?
10: According to the president, true.
3: Paulo?
11: As you know.
3: I know the Strait is open because he said so.
20: Well, aren't reporting that, and that may slow down a little bit at some point, but right now, a lot of boats are coming through. The naval blockade has been extremely effective. Literally, while it's up, and it's been for quite a while, you know, except for a couple of little pauses where we opened it purposely at with a deal. But the deal didn't terminate, you know, the deal didn't turn out to be what they said. You know, when they tell us one thing and they do another. But the blockade has been 100% successful. No boats have gotten into Iran, but they are getting in for other places. But we'll see. We're going to see what happens. It'll either be extremely good and oil prices are going to drop like a rock, or we'll continue to do exactly what we're doing. You know, they were talking about $350 a barrel, and it's today $84, $85, and we are getting a lot of oil out. But the other thing that's happened is people have found other alternatives, which they never thought about. Texas, Alaska, Louisiana, and other places. In addition, a lot of pipelines, record numbers of pipelines are being built. So I think the Hormuz Strait's not going to be quite as important as it was in the past.
3: I don't want to disagree with the president, but I disagree with the president. The Strait of Hormuz is very important. It's 20% of the world's oil. Now, what he just said is absolutely true if we could become independent. And I don't mean independent in that we're a net exporter. That sounds good, but that doesn't help us if it's still a global commodity. If we literally say we're out of OPEC, we're out of the global economy when it comes to oil, when it comes to energy, we're going to focus on ourselves, refine the stuff ourselves, go and get it ourselves, build some nuclear ourselves. Now I understand. But because there are more pipelines being built, it doesn't mean that it's better for us. That oil still is going to end up being in the world market, and it's going to be affected by the world price of a barrel of oil. I wish we would go independent. I don't know why we can't. Maybe we'll have Dan Brulette back on, or maybe we'll have, what's his name, Daniel Turner back on. We'll have to have somebody on to talk about why can't we just do that? Why can't we decouple from the global commodity market and where we allow people in Venezuela that don't necessarily like us, or people in the Middle East that don't necessarily like us, affect how much we pay for gas and oil? I think that's a simple one. And then he was asked about Kim Jong-un.
6: Letters with Kim Jong-un.
3: Are you going to have talks or meetings? It's hard to hear the reporter.
7: I can't tell you that.
6: But
7: I get along with him. And you know what? The fact that I get along with him, that's a good thing, not a bad thing. He has 57 very powerful nuclear weapons. Should have never allowed it to happen. They should have never allowed it. If I were president, I wouldn't have allowed it. But he's got them. I get along with him very well. I can't let Iran have a nuclear weapon. And I know Kim Jong-un very well, and he's going to be fine. As long as we have a smart president, he's going to be fine. If we have a dumb president, then he's probably not going to be so fine.
6: Are you expecting to meet with him later this year?
7: Yeah, I will be.
3: Will you be meeting with him? Yes, I will be. So it's interesting that people keep asking about Kim Jong-un, and I don't know why. I guess it's because of the snub of South Korea. And the South Korean president, I guess, said something about, you know, detaching themselves from the American military, which would be really, really stupid. That would make North Korea go, okay, maybe we'll just move in now. But I don't know why they keep asking about Kim Jong-un. I think that's just a wasted question, to be honest with you. When we get back, we're going to have him answer whether he's okay with term limits. Of course, the president is term limited. Members of the House of Representatives are not. Members of the U.S. Senate are not. Where is he on that? And a little bit later, we're going to talk about Derek Chauvin, the cop who was convicted of murder in the death of George Floyd. He wants all the charges dropped, and he wants, I don't even think he's asking for an appeal. He's talking about new evidence shows that he didn't kill the guy. We're going to talk about that when we come back as well. 888-941-PAGS, 888-941-7247, joepags.com. With all the people listening in Michigan, I would specifically love to hear from you. If you're around the country, I'd like to hear from you too. But specifically in Michigan, are you falling for the okey-doke when it comes to Abdul Rahman Muhammad El-Sayed? Are you or not? Because the guy, he will say anything he needs to say to get into office, and every single day he says some other stupid thing that should give you a huge alarm in your head. 888-941-PAGS, joepags.com. Stay here.
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driven by the Joe Pag Show for your Wednesday. There's a lot going on. There's a lot to get to. Definitely want to hear from you when it comes to the trickery that's being played in politics, especially somebody like this Abdul El Sayed guy, who will just say anything and everything to get your vote. And believe me when I say he's going to act like he doesn't like Mackinac Island. He's going to act like he wants all of your money to go pay for whatever pet project he has. Trust me, if he gets into that office, he will do exactly what he said he'll do. And he's comparing himself to Jesus. Give me a break, dude. I mean, that's honestly, can you imagine me saying, you know, I'm a lot like Muhammad? I think that old El Sayed would have a problem with that. But there you go.

0: He'll say or do whatever he has to say or do, like Mum Dunny, to get into office and do anything and everything under the sun. This is interesting. Sam, did this just come down on Truth? I guess it was just a little while ago, huh?
1: Yep.
0: We just got this. This is just coming in. Economic D-Day. Trump warns nations against providing support to Iran. This is a Truth Social post. There are no talks or conversations going on or scheduled with the Islamic Republic of Iran. Corey Smith wrote this at News Nation. President Donald Trump announced on Economic D-Day targeting Iran, warning that countries providing financial or commercial support to Iran could face economic consequences. The development comes after the president said there are no talks or negotiations scheduled with Iran, contradicting his own administration's recent claims. Back-channel discussions are underway. Meanwhile, Iran is continuing to flex its military power around the Strait of Hormuz, with the United Arab Emirates saving two Iranian ballistic missiles, or saying... Two Iranian ballistic missiles were fired toward its territory yesterday. The missiles fell into the sea, but the UAE responded by suspending economic activity with Iran. In a post on social media, Truth Social, I don't know why they can't just say that, Trump announced an economic operation against Iran, calling the mission economic warfare and isolation on an unprecedented scale. Trump reiterated that Iran's navy is gone, the Air Force is destroyed, military factories are rubble, and that Iran is holding on by a thread. Quote, today... I'm also announcing that any country that allows its financial institutions, businesses, airports, or government entities to provide any type of lifeline to Iran will itself face tremendous economic consequences, Trump said in the post, saying that all oil smuggling, ship lines, cash transfers, exchange houses, ship registries, and front companies must stop now, with the president adding, you know who you are. He referred to the operation as an economic D-Day, calling for U.S. allies to stand up and isolate and defeat the Iran threat. Quote, these maniacs are on the ropes, and these historic measures will cripple them and their ability to project terror worldwide, he said, before restating that Iran will never have a nuclear weapon. United Arab Emirates has decided to suspend all financial and economic transactions with Iran until further notice, citing military escalation by Tehran with a missile threat. The UAE has refocused the spotlight on fraught ties between the major Gulf Arab oil producer and Iran. The UAE, a close U.S. ally and regional power, was the Gulf state most heavily hit by Tehran during the early stages of the war. However, the last reported attack on UAE soil was May 4th, striking on a port there, a key oil export hub. The move to sever commercial ties came after its defense ministry said it detected two ballistic missiles launched from Iran, an incident that marked the first time in months that residents received telephone alerts warning of possible threats. Listen, I'm going to say it again. I don't care how mad you get at me. I want the president to annihilate Iran, make them hit their knees, and beg us to stop. Please stop bombing us. Please stop. We surrender. Do whatever you want to do. We have the power. Yet for some reason, the strait is open, the strait is closed. The talks are on, the talks are off. They're decimated. They just shot two missiles. We got to make a decision. I know that we've got the overwhelming firepower to end this tomorrow if we want. Why aren't we doing it? At the end of the day, Iran's killing its own people. I don't want any civilian casualties, but if it happens, to end the IRGC and the theocracy, do it. Keep it here. Coming back.
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1: Fox News, I'm Sue Gussman. President Trump issuing a new threat against Iran.
7: The president threatening to ramp up economic pressure on the regime in Tehran and on the countries that are helping to prop them up.
1: Fox's Kevin Cork. The president says he's prepared to unleash, quote, the most crushing economic operation ever taken. U.S. national debt hitting a new milestone, surpassing $40 trillion.
8: The national debt surpassing the mark on Wednesday as defense costs, social programs like Social Security, Medicare, and interest on the burgeoning deficit make up an enormous share of federal spending.
1: Fox's John Saucier. In March, the debt was at $39 trillion. A former engineering engineer Meta testifying today. The company took a don't ask, don't tell approach when it came to kids under 13 using its platforms. 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
0: My pleasure to have you. Thanks. There's a lot going on. There's a lot to get to. At what point will we act like we're conservative in this country? At what point will we act like, you know, fiscally, we don't just have all the printed money you want? At what point will we say, you know, it was like 30 years ago and we balanced the budget because Newt Gingrich and the contract with America or for America was pushing the hand, leverage from the House, leverage from the Senate, pushing the hand to President Clinton at the time, to balance the budget. That was really, really important back then. Now we're looking at $40 trillion in debt. $40 trillion. Write that number down. 1 million has 6 zeros. 1 billion has 9 zeros. 1 trillion has 12 zeros. And put a 40 before the 12 zeros. Write it down and look at it. Because you know damn well, we'd all be very happy to be a millionaire. You're talking about

0: games.
1: Yes. I think you and I agree on that aspect. Mark, thank you. And I'm glad you get 4. Sandy, you know we had 4 hours a night in Daytona? Boom.
2: Now I know. That's awesome.
1: I know our great station.
2: Maybe I'm moving to Daytona.
1: There you go. Our great station in Dallas, WBAP, runs us 4 hours a night. I think they run the first 3 hours, then I think they redo the first hour again as well, which, listen.
2: Love it.
1: We'll take it. It's a three-hour show. You want to run 4 hours? It tells me that you think we're doing okay. Or it was either dead air or my show. You know what I mean? It could be.
2: No.
1: We could have gone dead air. Let's plug this guy in.
2: People of Dallas love the show, and we love Dallas, too.
1: We do. We absolutely do love Dallas. So I hear you, and I hear the frustration in the man's voice. But, no, the answer is not Newcomb, because, again, it's gonna, the entire region will be decimated for a very long time. And the people there really like us and really trust us. And really believe they can get their country back. I mean, I think they're starting to get skeptical now, but they believe they can get their country back. And I think the best way you do that is you leave enough of a vacuum in the IRGC and the theocracy that people then feel comfortable and brave enough to rise up. You can't rise up if you're dead. So, I mean, I would not want to nuke Iran right now, but I do want us to win and make them hit their knees and beg us to stop. Please, we surrender. Please stop. Let me give you the story about this debt, because it blows my mind. I mean, honest to goodness, I have debt in that I have a mortgage like most people do. I've worked really hard, and I paid the cars off and so on and so forth. I have as little debt as I can have, and my family is in as little debt as we can be in. I never once thought to myself, let me just run the debt up as high as I can and just never, ever, ever, never worry about it. I never thought that. For some reason, the government thinks that. It's like it's just a number as they're building a new $3 billion, $2 billion facility for the Fed, the Federal Reserve, which is sort of a private thing that protects banks, yet somehow has an effect on how much debt we have and how much the dollar is worth and how much inflation we have and how much the interest rate's going to be. It's such a weird system to me that I can't wrap my brain around it, but I don't really care how weird it is as long as they're doing the right thing. And for me, the right thing is stop spending more money than you're bringing in. Because it's not just an Obama problem, and it was an Obama problem. It's not just a George W. Bush problem, and it was a George W. Bush problem. It's not just a Donald Trump the first time problem or a Biden the second or the first time problem or for the 4 years problem. This is an every president problem, including Donald J. Trump. Why aren't we doing something about the debt? This guy is uber successful. I've heard him say he's worth $10 billion. I don't know how many billions he's worth, but it's billions. And I'm super proud to know him, and I'm super proud of his success. He would never run his business like this. Nobody can run a business like this. You have to close the doors. If I'm running a business and I'm selling widgets and I'm running low on cash and the profit isn't where it needs to be, I can't just keep on borrowing, maybe the first time. Bank says, yeah, we'll give you a bailout loan. Use this as collateral. But at some point, if I can't pay it back and I keep on working in a deficit, the bank's just going to take my stuff. What was my collateral? My car? They take the car. What was the collateral? The house? They take the house. What was the collateral? My mobile home? They take the mobile home. What's the collateral? My motorcycle? You take the motorcycle. What's the collateral? Your boat? Take the boat. I don't care what it is. An expensive heirloom that was sent down generations, they'll take it. But for some reason, the federal government can spend anything it wants, and if you dare rise up and say, oh, what are you doing? You're somehow the bad guy. You don't want us to have a strong military. You don't want us to take care of poor people. You don't want people to eat food. It's so dumb. Here's a story from Newsmax Money. U.S. national debt tops $40 trillion, with a T. I kid you not, $40 trillion is the number. Written by Newsmax Wires, the U.S. national debt has surpassed $40 trillion for the first time, marking an historic milestone in a borrowing buildup that has accumulated over generations through wars, recessions, tax changes, and the expansion of major federal benefit programs under presidents of both parties. Treasury Department reported the total public debt outstanding reached about $40 trillion, $40.047 trillion yesterday, according to the Wall Street Journal and the New York Times. The number is striking. But the more significant measure for economists is debt held by the public, money the federal government owes to investors and other entities outside the federal government. The figure is approaching the size of the entire U.S. economy, with publicly held debt already exceeding 100%

0: of gross domestic product, according to the Journal. The $40 trillion figure represents the cumulative result of decades of federal borrowing rather than policies of any single administration. The United States has carried debt since its founding, when the young nation borrowed heavily to finance the Revolutionary War. For much of American history, however, federal debt remained relatively modest compared to the size of the economy and often rose sharply during wars or economic emergencies before declining during periods of peace and economic growth. That pattern changed substantially during the 20th century as the federal government took on broader responsibility. Social Security became a permanent part of the federal budget. Medicare was established in the 1960s, and the government's role in health care, retirement benefits, and national defense and other areas continued to expand. Major national emergencies produced additional surcharges. Debt rose dramatically during World War II, and borrowing again accelerated during the financial crisis of 2008 and the COVID-19 pandemic, when Congress approved trillions of dollars in emergency spending and economic assistance. By the way, most of that money has not been pulled back yet. Most of that COVID money, pandemic money, has not been deleted from the budget. It just carried over to the next year's budget. COVID's been over since what, 2022? When did Biden announce that at the North American International Auto Show in Detroit? He said it's over. He answered some reporter question. No, it's over. We're post-pandemic. The money should have been stripped immediately from the budget. Why is it still there? We've had Ron Johnson from Wisconsin on how many times to tell us how they never stripped the money out. What are we doing? The Journal noted that the federal government has run an annual deficit every year since 2001, meaning it consistently spent more than it's collected in revenue, and it's had to borrow to cover the difference. The result is that borrowing once was heavily associated with wars and economic crises has become a persistent feature of the federal budget. The New York Times reported Wednesday today that the government is on track to borrow more than $2 trillion this year. A growing share of that borrowing reflects the cost of servicing debt accumulated in previous years. Interest payments have become one of the largest expenses in the federal budget, with the cost rising as the government carries more debt and refinances older obligations at higher rates. The fiscal pressures are increasingly visible in the bond market. The yield of the 30-year Treasury recently reached roughly 5.3%, its highest level in nearly two decades, according to the Journal and Reuters. Higher Treasury yields increase the government's cost of issuing and refinancing debt and could also influence borrowing costs for households and businesses. I mean, come on, dude. I don't know what to say, because yes, we want conservatism. Yes, we want less spending. Yes, we want a better economy. And we don't seem to be getting any of that, which is weird to me. And it also is a major opening for the left to do really well in the midterms. Your thoughts? 888-941-PAGS, 888-941-7247, joepags.com. It's going to be James in San Antonio, Texas. James, what's going on? Hi.
1: Oh, I just heard you talk about the Federal Reserve. Very few people know this, but the Federal Reserve has nothing to do with the federal government. That is a branch of the International Monetary Fund. Federal Reserve is just a name that has no more to do with the federal government than Arnold Ziffel. We're paying all this money to God knows who, and we can thank another Democrat for it, Woodrow Wilson, 1913.
0: Yeah,
1: when she all started.
0: The whole Jekyll Island stuff. No, you're right. I mean, I said that in the lead up to this, that the Federal Reserve is a private entity that for some reason gets to build its buildings with our money. It's all very strange. And it was only put in place to protect the banks. It wasn't put in place to protect us. And somehow it gets to raise and lower our interest rates and print more money to lower the value of the actual money that we already have. And it's not okay. Arnold Ziffel, do you know what that reference was, Sam?
2: No.
0: Paul, you know, right?
3: No.
0: Green Acres, the show Green Acres.
3: Sorry.
2: Never heard of it.
0: I'm sorry. What? Man, can you imagine?
2: Never heard of it.
0: You don't even consider it. Just being generation to generation, I'm like, she's got to know what Green Acres is. I mean, do you know what that is, Paula?
3: I do, but I'm more familiar with the name because of an old like miniature golf place back home.
0: It was called Arnold Ziffel's?
3: It was called Green Acres.
0: Ah, gotcha. It was actually a Green Acres in Palm Beach County, Florida, where I played Little League Baseball on Perry Avenue. I think it's Perry Avenue. 888-941-PAGS, 888-941-7247, joepags.com. Derek Chauvin wants all the charges dropped. I'll outline that story when we come back. Stay here.

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16: All right, great to have you. Thanks. I appreciate you stopping by. We all by now know, even if you're for Chauvin being in prison, we all know that the medical examiner, when George Floyd died, said that the fentanyl level was enough to kill George Floyd. It was a very elevated level of fentanyl. Now, I've had people argue that because somebody uses fentanyl for a long time, that might make their tolerance higher. I don't know. I'm not a medical guy. I can only go by what the medical report says, and it shows that the drug level was very high, and there's little doubt in looking at that that it could have killed other people. And George Floyd was a big guy, 6'6", 240, whatever. I don't know other than what the medical examiner put out. That said, Derek Chauvin was convicted of killing him. And again, we've all now seen the body cam video of where George Floyd was trying to pass a fake check or a fake bill or something, and the police were called there. He's put into the back of the car, says he can't breathe, he's having problems. There are questions that some people have about whether he ate some more drugs so it wouldn't be there when the cops were looking. But he's in the back of the car, everything's good. They should have just taken him away. And he says, I want to come out of the car, take me out of the car. Or the cop says, take me to the ground, get me out of the car. And Chauvin, without a doubt, puts his knee in the middle of the guy's upper back. No doubt. Many are saying it was his neck. Nothing in the trial, as far as I know, said that he was strangled. I mean, this was just the culmination of the summer of love, the riots that killed 26 innocent people, from what I understand, and the allegation that Chauvin killed him. Not even an allegation. He's been convicted. He's a convicted murderer. Well, he's now asking to have those charges dropped. Chauvin seeks dismissal of charges in bombshell filing alleging unlawful and fraudulent conduct from our friends over at Alpha News. Liz Collin is the boss over at Alpha News. She does an incredible job. Well, what was done here is shocking. It's inexcusable. Chauvin's attorney, Greg Joseph, told Liz Collin. He's asking the court to vacate Chauvin's convictions, arguing that the charges were never lawfully brought in the first place. In a new bombshell court filing, former Minneapolis police officer Derek Chauvin's attorney is seeking dismissal of the charges against his client, alleging unlawful and fraudulent conduct by Governor Tim Walz, Attorney General Keith Ellison, and the Hennepin County Attorney's Office. New 31-page petition filed Tuesday morning, yesterday morning. Attorney Greg Joseph argues that Chauvin's due process rights were violated because a grand jury was never convened to review the charges. Joseph also spoke with Liz Collin on her podcast about the petition. Hennepin County District Court Judge Peter Cahill presided over a year-long due process violation by failing to convene a grand jury to consider the state's evidence at any point between the moment he was assigned the case and the verdict. He lacked jurisdiction over the charges, as this court does, because they were never legally brought, the filing says. Can you imagine? They didn't bring the charges legally. They didn't convene a grand jury, which then would have sent up the indictment to say to the prosecutors, okay, you've got enough here. How do you not do that one step? That's weird. Joseph also argues that Walz's appointment of Ellison to lead the case was itself unlawful. Ellison went on to add more serious charge of second-degree murder to the complaint. Notably, a Hennepin County prosecutor withdrew from the case against the officers, and according to the court document, she, Amy Sweezy, also disagreed with the decision to add additional charges against Chauvin. Quote, because Hennepin County's unlawful charges against Mr. Chauvin were not severe enough for the mob, Walz referred the case to Keith Ellison, who signed an e-file, the second unfounded complaint against Derek Chauvin, that included the murder charge it wanted, the petition reads. Chauvin received two concurrent sentences, 22.5 years on state charges for second-degree murder of George Floyd, 21 years on federal civil rights violations. It is impossible to assess the trial errors in State versus Chauvin because the entire trial was a fraud. It was based on unfounded charges that were never properly before the court, the petition says. Joseph explained to Alpha News why this argument was never made before the other post-conviction relief efforts. In a very short period of time, there were very fundamental and basic violations of due process, and those aren't necessarily things that defense attorneys normally look for, he said. I mean, that's big. Now, Alpha News reached out to Walz and Attorney General Keith Ellison and so on. Of course, they're not going to get back. I mean, they're not going to get back. All we want is the truth. If Chauvin killed him, then he deserves what he got. If he didn't kill him, he didn't deserve what he got. If there was no grand jury convened to find out whether this guy deserved to go to prison for 50-some-odd years, why? If your case was open and shut, if the medical examiner's report didn't matter and Chauvin killed George Floyd, why not present it to the grand jury that clearly would have said, oh, yeah, here are the indictments. You got to go forward with this. Were they afraid the grand jury would not have found enough? Was Chauvin perfect that day? No way. I'd have left the guy in the back of the car. Or I'd have had the EMS come and just take him away. And you don't put your knee in the upper back and in the neck area. That said, the fact that they didn't show it to a grand jury tells me an awful lot. It just does. Got to get that hair for today. Tomorrow it's Nancy Mace and more. That's Sam. That is Polo. I am Joe. That's going to do it for tonight. I appreciate you hanging out. Go check out my full interview with Robert Sherman from News Nation. JoePags.com/YouTube. See you tomorrow.
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20: A deadly aircraft collision. I'm Sue Guzman, Fox News. And a person is dead following an aviation collision in Carlisle, Pennsylvania tonight. Pennsylvania State Police say two troopers were conducting routine training exercises in the helicopter near Carlisle Airport when a small Cessna aircraft approached from behind and slammed into it as it was hovering. Pennsylvania Governor Josh Shapiro says there were survivors.
21: I'm pleased and relieved to be able to share with you that after an aviation accident this evening in Carlisle, two of those heroes, two Pennsylvania State Troopers, Corporal Bryce Corman, and Trooper Jason Mills, while injured, are going to be okay.
20: Those troopers treated at Hershey Medical Center. The pilot of the plane was killed. The NTSB and FAA are investigating. President Trump announcing economic warfare and isolation on an unprecedented scale against Iran, posting to social media that, quote, any country that allows its financial institutions, businesses, airports, or government entities to provide any type of lifeline to Iran will itself face tremendous economic consequences. The president asked about Iran while hosting cryptocurrency leaders at the White House.
22: Right now, the strait is open. A lot of boats are coming through. People aren't reporting that, and that may slow down a little bit at some point. But right now, a lot of boats are coming through.
20: The Trump administration aiming to pass fresh regulations for the cryptocurrency industry. The president criticizing the Biden administration for not doing more to encourage crypto in the U.S.
22: The radical left tried to crush these developments with crippling regulations, brutal restrictions, weaponization. They use weaponization, political weaponization, and constant targeting that drove innovation overseas, and they wanted to drive it out.
20: And the so-called Clarity Act stalled in the Senate now. 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
18: I'm Mandy Suganuma. Following Hurricane Lala, officials are urging Hawaii residents to file insurance claims. Residents should immediately contact insurers about damage to homes, vehicles, or personal property. Officials also recommend saving receipts and confirming filing and documentation deadlines. The Hawaii Department of Human Services has announced SNAP recipients can be reimbursed for food lost during Lala. Assistance is available for current SNAP recipients who disposed of food due to power outages or flooding. Recipients must submit a written statement reporting the loss within 10 days of the incident through DHS's website. Amid lingering outages, Spectrum is opening 3,000 Wi-Fi access points across Hawaii. While thousands of customers have regained service, the company says its network depends on electricity and equipment attached to utility poles. Hawaiian Electric expects to restore service to about 95% of affected customers by Friday. 40 Oahu voters are challenging the results of a Honolulu City Council election in Hawaii's Supreme Court. They say officials disenfranchised them by disqualifying Tommy Waters over term limits after voting began. Waters finished second behind Trevor Ozawa. Court briefs are due tomorrow with oral arguments set for Tuesday. Plaintiffs want both candidates on the November 3rd ballot. And a pedestrian is recovering after being hit by a Honolulu police vehicle just before 1 a.m. yesterday. The officer was going west on South Baratania Street when he struck a 57-year-old man attempting to cross the street outside a marked crosswalk. The man was hospitalized in serious condition. From the News Radio 830 KHVH News Center, I'm Mandy Suganuma.
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0: Let's have some fun on a Wednesday hump day. And I don't know if you heard, but we had elections last night, a lot of them. And yes, we're going to talk about some trends, some whys, some good, some bad, all that's to come on the show. Talk about how these commies and why these commies so often turn out to be rich kids. Rapidly declining support for India in the United States of America. What is that all about? The Census Bureau finds 24,000 people not citizens who are voting in our election. All that. We have to tell the foreigners not to assault women. Emails. So much more. Oh, and before I forget, at some point in time in the show, we have our latest edition of Democrats pandering to black people. All that. And so much more to come tonight on the world famous Jesse Kelly show. Now, oh, sorry. One more thing. Clay Martin. We haven't talked to my buddy Clay Martin in ages. You know, Green Beret, Marine Recon, super stud type. I'm going to bring him on. We're going to go over some military things. And I know it's really stupid what I'm about to say, but you already listened to the show, so you know I'm really stupid. I have these dreams of starting my own country, an island nation. I kid you not. I woke up at like 4 a.m. last night, this morning, I guess, and I was daydreaming. I couldn't get back to sleep because I can't decide what kind of military my country needs. I'm going to ask Clay about it. I don't even know how long I'll keep him here. All that and more still to come on the world famous Jesse Kelly show. Now, let's start digging into these elections from last night. Lessons. Should we learn lessons? What lessons are they? First of all, let me get this one out of the way. I always come at these things. I'm interested in saving my country. That's my goal. I am interested in stopping the animals from conquering the United States of America. So myself, my children, my grandchildren, and generations of Kellys and your future generations that we'll never meet will get to live in a wonderful country the way I have been able to live in a wonderful country. I come at everything political like that. I have told you before, I don't even really like politics. I'm sorry, I don't. I talk about it because it is important, because who governs you, who governs me, is critically important. If I had my way, if everything worked out, the government fixed itself, which we know will never happen, I would sit down and do a history podcast for you every day just for fun. But we don't live in that world. That is my interest. So when we talk about some good things, some bad things, some hard things over the next, I don't know how long it'll take me to get through this, know that that is where I'm coming from. So that said, remember this about races. Not skin color. I'm talking about political races. Whatever it is. Federal, state, local races. Yes, we can look at trends, and it's important to look at trends. It is. It's important to zoom out and see how things are going and talk about why. That's important. But also remember, as much as we can, it's important to zoom in because every single individual race tells its own tale. And if you are a spectator like I am, on so many of these races around the country, you may not, and I certainly don't, understand the intricacies of every single race. For instance, recently, I've been talking about the Senate race going on where? Here in Texas. Why? Because this is where I live. I bet you money, if you don't live here in Texas, I bet you had no idea who was advertising and who wasn't advertising in Texas. That's an individual race with an individual story to tell. Okay, so what determines these stories? First of all, the quality of the candidate. Now, pause. I know Democrats are communists and they're demonic and insane. I understand that. But in a race, no matter what that race is, Congress, City Council, Senate, is the Democrat charming? Personable? You know how much of politics is simply a personality contest? A lot of it. We don't want, I wish that wasn't the case. A lot of it is a personality conquest. And lots of people run for office and they don't have any charisma. That doesn't mean you shouldn't run. Maybe that's you. Maybe you're not Mr. or Mrs., you know, Mr. Charisma, prom king, prom queen type thing. That's fine. We need solid people in office anyway. But when you run up against Mr. or Mrs. Charming, going to be a problem. And that happens. Another thing we don't talk about, or we don't know about. We talk about it, but we don't know about it. Money. Money's important in politics. It's one of those really ugly things that kind of makes us feel icky, and we wish it wasn't the case. We say things like, we need to get the money out of politics, but that is childish and naive. Money has always been involved in politics in every country in the history of the world, and it always will be. What candidate is raising money, spending money the right way? What candidate is not? It matters. Okay, so you understand every race tells its own tale. Now, let's get to what's happening out there. A few different things are happening out there. DSA, these super commie type candidates, they're winning races across the country.
1: Take a look here. Where DSA candidates won primaries for Congress, they're all Democrats. Yeah, you got three in New York. But you got two in Michigan, you got one in Colorado, you got one in Florida last night running for the Senate, and you got one in Pennsylvania. So this is not just a Northeast phenomenon in terms of these DSA candidates who are winning primaries. Yes, they are primarily in urban areas, but they are happening across the map, from the Northeast to the Midwest to the Mountain West, and then last night down in the South in Florida. So this is happening across the political map. We are seeing these DSA candidates winning in Democratic primaries. As I said, they are becoming a larger part of the Democratic primary.
0: The Florida candidate is Angie Nixon. We'll get to her in a moment. Okay, but let's focus on something he said right there. It's happening across the country. Let's not pretend like this is just New York. It's not. It's just California. But where, more specifically, are these super communists getting elected? In urban areas. Why? Those are the areas with the highest concentration of Democrat voters. So what does that tell you? This is a bit of the bad news part of the trend we're going to talk about here. And there's a bit of bad news out there. I'm not going to lie, but what does that tell you? The more Democrats you have voting, the more communist the candidate will be. The more Democrats you have voting, the more communist the candidate will be. We have to stop probably using terms like fringe, radical, when we talk about these DSA communists conquering the Democrat Party, because the truth is these are not fringe views amongst Democrats who vote in elections. This is the norm. This is the norm. This is how these people think.
2: I support a comprehensive and clear pathway to citizenship for folks. I believe that Border Patrol should make sure that they are securing the border. I believe, though, that there needs to be a clear, comprehensive, and compassionate pathway to citizenship, especially for folks like Haitians and Venezuelans and Syrians.
0: The average Democrat wants to make all these foreigners citizens. That's what the average Democrat wants now. All the polling shows it. The average Democrat. They want this.
3: The two things that we're famous for is our commitment to a program and our hatred of the United States Constitution. And what the
0: Speaking of each race telling its own tale, speaking of money, that Angie Nixon chick I just played, you know, the chick who's losing her chains.
4: We have nothing to lose but our chains.
0: You know who she defeated? Alex Vindman, that portly former soldier who got Donald Trump impeached. Why is that important? Vindman raised, from what I gather, $16 million, which is a staggering amount of money for a congressional race, and he got creamed by Nixon. 56-44. Why? That's what Democrats want now. The DSA is not on the fringe. That's what Democrats want. All right, let's move off of that. Let's talk a little bit of ugliness. I'm not going to spend long on it because it is ugly about us. How are we doing in these elections? How are the Trump-endorsed candidates doing? Let's tackle that. And why? Before we do that, here's a headline for you. U.S. charges 17 Iranians in alleged IRGC-backed cyber theft campaign. 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

It is the Jesse Kelly Show on a magnificent, wonderful Wednesday. A hope day as we cover some election stuff that's happening out there. The good, the bad, the ugly before we bounce on to other things. Communists always seem to be rich kids. The census with illegals. Clay Martin's coming up next hour. We'll talk about some military things with him. But let's get to this. Muhammad Ali. You obviously know who Muhammad Ali is. I'm not going to insult your intelligence. Now, I grew up, and my old man, he was a fan. He really admired Muhammad Ali, float like a butterfly, sting like a bee. And as a child, there was this channel, I don't even know if it exists anymore, called ESPN Classic. And ESPN Classic, they would play old fights. I watched Muhammad Ali as a kid. Now, obviously, he boxed way before I was a child, but I watched him as a kid. George Foreman, Joe Frazier, this incredible, he's so fast, dancing around. No one could touch him. It was awesome. And I watched the end. When we think about Muhammad Ali, when we talk about Muhammad Ali, we talk about the thriller in Manila. We talk about the wars with the likes of Joe Frazier. You know what we don't like to dwell on? We don't like to dwell on the later years when an old, washed up, slow Muhammad Ali was routinely getting his brains beaten in by younger, stronger fighters. And we don't talk about that. Because we like to admire people at their peak, the peak of their greatness. We don't celebrate it. I'll be honest with you. Maybe I'm just getting old and soft. When I see a video of an old lion on the safari who finally lost his fight and no longer controls the pride and he's walking off to live the rest of his life alone, I get a little sad. It sucks. Now, for 10 plus years, Donald Trump has been the central figure on the earth. He most definitely has been the central figure of the Republican Party in the United States of America. No one still to this day can come close to matching his popularity with Republicans in the country. Donald Trump has been the kingmaker for a long, long time. Maybe you love that. Maybe you hate Trump and you hate it, but I don't care whether you love it or hate it. It's true. Now, I'm not saying Donald Trump is officially Muhammad Ali getting his brains beaten in on the ropes. Not saying that at all. But I'm saying there are bad signs. I'll read this one. This is from an Aaron Blake. 10 Trump-endorsed candidates have now lost this primary season, including 6 in the last 2 weeks and 3 on Tuesday alone. Those 10 losses are as much as Trump suffered in 2018, 2020, and 2024 combined. What's happening? Well, first, let's get this out of the way. What's happening? Time is undefeated in politics. Honestly, it's really not that different than athletics. I don't care who your favorite guy is, football, boxing, baseball, whatever it is. Father Time is going to come for him, and he's going to lose it. I've told you before, I root for the Houston Astros. I live in the Houston area. Jose Altuve is a legend for the Houston Astros. I know you probably don't know who that is, and that's fine. Just know he's this legendary player, World Series titles. They'll retire his number. He doesn't pay for a meal in the town, I'm sure. He sucks now. Why? Well, he's not 26. He's 36. Father Time. That's how it goes. In politics, it works much the same way. And for kind of the same reason, it's not the physical prowess thing. After a long enough time, it doesn't matter who you are. After a long enough time, people get kind of sick of you. They're tired of the act.
And even if it's not an act, I didn't mean that to sound disparaging. After a while, people are kind of over it. I am shocked at how many emails I get from people, not Trump haters, by the way, Trump lovers, who say, Jesse, I'm kind of ready to move on. Jesse, I think it's probably time to move on. These are not people who email it. I mean, I've read you those ones. Ah, Trump sucks. I'm not talking about those people. That's a given. People who like him, voted for him multiple times, MAGA hat on. Jesse, that's probably time for JD. That's time to move on. That's not necessarily anything Donald Trump did, at least that part of it. That's just father time in politics. Nobody's hot forever. Nobody. No one stays that way. For the longest time, the Trump endorsement was the only thing you needed to know on who was going to win a primary. Now, that's not necessarily the case. Now, let's talk about the uglier side of that and why next.

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13: Fox News, I'm Ted Linder. One person's dead after an aviation collision in Carlisle, Pennsylvania, Wednesday night. Pennsylvania State Police say two troopers were conducting routine training exercises aboard a helicopter near the Carlisle Airport when a small Cessna aircraft approached from behind and slammed into it as it was hovering. Pennsylvania's Governor Josh Shapiro.
14: I'm pleased and relieved to be able to share with you that after an aviation accident this evening in Carlisle, two of those heroes, two Pennsylvania State Troopers, Corporal Bryce Corman and Trooper Jason Mills, while injured, are going to be okay.
13: The pilot of the plane that crashed into the chopper died. The NTSB and FAA are investigating. And the nation's debts now surpassed a staggering $40 trillion, a record milestone reached just 5 months after hitting $39 trillion. 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
26: It is the Jesse Kelly Show on a magnificent Wednesday, a hump day, talking about some of those primaries last night and how things are going and the trends and things like that. And so remember, we still have Clay Martin coming up an hour from now. Also, you can email your love, your hate, your death threats into Jesse at jessekellyshow.com. Now, I already mentioned the Trump-endorsed candidate has lost a few races. That's very, very rare. Usually the Trump-endorsed candidate is a given. I'll tell you this. Lindsey Graham's sister, Darlene, had a bit of a rough debate. And before that debate last night, the people I trust in South Carolina were telling me that she's in trouble. Now, let's pause for a second and talk about that. Her last name's Graham. Lindsey Graham was elected forever in South Carolina. Not only is her last name's Graham, she got the loud and enthusiastic Trump endorsement. Loud and enthusiastic. Before what was a pretty rough debate for her last night, this Ralph Norman guy looked like he's poised to take her out in a primary? What? Of course, and then this happened.
27: Senator, are Taiwan and the South China Sea national security issues for the United States? If so, why?

0: I'm the Trump endorsed guy. Now, if you're a Trump super fan, you don't want to hear that. If you're a Trump hater, it's music to your ears. I don't really care which one you are. As his popularity goes down, as Muhammad Ali loses that jab, there's going to be more danger there. And I know he's stuck. I understand why. I mean, look, quote, well, here's a headline. Half of typical U.S. family's paycheck is swallowed by housing and childcare. People are just simply financially desperate. I get their emails all the time. They're financially desperate. Messaging's been rough.
1: For you to pay a tiny little bit more for your gasoline, just remember, you're doing it so that a very evil country cannot have a country. Really, it's the number one state sponsor of terror in the world. We don't want to have them have a nuclear weapon. So remember that when you have to pay a little bit more, you're at $4. It's okay. I mean, it's I'm not. I'll never apologize. I did the right thing.
0: All right. It's not landing great. I'm starting to get more and more concerned as we lose special elections, as you see what's happening with the motivation levels of the left versus our motivation levels. I'm getting concerned that we are going to get crushed in the midterms. And that is the last thing in the world I want. I mean, this is the Speaker of the House from yesterday. Can we not lead with this?
2: We set the table for the U.S. economy to take off like a rocket. If you look at it, we were doing that the first quarter of this year, and then we got into this conflict with Iran.
0: Let's not say that again. Hey, you know what? We were making your life more affordable. We had the economy going, but, well, then we went to war. Let's not lead with these things anymore. Let's never lead with these things again, all right? And I'm desperate that Democrats don't start impeaching Donald Trump every other day. I want Donald Trump and his administration to continue to deport foreigners. I want them to continue to clean all the filth out of the military. I want them to hunt down fraud in the United States of America. There are a lot of parts of the Trump administration I would like to keep going. And because of that, I am extremely invested in not letting the animals take back over the House and, God forbid, the United States Senate. Highly invested. I am worried, though. I am. There. I had it out. Now we're moving on because I don't want to talk about it anymore. Jesse. China is a communist country. And without support from capitalism of America, China would fail. Capitalism doesn't need communism to survive. By subsidizing communism, capitalism is weakening itself. America needs to ignore the needs of China and the needs of other communist countries, bring manufacturing home, bring quality, lasting products home, and watch communism fail across the globe as well as at home in here in America. Okay. So let me, I just want to touch on this exact point of this. We need to bring manufacturing home. I've been critical a lot, and you've heard me criticize this a lot, of people who, when it comes to Iran, say things like, finish the job. See it on TV all the time. Let's finish the job. And why have I been critical? I've been critical because that's a bumper sticker. That does not address how to actually attack a country, a mountainous country, tens of millions of people dug in underground bunkers. That finish the job is a slogan you say on the news. In practicality, that means nothing. It's a way to make it sound simple and easy, but it's not simple and easy. Back to the email. Bring manufacturing home. Man, I can't even tell you how badly I want that. I want the Rust Belt to be the manufacturing belt again. I want steel mills and coal plants across the United States of America. I grew up in Toronto, Ohio, and everybody around me, it seemed like, everybody. You know what they were? They were plant families. Dad worked at the plant. Sometimes mom worked at the plant. The family worked at the plant. The plant not only provided things like energy for the area, the plant was the lifeblood of the area. Then

0: Democrats and Republicans slowly but surely ripped the plants out of the country and sent the plants to China. And that sucks. I hate it. Now we have so much drug abuse and divorce and all kinds of stuff in wonderful Midwestern areas, and it sickens me. I want manufacturing back here so, so badly. And look, I'm as ugly American as it gets. I want power plants lining the rivers. I don't care. I want industry. I want jobs. I want you to have a job and your son to have a job and your daughter to have a job and be surrounded by Americans. So, that said, bring manufacturing home. That is the financial, the economic equivalent of, let's finish the job. What does that mean? What would it take to bring manufacturing home? We'll talk about that in a second. Before we talk about that, let me talk to you about this. What will it take to bring testosterone levels back up in the United States of America? Because they are going down every day. They're going down every day because of the estrogen in the water supply. The estrogen is in the water supply because of all the women's birth control usage. So now men across America chug estrogen every single day. We now have free-falling testosterone, a feminized society. 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And we can't go on like this. And I don't want to. 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You're 90 days away from being a different person. We'll be back.
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0: It is the Jesse Kelly Show on a magnificent, wonderful Wednesday, a hump day. If you miss any part of the show, you can download it, iHeart, Spotify, iTunes. So I agree, we need to rip manufacturing out of China and bring it back to the United States of America. Totally agree. We should make things here. It's suicidal to have the country that has really declared war on us have them make all of our stuff. That's crazy. But what will it actually take? Okay, let's discuss it. When I said a couple minutes ago that I wanted power plants lining the rivers, what'd you think about that? Did it make you wince? I know there's history of companies dumping terrible things in the water. I understand that. Did it make you wince? Our environmental regulations in this country are insane. And the environmental regulations in this country make it impossible to ever dream of bringing back all the manufacturing we sent to China. That does not mean we need to allow companies to dump nuclear waste into the ground and trash the water supply. And believe it, look, when in Toronto, Ohio, you couldn't even eat the catfish you pulled out of the Ohio River. I have no idea whether it's any better today, but you didn't want to eat those things. Your kids that have web feet, you don't want to do any of that stuff. So I got that. I understand it. I'm not campaigning for that. But you cannot have a laundry list of environmental regulations on every single plant and then at the same time say, I want to bring manufacturing back. It doesn't work. It simply doesn't work. We not only sent it out to China, we have prevented it from ever coming back here. Companies don't want to make things here because our laws and regulations make it burdensome and expensive. That's going to take a lot of time. This is something Donald Trump does really well. That's another reason why I would like the Trump administration to keep on rolling without getting impeached every other day. He deregulates things. Lee Zeldin is the current head of the EPA. He's doing an outstanding job, but we have a long, long, long way to go to deregulate things. And remember, we have two things competing. One, companies around the world, they actually do find doing business in the United States of America. They find that really appealing. And here's one of the main reasons they find it appealing. If you are a company and you're making Pringles cans and you decide you want to start manufacturing those Pringles cans in the United States of America, you know what's not going to happen to you? What's not going to happen is there's never going to be a moment where the federal government comes walking into your factory and seizes it and says, guess what? It's our factory now and all your assets are ours. Why? We're a free country. In China, that can happen to anybody at any time. China will just come in and say, thanks. It's mine now. Goodbye. The safety, the security of a country like ours, companies find that appealing. But if you tell that same company that it's going to cost them double to make Pringles cans in America as it is to make Pringles cans in China, well, they're going to have to take the risk on having their factories seized. That's just the bottom line. Now, and that's a good point, Chris, I was going there next, the time. I already mentioned Donald Trump is deregulating the economy. He is. But, well, you know what? I'll pair it with this headline here. Trump teases zapping the Keystone pipeline back to life in a major tariff announcement. This is from Daily Caller. Trump wants to bring back the Keystone pipeline. Okay. We had the Keystone pipeline that was going to be, you know, rolling. What happened? Joe Biden and the evil communists in the Democrat Party, they ran for office and they promised they would stop that pipeline. And Joe Biden, I actually think this was day one. If it wasn't day one, it was most definitely week one, got installed as president of the United States of America and killed it. Okay, well, what's this have to do with factories and things like that? Well, Donald Trump has an impossible task to get this much manufacturing back in the country and things like the Keystone Pipeline going. And you know why he has an impossible task? Because all these companies understand that if America makes the terrible mistake of electing Democrats again, then all their work, all that investment is going to be for naught, because Democrats are simply going to get elected and attack those industries and destroy it. So if you're, let's say, ExxonMobil, and you want to build an oil refinery, you spend all this time, all this money with the property, the manufacturing, the construction, putting it out to bid, the architecture, keep wading through every single part of it. You spend millions and millions and millions of dollars and years getting it approved and getting it built, and you do so with the knowledge that if America elects a Democrat, they'll shut it down immediately. Look, the ugly truth is that as long as the Democrat Party is the Communist Party, as long as the Democrat Party is anti-growth, anti-America, anti-oil, as long as the Democrat Party is these things, what just the threat of them ever coming back to power is going to keep manufacturing out of the United States of America. As I've said many, many times before, and it sucks because you can't do anything about it, neither can I. The only thing that can save the country super, super long term, on a long term scale, is a reformed Democrat Party. We cannot have 50% of the political parties in this country at war with prosperity. We can't. You can't, because you can't hold them off forever. You got the tiger by the ears. What if we're still stuck in Iran by 2028? What if gas prices are $6 a gallon? What if there's a global recession? None of these things are impossible, by the way. None of these things are impossible. What if, and I'm not saying that's going to happen. What if that happens? We're going to have a Democrat president. Devastating. It's devastating. All right, we'll move on. Someone wants to make another pitch for flock cameras. We'll talk about that. 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
10: New threats against Iran. I'm Ted Lindner, Fox News. President Trump announcing on Wednesday economic warfare and isolation on an unprecedented scale against Iran, posting on social media, quote, that any country that allows its financial institutions, businesses, airports, or government entities to provide any type of lifeline to Iran will itself face tremendous economic consequences. Earlier in the day, the president met with cryptocurrency leaders of the White House, saying regulations are needed to keep crypto companies in the U.S.
11: They can do business with confidence on American soil. They don't have to go to other countries to do their business.
10: Democrats have accused the president of making policy decisions to profit himself. And a Cessna 150 airplane and a Bell 407 helicopter collided near Carlisle, Pennsylvania, involving one civilian being killed and two troopers hurt on Wednesday. According to the FAA, two people on board the helicopter hovering not far from the ground. Pennsylvania Lieutenant Governor George Bivens spoke to reporters discussing the details on what led to the crash.
12: As that Cessna came down along that runway, for an unknown reason, it veered hard to the right at the last moment. It struck the helicopter from the rear. The pilots would not have been able to even see that airplane approaching them.
10: The two troopers surviving, the civilian on board the Cessna was killed. The FAA and the NTSB investigating. And President Trump has picked Dr. Heidi Oberdin to lead the Food and Drug Administration. She's expected to champion the Trump administration's Make America Healthy Again agenda. Oberdin is currently a deputy director of the White House Domestic Policy Council and a trusted figure in the president's administration. She worked on several of Trump's health initiatives. Oberdin's nomination follows the May resignation of former FDA head Dr. Marty McCarry. Oberdin will need Senate confirmation and face questions from the Senate Health Committee. 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
10: Officials say firefighters responded to an explosion that collapsed a house near Annapolis, Maryland Wednesday. And Arundel County Assistant Fire Chief Larry Schultz saying neighbors had found a victim on the outside of the building when firefighters arrived.
16: That victim was in cardiac arrest. Our medics and firefighters worked that victim for a significant period of time until the victim was pronounced dead on the scene.
10: One other person was recovered with what officials say were significant burns. The cause of the explosion is unclear, but officials say they're investigating whether a propane tank was responsible. New reports allege wholesale-sized cocaine deliveries were brought to Penn State University's campus as part of a large-scale cocaine operation that was coordinated by fraternity brothers. Fox's Eric Sean.
17: More frat brothers now named in the alleged Penn State fraternity drug ring. And prosecutors say that students, yes, they actually allegedly moved the coke by using the social media sites such as Snapchat and Cash App. So far, more than a dozen people have been charged in this, including one of the suspect's fathers. Authorities say the cocaine connections came from the Delta Upsilon and Sigma Chi fraternities. And officials say even the frat's pledges were directed to cut and package cocaine as part of their initiation ceremonies.
10: Prosecutors identify the ringleaders as Agostino Abatiello of New York's Long Island and Thomas Robinson of Pittsburgh, Pennsylvania. The Kennedy Center says it will not add President Trump's name to its facade before September 8th as legal challenges continue. An Obama-appointed federal judge previously ordered the president's name to be removed, ruling that it was added illegally. And the nation's debt has now surpassed a staggering $40 trillion. It's a record milestone reached just 5 months after hitting $39 trillion. Experts warn the growing debt is driving up borrowing costs and could put more pressure on Americans' wallets. I'm Ted Lindner. This is Fox News.
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Jesse Kelly Show, another hour of the Jesse Kelly Show on a fantastic, wonderful Wednesday. So here's what we have coming up this hour. Half hour from now, we're going to talk to our friend Green Beret Clay Martin, check in on Ukraine, check in on Iran. I'm going to talk to Clay more about the defense system I need for my private island. We can get into that in a little while. We are going to make merciless fun of Democrats once again, pandering to black people in the most cringeworthy ways humanly possible. Thanks, Abdul Al-Sayed, for one of those. All that, so much more still to come on.

0: The second hour. I want to first get to this one. Apparently, it's going to be on the show a lot. These flock cameras, these camera systems that are getting placed all over town. And this guy writes in an email, very good email, very well thought out. Said, Jesse, I heard your segment today about flock cameras, and I felt compelled to chime in. My wife was a city councilwoman. I asked her about these cameras. We live in a smallish town here in Texas, 40,000 residents, and the cameras are positioned at all major entrances and exits to the city. I noticed you and others often say they don't want, quote, the government spying on them. It's not the government. It's your local police force, and all it does is read license plates, reported stolen vehicles, Amber Alerts, BOLOs, etc., that have been entered into the system and flagged when someone drives in or out of your city. The failed Trump assassin in Florida was caught with flock cameras. There's no spying. There's no mass surveillance regarding flock in the government. It just reads license plates and notifies the police. My worry about this new and out of nowhere flock pandemonium is what will replace it, so on and so forth. Hope this sheds some positive light on flock cameras because they're not what the current hype is making them out to be. Okay. So I just want to touch on this point because that's a very good, it's a very good email. It's informative. It's well thought out. Here's a headline for you. Flock cameras now track all phones, AirPods, and smartwatches that pass them thanks to something called Signal Trace. All right. That's one. Two. You say it's not the government. It's your local police force. So I'm going to be as delicate as I possibly can in saying this. And I say this knowing full well that cops listen to the show, state troopers, sheriffs all over the United States of America. Why would I trust the local police force? Why? Do you remember COVID? I remember COVID. Now, don't get me wrong. I have a million friends who are cops. I send pizzas to the local cops. You know how I feel about the issue. However, as a whole, how many officers, police officers, sheriffs, state troopers in the United States of America, how many of them refused to enforce the COVID orders that came down from evil governors and evil mayors? You can count them on one hand. Now, this is where you'll email me. And it's a totally valid email. Jesse, if I didn't enforce it, I would have been fired and they would have simply hired someone else who did enforce it. That's very fair. 100% true. Not arguing with you on that. But that, in a way, makes my point for me. A police force serves under the government that's over it. Under the government that's over it. You know, those Venice Beach during, speaking of COVID, out in Venice, I think it was Venice Beach. Don't quote me on that, but I'm pretty sure it was Venice Beach. There's video. You can go look at it. A guy was in the ocean by himself paddleboarding during COVID. The police showed up on the beach, brought him in, handcuffed him, and marched him off the beach for paddleboarding by himself outside. Now, I have no idea the names of those cops. I have no idea what they were thinking at the time, but I'll tell you this. I would bet money those cops, if they're worth anything, I bet they were thinking the whole time, this is ridiculous. I joined the police force to stop bad guys and protect people and do cool stuff, and I'm arresting paddleboarders now. I bet they thought to themselves, this sucks. It's ridiculous, and I hate it. But they did it. They did it. This is not at all some anti-cop rant at all. This is a basic acknowledgement that whatever the police force is, federal, state, or local, they will do as they are ordered to do. So you say flock cameras, not the local government, it's just the cops. Okay? Just the cops. Mamdani has a whole police force under him. Abdul al-Sayed is in Michigan. You want him telling the cops what to do? You want Gavin Newsom telling the cops what to do? Mayor, communist, trained Mayor Karen Bass of Los Angeles? Do you want her telling the cops what to do? I understand. I understand the appeal of, hey, let's find kidnapped kids. I totally get it. I am sorry, especially after COVID. I was this way anyway, but especially after COVID, I am so jaded on government power. I am so jaded on what they will do with power because I'm old enough to remember governors and mayors who had no authority to do so, issuing orders telling people to close their business. This is the United States of America, not communist China. You can't tell me to close my business. Who do you think you are? In the red state of Texas, they sent an MRAP in the sheriff's department to a bar for serving people beers. I was watching. I remember what happened when the government turned tyrannical. And when the government turned tyrannical, we did not have massive, widespread pushback from law enforcement in this country. And that's not an indictment on them because law enforcement has never operated that way. It's the enforcement arm of the government. And they will enforce what the government says. No, I don't trust them. No, I don't trust flock cameras. Well, it's just the cops. Don't trust them. Jesse, every day it looks more and more like Texas will eventually fall to the communists. With mosques popping up like weeds and the entire jihadi communities all over the state, it seems like only a matter of time. Just like at the federal level, the Republicans have full control in Texas and do nothing to stop its downfall. Remember that we are destined, you and me, for a constant struggle here on this earth. There's no destination. We will never get to a place anywhere. Texas, your town, the country, we will never get to a place where we can go, oh, finally, we can stop having to fight evil. Finally, evil people, they've backed off. They have stopped their evil ways. They've quit. They're not going to attack us anymore. That will never happen. Evil people have wanted to take down Texas for a very, very long time. The communists in the United States of America have had their eyes on Texas heavily for years and years and years because Texas, if they were to ever take it, I mean, you can really consider Texas a citadel inside the United States of America for one reason and one reason only. It's all the electoral college votes here. If they could actually take Texas and turn Texas blue, then it would be hard to imagine a Republican ever winning the presidency again, because if you're a Democrat, you already get to bank all those California Electoral College votes every single time. If you were to start out as a Democrat candidate and you're banking California's votes and banking Texas's votes, geez, the other guy'd practically have to run the table, which is not realistic to think. So, yes, they're after Texas. Of course they're after Texas. And Texas does have a bunch of weak sister Republicans who are not strong enough, but we're getting better. We are slowly getting better. It will not happen fast. It's not going to be next year, but red states are getting better about getting redder. 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Now, we have yet another edition of my favorite thing in politics. And what is my favorite thing in politics? Democrats pandering to black people. Next.
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0: 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And you can email us, jesse@jessekellyshow.com. So it's time. I'm so excited. Before I get to it, I just have to give you a little bit of background. I'm a terrible person. As a terrible person, I take enjoyment in ridiculous, shameful, embarrassing things. I think it is hilarious that Democrats will pander to black people as hard as they do. They will do the most ridiculous, not even close to believable things in order to get the black vote in any area. What's this sound like? Well, remember this dome accent? This is a doozy.
1: Let's just get through the next 64 days. Come on.
0: Remember Gavin Newsom? This wasn't even long ago. Out there trying to win the Democrat primary. Had to get out there and do some hustling with his Wonder Bread.
2: But also, you know, it was also about paying the bills, man. And it was just like hustling. And so I was out there kind of raising myself. Turning on the TV. Started, you know, just getting obsessed. You know, sitting there with the, you know, the Wonder Bread and five stacks of,
3: man,
2: you know,
3: like the White Stack Bob story.
2: Come on, Kraft macaroni and cheese.
3: Yeah. Man, bro. Yeah. Are you talking about me?
4: Young YG,
2: Every day in the backyard, just bouncing the basketball.
0: Joe Biden may have been the best ever, just so shameless.
5: Let's lay one thing to rest. I may be a practicing Catholic. I used to go to 7:30 Mass every morning in high school and then in college before I went to the black church. Not a joke. Andy knows this.
0: Yeah, he's never been in a black joke in his life. Black church in his life. Joe Biden, always a winner.
6: Unchain Wall Street. They're going to put you all back in chains.
0: Joe Biden, he even had a razor fight with a black gangster named Corn Pop.
6: Corn Pop was a bad dude, and he ran a bunch of bad boys. And I did. And back in those days, you see how things have changed? One of the things you had to use, if you used pomade in your hair, you had to wear a baby cap. And so he was up on the board, wouldn't listen to me. I said, hey, Esther.
0: I can't. Maybe the most famous one ever, Hillary Clinton. What you got in that purse, Hillary?
7: What's something that you always carry with you?
8: Hot sauce.
3: Really?
8: Yeah. Hot sauce.
3: Really?
8: Yes.
4: Now,
8: yes.
4: Listen, I just want you to know, people are going to see this and say...
0: Hillary does not keep hot sauce in her purse. Which brings me to Abdul al-Sayed, currently running for Senate in Michigan. Polls are all over the place. Some have him up, some have him down. But Abdul al-Sayed understands that he needs the black vote if he is to be the next senator in Michigan. And so what do you do if you want to be the next senator for Michigan as a Democrat? Hey, man, I'm African.
9: You know, there's been an effort, I think, to divide people against each other. And unfortunately, you see that the consequence of that. To tell us that some group or another group have to be counterposed because there's not enough for all of us. I am Arab. I'm also African. My family immigrated to this country from Egypt. I'm proud of my African heritage.
0: That's so good. Hey, my family came from Egypt. I'm African like you. I love it. All right.
10: You know that I'm stupid and that I dream about stupid things. And I think I brought this up earlier, but I think about starting my own country because I'm a control freak who wants to do everything the way I want to do it. Now, hear me out, because I'm about to ask Clay Martin about this. I'll kid you not. There's an island nation. It's mine, the Republic of Jesse, a mountainous island nation. I haven't worked out quite yet what our economy is going to be, but yes, mountainous, Chris, like tropical, but mountainous. There's lots of tropical mountainous places. We'll call it 10, 15 million people. Don't worry, there's going to be like no immigration. So it's going to be a wonderful place, very clean. I don't know what to do for a military. Now, it's an island nation, so I have to have some kind of navy. But if you just have a ships out there, well, other more advanced, larger countries are going to sweep them off of the water, and then it's a big waste. So, submarines? Also, drones. Drones are all the rage now. Should I have, like, no military whatsoever and just be the drone swarm country where no matter who you are, you'll have to deal with just this living hell of drones? But that brings me to this. Air defenses, missile defenses. What's to stop a country from flying a bomber overhead at 30,000 feet and just bombing my entire island to smithereens? Can I stop that? Do I need satellites? In case you're thinking to yourself, this is so stupid, it is stupid, but this is the kind of thing that I daydream about when I wake up in the middle of the night, and I already told you, I woke up at 4 a.m. this morning, and I started thinking about it. Clay Martin was a Marine forever, sniper, recon, and then went and he was a Green Beret forever. I want to know what Clay thinks. We're also going to ask him about important things like Iran, Ukraine, what's the status. Then we will get to other stuff. We have to get to emails, communists being rich kids, foreigners voting in our elections, all that and more to still to come on the world famous Jesse Kelly Show. Hang on.

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12: Fox News, I'm Sue Gussman. President Trump issuing a new threat against Iran, vowing to impose an economic D-Day following the collapse of peace talks. The president Wednesday asked about the current situation in Iran.
13: Right now, the strait is open. A lot of boats are coming through. People aren't reporting that, and that may slow down a little bit at some point. But right now, a lot of boats are coming through.
12: President Trump says he's fully prepared to unleash the, quote, most crushing economic operation ever taken. And he's also vowing to punish any country that helps Iran. U.S. national debt hitting a new milestone, surpassing $40 trillion.
14: The national debt surpassing the mark on Wednesday as defense costs, social programs like Social Security, Medicare, and interest on the burgeoning deficit make up an enormous share of federal spending.
12: Fox's John Saucier. In March, the debt was at $39 trillion. 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
14: It is the Jesse Kelly Show on a fantastic Wednesday. And joining me now is my friend, former Green Beret, Marine Recon, Marine Sniper, Clay Martin, author of so many wonderful books, fiction and kind of how to survive nonfiction. Clay, okay, so I need to walk through a couple current conflicts with you before we get to defending the private island that I'm going to purchase one day. First of all, is Ukraine winning now?
10: Good question. I've had questions about this ever since years ago, the opening weeks of the war, like the Ghost of Kiev thing and the Snake Island and the president of Ukraine with the green screen. I don't know what's going on over there. I certainly don't think they're winning though. This is one of those things where it's a nuanced take, but I don't think almost any of the information that we get is real. But you look at Russian channels, they say they're winning. You look at Ukrainian channels, they say they're winning. I don't think anybody's winning.
14: Okay, nobody's winning. What lessons have we learned about modern combat? Is it just that drones are really frightening?
10: This is a horrifying time to be alive. I agree, and it was not an original statement by me, but the drones that we've seen in this conflict are the same kind of change as machine guns in World War One. We don't even really understand what they'll do yet. We know they've changed tactics. Probably for the next 30 years, I believe personally, that is the key battlefield development, and we will see some wild things happen. Drones will be super valuable. Their unvaluable systems come up and back and forth for a good long while.

0: year 2000. It was a ship. It was a dry docked in, I don't know, Bahrain or Qatar, somewhere over there. And got rammed by basically a small suicide boat. And it took damage. But what's not talked about is a lot of the fire control systems, a lot of things that sailors had to do on board to keep a ship from sinking, a lot of them actually just abandoned their post. They just bailed. Now, they were in port. You know, it's not like they were in the middle of the Indian Ocean, but still, it should have been a shocking wake-up call to the U.S. Navy. And things, in my opinion, have not gotten better since. So we have institutional problems there that need to be looked at, and we have serious things to address.
1: Okay, so let's drill down on that. Again, we're speaking with Green Beret, Clay Martin, author Clay Martin, because we all remember, I think it was the Bonhoeffer, forgive me, I forget the name of the ship in, again, another Navy ship in Port San Diego, if I remember right. Mm-hmm. Fire. Yeah. I mean, they couldn't even set off the freaking alarms. It was a disaster. So when I think of the Navy, and now granted, I got out of the Marine Corps in 2004. We didn't work much with the Navy back then, or at least I didn't. I think that there's some grizzled old chief who knows everything, and he's whipping sailors into line every day, and they're drilling on this stuff every day. Is this stuff not happening? And if it's not happening, why?
0: Honestly, I mean, that's my conclusion. Yeah, I spent time in the Navy, if you will, in the same way that you did. And I don't even know if you ever actually did a float on a mule.
1: I did not.
0: I did. Okay, I did. I spent some time on one of those, but it was 2002, 2003. Those ships are a little bit different, though, because they're also full of Marines. So the discipline stuff is easily enforced, as well as if the Navy starts falling apart, the commander of that boat could easily go over to one of the Marine guys and be like, hey, give me 20 guys with sticks to correct this problem right now. That's kind of how things, the way things go. But you also have to look at the recruiting and things that were done by the Navy during the GWAT. It was, there was some subtle, like, real recruitment campaigns that were like, you know, basically, you can't die in the Navy because we're not going in this desert. So I believe, honestly, the Navy developed, like, over the last 20, nobody really paid attention. It was the seaborne threat from 2001 to 2020. It was really nothing. We were so busy wrapped up in these desert wars, nobody was really paying attention. Rod has sunk deep. Now, I'm not exactly an expert on modern day Navy, but that's my take on things.
1: Okay, so if we had to get it back. Because I'm obviously, as much as it pains me to admit it, it's probably the most important branch of the military for a country like ours. If we have to get it back and squared away, how do we begin? Is Pete Hegseth starting that? I mean, this is something we have to have. Even the founding fathers knew we had to have a Navy, a good one.
0: Right. Oh, no, 100%. I mean, this is, again, the thing that's lost, especially on a bunch of ground-based service guys. Like, you don't matter. The Navy does. It is by far the most important strategic asset that we have. How do you get it back? That's a very good question. Honestly, you have to look at the way the Army reformed after Vietnam. There was about a decade where the Army and Marine Corps both, but especially the Army, had like huge crisis of morale and discipline, and basically in the aftermath of Vietnam, it just kind of fell apart. It was rampant drug use. Dudes weren't even, you wouldn't get kicked out for it. You might lose your weekend privilege. All kinds of bad stuff going on, and it took about another 5 or 10 years after that of incredibly well applied willpower to kind of bring it back to something that was functional. And a scary thing in the meantime is, you're going to lose a lot of numbers of guys, so your overall force projection is going to be smaller. It's going to be difficult. And in that rebuilding time period, which, again, we're talking years to do here, minimum of 5 years, I would say, probably more like 10, your Navy might be at 30, 40% of what it is now, functionally.
1: Good God. Okay. All right. All right, so Clay, let me ask you this, because I've heard people, certainly guys that I know in recruiting, who have said this, and I mentioned this much last night. Is the quality of young person in America also affecting this? We just have more kids on anti-anxiety medication. They're fatter, right? They don't play as many sports as maybe old-timers like us played. Is that a big problem?
0: It is. It's actually a huge problem. It's actually

0: worse even than that, even than just the physical stuff. Because the Navy, if we're being honest, maybe besides the Air Force, is the least physical of the services, as far as, like, you know, I don't know, bench press and run or something like that. But the Navy is the most technical when it comes to, like, mechanical skills. Now, even about, I don't know, 15 years ago when I was still in, we were starting to get, you know, younger guys that were just about, you know, 10 years younger than me. A lot of them couldn't use a hammer or a crescent wrench, all right, because they didn't have a dad that did that kind of stuff. He took his car to Jiffy Lube. He never did a home improvement project because he worked in a cubicle. Or they were raised by, you know, half the time their mom, half the time their dad, who was, you know, not that kind of guy. So just like the things that you think are stupid from growing up on a farm, like, you know, identifying a set of vice grips. Imagine having to learn everything about everything mechanical when you're 19, 20 years old.
1: Oh, okay. Clay, do you have a couple minutes for me on the back end here? And I have to warn you now, we are about to have the dumbest conversation in the world because I'm going to start my own country. It's going to be an island country, and I'm worried about how I'm going to put together the military. You have a few minutes for that on the back end?
0: Absolutely.
1: All right. We are going to come right back with the great Clay Martin, and he's going to help me build a military that can protect my island. Before we get to Clay, I want to get to this. Speaking of Vietnam, you know, you've heard me tell stories, many of them before, about Mac V. Sog. Mac V. Sog, behind enemy lines. Laos, Cambodia, dying in droves, doing the bravest, craziest things you can imagine. Yeah, that's the guy who leads Pure Talk. 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Pure Talk is how those things are possible. 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Switch to that company. 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Say Jesse Kelly. We'll be back.
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0: It is the Jesse Kelly Show, back with my friend, Green Beret author, Clay Martin. Clay, I already told everybody in the audience, now I have to tell you, I'm not kidding, I daydream a lot about starting my own country, a mountainous island, we'll call it 10, 15 million people, and it kept me up last night thinking about what my military would be. I'm figuring 50,000 ground troops max, really. Everyone else civilian trained, you know, marksmanship in school, things like that. No women, of course. I don't know what to do for a Navy. Do I even need an Air Force? How do I keep the dirty Chinese from conquering my island?
1: Ooh, I think at that level, I think the best thing to do is to play left behind Japanese guys. Don't worry about a Navy. And don't worry about an Air Force because they're expensive and easy to break by, you know, much bigger state actors. Not easy for somebody else to break. I would think you take the Singapore model. You have some extremely well-paid grunts. We're talking like $250 a year.
0: What?
1: That are just, yeah, oh man, yeah. They're soft guys and are paid extremely well, and their grunts are paid pretty impressively. Because of that, they get an incredibly professional force, too. You know, they are getting some of, like, you know, the absolute best there is, not just for patriotism, but for lifestyle. So I would say that we go that route. Then we also flip it around. We inject some Green Beret into Jesse Kelly's army on this. The only sports that we allow are combat sports, like, you know, marksmanship stuff like Switzerland does for a national. A 300-meter rifle is actually Switzerland's national sport. You know, MMA, this kind of thing. All right, and then we've got a ready-made guerrilla force the minute that we need it. The minute somebody tries to invade our mountainous island.
0: All right, I love where you're thinking there. That's what I was kind of going with, a civilian military. Everybody, and we're shooting everybody. Everyone's shooting in school. Maybe we're boxing in school. Everybody's wrestling. That's just a requirement. We're going to have a society full of young men who are ready to rock if called upon. But no Navy, and I'm not saying put out an aircraft carrier, because like you said, some major country is just going to fire a missile into the side of it, and then I wasted all that money. I understand that, but no subs, the mines, nothing?
1: Mines are good. All right, as we've seen, mines are very effective. We've just seen in the Iran debacle. They're very cheap. And they're very effective. Subs, I don't think you can build one that's cheap enough to avoid detection and just not get blown out of the water. Was it that one of the Iranian subs got sank by U.S. Army artillery, which is heartbreaking for everyone? Yeah. That's gonna leave a mark on the old pride. I'd say that we stick to mines and we stick to land stuff. If you're going to do anything, I would expand the sports arena into fast boat racing and water skiing. And then we build like old school PT boats that are basically expendable. Basically taking the drone model on this, like we want like $50,000 to $100,000 boats, not, you know, $1 million boats.
0: Cheap, easy to manufacture, easy to maintain. I get it. All right, Clay, I cannot possibly let you go without asking. Those Singapore guys making 250 G's a year, are they studs?
1: Yeah, and man, that was years ago. It wouldn't surprise me if it's gone up now. And they are very impressive. I mean, incredibly impressive. I actually want to say Jordanian commandos make quite a bit, too. I don't remember what their exact pay rate is. They're very impressive as well. It turns out that if you pay top... This is an interesting thing. There's been studies done on this in the American way. Sometimes money is an incentive and sometimes it's not. But there is a sweet spot where you're retaining really good quality guys longer than you would have. And it's right around that.
0: Is it a huge temptation for you Green Beret super ninja types to get out and make real cash in the private sector, private military contractors, things like that?
1: We actually saw this a lot early in the war when contractor jobs were paying that well. A lot of guys, after their first enlistment, it was the choice of, do I go make a bunch of money, especially for, you know, 2003, 2004 dollars, or do I continue down the patriotism route? And there's some other subtle differences between it, but there were quite a few guys that went that way. So, yeah, I mean, the temptation is always, especially when the money was easy.
0: Of course. Clay, my man, what's your latest book so you can plug it?
1: Barbarian Spirit. And it is about our psychedelic nonprofit for veterans.
0: Barbarian Spirit, Clay Martin. Go support the man. Clay, appreciate you as always, brother. Hey, Chris. You're probably going to have to handle some accounting for the new island. 250 G's soldier? What, Chris? What am I selling to be able to afford this? Well, the island is going to have some sort of... I've actually been thinking about this, too. I daydream about really stupid things. We are either going to have an island with some sort of natural resource people want. I don't care whether that's oil, lithium, whatever. A natural resource people want. Or we're going to have an island people want to visit. Funded by tourism, that kind of thing. But I don't want a bunch of people visiting the island. I don't even like when family comes to visit. I don't want people visiting the island. So what, Chris? Well, I know my compound would be separate from the tourists, Chris, but this is not about me. This is about making life the way it should be in the Republic of Jesse for myself, children, and future generations. I haven't totally worked out what the industry is going to be yet. What, Chris? You mentioned offshore tax haven. One, that's the least surprising thing in the world. That's what you would mention. Two, I kid you not, that occurred to me about 2 hours ago. I was thinking, we'll do what the Swiss do, and we'll do what the Caymans do. It's really the ultimate in national security. If you think about it, everyone has their money here. If everyone has their money there, no one wants to attack it because everyone's hiding cash in the Republic of Jesse. I like it. We still have an hour left. It might get more serious. Hang on.
2: Out your window, I can see his light. If we can sparkle, he may land tonight. Don't tell your papa.
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3: New pressure on Iran. I'm Sue Guzman, Fox News. President Trump promising a new attack, but not on the battlefield.
4: On Truth Social Wednesday night, the president announced what he is calling the most crushing economic operation ever taken against any country, fueled by Iran's failure to make a deal with the U.S. to end military operations. President Trump promising economic D-Day and also stating that if any country aids Iran economically, that country will also face consequences. Although he didn't offer any specific actions, the president did write that, quote, these maniacs are on the ropes and these historic measures will cripple them and their ability to project terror worldwide.
3: And that is Fox's Kevin Uretsky reporting. A Cessna pilot was killed, two Pennsylvania state troopers injured when a small plane collided with a state police helicopter at Carlisle Regional Airport. Pennsylvania Governor Josh Shapiro.
5: Two Pennsylvania state troopers, Corporal Bryce Corman and Trooper Jason Mills, while injured, are going to be okay.
3: The trooper is being treated at Hershey Medical Center. Two people in the helicopter suffering non-life-threatening injuries listed in stable condition. The NTSB and FAA investigating. The Trump administration aiming to pass fresh regulations for the cryptocurrency industry. The president criticizing the Biden administration for not doing more to encourage crypto in the U.S.
6: The radical left tried to crush these developments with crippling regulations, brutal restrictions, weaponization. They use weaponization, political weaponization, and constant targeting that drove innovation overseas, and they wanted to drive it out.
3: A bill to regulate cryptocurrency known as the Clarity Act stalled in the Senate over concerns it lacks safeguards. And a Russian missile brigade overnight Thursday, killing at least six people in Kyiv as explosions rock the capital. 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

0: From the heartland of America and the gateway to the West, good morning, good evening, wherever you may be across the nation, around the world. I'm George Norrie. This is Coast to Coast AM. Later tonight, The Shadows. Here's what's happening. A helicopter taking tourists on a safari crashed in a remote part of northern Kenya, killing all seven people on board, six passengers and the pilot. Five Americans were among those killed in the crash. According to the State Department, they included a Florida-based Telemundo TV station manager and a well-known Miami restaurateur who owned George's Stone Crab. Sad story. The United Arab Emirates suspended all trade, commercial exchanges, and financial transactions with Iran after accusing Iran of firing ballistic missiles toward maritime traffic. The action serves as one of the Islamic Republic's most important commercial and financial links and threatens to close off an economic route that President Donald Trump's sanctions have struggled to reach. It also further deepens Iran's isolation amid its standoff with the U.S. With more on today's activities, here's our Tom Danheiser. Tom?
1: What a day in the UAE. The United Arab Emirates has indeed suspended all trade, including commercial exchanges and financial transactions with Iran until further notice. The indefinite embargo follows accusations of Iranian forces firing two ballistic missiles near UAE territorial waters aimed at maritime navigation, alongside prior disputes over shipping threats in the Strait of Hormuz. This coming as Iran denies responsibility. Meanwhile, the U.S. military has quietly established a shipping corridor in and out of the Strait of Hormuz to transport millions of barrels of oil each day, a notable success even as the broader war remains a stalemate. The operation has been underway for at least several weeks as 15 to 20 tankers have entered and exited the Strait of Hormuz each night through a southern channel along the coast of Oman. The U.S.-led operation is mitigating the disruption to oil supplies that have sent crude oil prices skyrocketing. Officials have said the amount of oil coming out of the Strait of Hormuz is now making a difference in global supplies. And U.S. President Donald Trump has said the U.S. is not negotiating with Iran at the moment and that they are wasting time. The president has said it's a waste of time to negotiate with them. He did say the Iranians still have some fight left, but overall, they are a shell of themselves. George, we'll keep an eye out on this.
0: Thank you, Tom. We'll talk to you tomorrow. Howard Bloom is the author of The Mohammed Code, who's been with us since this war began the end of February. Howard, it doesn't seem like it's ever going to end.
2: Oh, but the difficulty is the Iran war may be backfiring on us. It may be losing us our towering position with the oil-producing countries of the Middle East. When the United States and Israel on February 28th mounted a surprise strike on a meeting of Iran's top leaders in the hope that the Iranian people would rise up and topple the regime, we may have muffed it. At first, it looked like Iran was bollocksing things up. On February 28th, within hours of the American attack, Iran fired drones and missiles on six of its neighbors, Saudi Arabia, Kuwait, Bahrain, Qatar, the UAE, and Oman. The move seemed insane. Just when Iran needed its neighbors most, it was turning six of them against it. But it turns out that we were playing the short game. Iran was trying to play the long game. 6 months later, what looked like a catastrophic Iranian miscalculation has produced strange results. On August 7th, Saudi Arabia announced a new military accord, an embryonic Middle Eastern NATO, the Mossad Joint Defense Agreement. An attack on one country would be considered an attack on all. Iran was one of the threats on the new pact's radar. President Trump hailed the Mossad agreement as a big, bold, and important first step. Wow. But he shouldn't have been so cheerful. The three members of the new pact were Saudi Arabia, Turkey, and Pakistan. We often think of Pakistan as a friend. After all, it volunteered to mediate between us and the Iranians in negotiations to end the Iran war. But Pakistan is not the cheerful, honest broker we think. Pakistan is a nuclear-armed state with nuclear-capable ballistic missiles. Even worse, Pakistan has military ties to guess who? China, our leading competitor. Pakistan gets 81% of its imported weapons, its anti-aircraft system, its tanks, its warships, and its fighter jets from China. And it gets ports, power plants, highways, and telecommunication systems from China's Belt and Road Initiative. The result is that Iran is salivating. Iran foresees a new Middle Eastern order, no longer subservient to Washington. An order centered around, guess who? Beijing. And around, of course, Iran. Today, Iran's official news agency, the Islamic Republic News Agency, carried an analysis by former Iranian diplomat Abdulreza Ghofrani. In this front-page headline story, Ghofrani wrote that the Hormuz crisis has proved something. When a crisis blows up, you can no longer turn for help to the United States. In fact, if America steps in, it will probably make things far, far worse. The Iran war, Ghofrani suggests, is shifting the Persian Gulf nations from a superpower-dominated order toward a multi-layered, multipolar one. In the language of foreign affairs, multipolar world order is code for China. Says Ghofrani, the Persian Gulf requires a new mechanism for maintaining security. Ghofrani foresees a triangle comprising Iran, Persian Gulf Arab states, and China. Where will the USA be in all of this? Explains Ghofrani, the United States falls outside this triangle. But, writes Ghofrani, no security arrangement can ignore Iran. Iran's return to the center of the security equation for the Persian Gulf and the Strait of Hormuz is inevitable and certain. In other words, Ghofrani believes we started a war with Iran and that we have lost it, but Iran has won.
0: We'll see what happens. Thank you, Howard. Consuming a sugary drink a day may significantly raise the risk of developing stomach cancer, according to new research. After accounting for other risk factors, the researchers found that one or more sugary drinks per day was linked to nearly triple the risk of gastric cancer compared with fewer than one serving per month. Roughly two-thirds of the U.S. adults report consuming sugar-sweetened beverages at least once a day. Amazon said that it plans to offer drone deliveries to nearly 500 U.S. cities and towns by the end of the year, a sign of momentum for a project that's been slow to develop since founder Jeff Bezos first laid out his vision for the service almost 13 years ago. The planned expansion for Prime Air could represent a six-fold increase from its current footprint. Meanwhile, the U.S. debt was announced today, $40 trillion. Here's investment analyst Mish Sedlak. Mish, what a mess this is, huh?
3: Well, two incredible stories. Let's get to the good news first, because I think this drone delivery is good news. Amazon's expanding this to 500 cities. They're saying that they're going to deliver small packages as fast as 30 to 60 minutes. The weight limit is 5 pounds. It must fit inside a large shoe box, they said. Smartphones, medications, cosmetics all fit. It's as free for Prime members for orders over $50, $2.99 for an order under $50, and a flat $4.99 fee for non-members. People need a drop zone that's clear of people, pets, objects taller than 5 feet for a 10-foot radius. The drones are going to use an onboard computer vision to verify that the area is safe before releasing the packages from a hover. Wow, I think that's quite amazing, George. I didn't expect 500 cities by the end of this year. The bond market has been reacting very poorly lately. It's been reacting in advance of this $40 trillion debt limit we hit today. Also, oil prices had been rising. The reason why bond market yields have been rising is because of the debt and because of diesel. We have enough gas. We have enough oil to refine. We have enough oil, but we're short of refining capacity. Part of this is due to what's happening in Ukraine and Russia. Ukraine is hitting the Russian refineries. They were a big exporter of diesel. So the U.S. market's impacted by that, George. The price of gasoline is over about a buck from the high. Diesel is only 30 cents from a new record high. George, farmers can't do much about this. Truckers can refuse to take a delivery. They can up their fees and pass them on. farmers take the price, whatever they could get for the price for their crops, and they have to pay the price of whatever it is for diesel. So they're really hurting here. Secretary Bessent stepped into the market today, started manipulating the bond market because yields were rising because of the debt and because of oil and because of inflation, started buying long-term bonds. The market reacted as Georgia was watching this the other night. And all of a sudden, yields start dropping on no news. I'm wondering what's going on. Well, about 12 hours later, we find out that the Treasury Secretary is going to start buying long-term bonds. George, this is not a good idea because we've not fixed anything. We've not fixed diesel. We've not fixed oil. We've not fixed the deficit and the debt, which is soaring at an incredible rate. And this is against what the Fed, new Fed chairman said he's going to do. He said he's not going to have any manipulations like this. George, the next FOMC meeting in less than a month, there's going to be a lot of questions here because the Treasury and the Fed are not aligned in what they're saying they're doing.
0: Lots going on, Mish. We'll talk to you next Wednesday, see if anything changes. As in a moment, Scott Taylor joins us to talk about near and shared death experiences right here on Coast to Coast AM. 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
0: And welcome back to Coast to Coast. George Norrie with you. Scott Taylor with us, president of the Expanded Awareness Institute, which helps people fascinated by their near-death experiences and shared death experiences explore what that experience means to them and to our culture. Scott's gift is the ability to make the exploration of non-physical universal accessible to the curious. He's an author. One of his books is called Into the Light, 6 best-selling albums of guided meditations on near-death experiences. Scott, welcome to the show. I'm looking forward to this.
6: Thank you, George. I have been looking to our conversation as well. Thanks for the invite.
0: How have you been?
6: I have been great. Thank you. I just celebrated a birthday and I'm feeling good.
0: Well, happy birthday. How did you get involved in studying shared and near-death experiences?
6: When I was 27 years old, I had a shared death experience, and it set me off on a course of trying to figure out what just happened to me.
7: Tell us what happened.
6: It was 1981, and I was in love with a woman. Her name was Mary Frances. She and her son, Nolan, who had just turned 7, were coming home from a beautiful day of sailing on Lake Washington in southern Minnesota. On their way home, they were involved in a horrific car accident.
7: Oh, no.
6: Mary Fran was killed outright, and Nolan sustained a head wound, and it would take him 6 days to make his transition. That becomes important because both Nolan and Mary Fran were taken to the Mayo Health System in Rochester, Minnesota, so they had great care, but it wasn't enough to save them. But it was time, enough time for people, the whole family, to gather. And Mary Fran was one of 9, so there was a lot of relatives and friends and relatives, and we all gathered. That meant that when we went in to visit Nolan, we could only go in about 2 of us at a time because he was in a small hospital room and it was filled with equipment.
7: Right.
6: And so what we did

0: was we drew straws, and my turn was on the morning of the sixth day from 3 to 5 a.m. And I went in to Nolan's room with Janie, which was Mary Fran's oldest sister. And the nurse on the floor told us that it was really important that we speak to Nolan, because the last sense to go is the sense of hearing. And she said, Nolan has been in a coma. He is unlikely to come out of that coma. But it would really help him to know that we were there. So we did. Janie and I went in the room. We had his favorite book. We read him stories. We told him about his uncles, who that night at about midnight had gone throughout the Mayo Health System and stolen all of the cushions off the couches so that we could put them on the floor in the waiting room and people could be more comfortable while we were holding vigil. Well, it gets to be about 4:45 in the morning, and Janie, who's a trained emergency room nurse, looks at his chart and she looks at the monitors and she holds out her hand to me and says, Scott, we really need to say goodbye.
1: Oh, geez.
0: So we pulled up our chairs next to his head and we told him that we were so proud of him because he had fought so hard to stay with us here in the physical world, and that we were always going to be there with him. But if his mother should come, remember she died 6 days before.
1: Yeah.
0: That if Mary Fran should come and ask him to go with her, that would be the right thing to do. We told him that we loved him and that he would always be in our hearts. And now it's 6 o'clock in the morning. I'm sorry, 5 o'clock in the morning, and our shift is up. And we go into the waiting room. The next shift comes in to be with Nolan. It's about 45 minutes later that the nurse on the floor comes in and flips on the lights and rouses everybody off of the floor and the uncomfortable chairs and said, it's time. His vital signs are decreasing rapidly. So we all file into the room. And as it turned out, I was one of the very last people in the room. And so it's already about 3-4 deep around his bed. And I said, well, that's just silly. And I went over and sat on the windowsill next to Mary Fran's youngest brother, Willie. And there we just waited and watched the heart monitor move slower and slower and slower. When it flatlined, what I experienced, George, was Mary Fran coming across the veil and scooping Nolan up out of his physical body.
1: You were sensing that, or were you mentally seeing that?
0: Yes to both. And it was, it surprised me because I was able to feel what they were feeling. I was able to participate in their reunion. But then what surprised me even more was that the two of them then turned to me, embraced me, and the three of us left and went to the light. And entering into the light was like no experience I'd ever had before. It was this profound state of love and compassion and connectedness to all things in the universe. And none of it mattered because I was there with Mary Fran and Nolan. And we then had a chance to affirm our love and affection for each other. We had a chance to say a proper goodbye because I wasn't anywhere near the scene of the accident. Right, I was at work when it happened.
1: And getting that call must have been devastating for you, Scott.
0: It was like...
1: Putting it lightly, yeah.
0: Yeah, it was like nothing I'd ever experienced. And then Mary Fran and I and Nolan just had time to be together for a while.
1: Hold on for a second, Scott. We're at a break, but we'll come back and talk more about that shared death experience on Coast to Coast AM.
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6: Fox News, I'm Ted Lindner. One person is dead after an aviation collision in Carlisle, Pennsylvania, Wednesday night. Pennsylvania State Police say two troopers were conducting routine training exercises aboard a helicopter at Carlisle Airport when a small Cessna aircraft approached from behind and slammed into it as it was hovering. The pilot of the plane died. The NTSB and the FAA are investigating. President Trump promising a new attack on Iran, but not on the battlefield.
7: On Truth Social Wednesday night, the president announced what he is calling the most crushing economic operation ever taken against any country, fueled by Iran's failure to make a deal with the U.S. to end military operations. President Trump promising economic D-Day and also stating that if any country aids Iran economically, that country will also face consequences.
6: That's Fox's Kevin Uretsky. 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
4: 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When I heard Dr. Wallach on Coast to Coast AM with George Norrie, everything he said made sense. 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I started sleeping through the night,

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2: And welcome back, George Norrie, along with Scott Taylor. Scott, did you feel with this near-death and shear-death experience that you were invited in or that you had to go in on your own?
3: Thanks, George. That's a great question. No, I did not go in on my own. I was invited when Mary Fran embraced Nolan. And I was able to participate in that reunion. After that, the two of them then turned to me, came over to where I was sitting on the windowsill, and they embraced me. And then I left and went into the light. That becomes really important because what we know about shared death experiences is that it's a matter of vibration. And, you know, people will ask and say, well, I was bedside with my loved one, and how come I didn't have that experience? Well, it turns out there's three things that are really required for a shared death experience. One is that you need to be open, meaning you can't actively be grieving or talking to people or driving a car. You need to be in a space that's open. Second is that there needs to be a heart connection between the two. So clearly that existed between Mary Fran and me, right. Nolan and me. And the third is that they, meaning Mary Fran and Nolan, invite you to go with them. And because Mary Fran was coming from that non-physical space, she had the vibratory level that was required to enter into that space. So when she embraced me along with Nolan, we absorbed that vibratory level, and then thus we were able to rise up and become part of that, the light that was there for us, that was greeting us.
2: In terms of the time that we understand, how long did this episode last?
3: That's another great question, because in the hospital, here in the physical plane, I would tell you that it was, I don't know, 5 minutes-ish. But in the non-physical realm, that time where I had to affirm our love and affection and say a proper goodbye and be together, I'd tell you it was, you know, an hour. So time works differently in the non-physical world than it does in the physical world.
2: How did it finally end for you, or how did it complete?
3: So we were, the three of us were in the light together, and we were just being together. And then at some point, it just felt complete. And then Mary Fran took Nolan and led him further into the light. And then I came back to my physical body there in the hospital room.
2: How did it make you feel, Scott, after the fact?
3: Well, there's two parts to that feeling. One is that I had just entered into a space that I had no idea even existed. I mean, I grew up in a small town in southern Minnesota. I was a member of the Presbyterian Church, and all of these events, from witnessing people coming across the veil, being able to communicate with them, be able to merge with their energies, none of that is part of the lexicon of the Presbyterian Church. So I didn't know what to do with it. And I mean, I've had 40 years to think about this and to research it, and I had words for it. But back then, George, I didn't have any idea how to wrap words around what had happened to me. So that's part one. Part two of that is that when I was sitting there on that windowsill, 100% of my consciousness was with Mary Fran and Nolan. And

0: 100% of my consciousness was there in the hospital room. And I say it like that because it wasn't like my consciousness was split 50-50. I was totally with Mary Fran and Nolan, and I was totally with the friends and relatives that were in that hospital room. And I know that because it was like the loving, divine ecstasy that is the universe was trying to break out of my physical body. And my face reflected it. It was just filled with joy and ecstasy at being in that space with Mary Fran and Nolan. And if anybody had looked at me at that particular moment, they would have completely misunderstood. And so I knew that, and I covered my face with my hands until I could regain my sense of composure, which really meant that that other part of me that was in the light with them came back into my physical body. When all of me was there in the physical room, I could take my hands down and do what you do in a room filled with grieving relatives. You cry, you hug, you
1: sure
0: just be with each other.
1: How do you know you weren't hallucinating or it was some kind of a mental effect on you?
0: Well, that's a really good question, because I'm in my world, it didn't feel like I was hallucinating. It felt like I was there.
1: Real. And it felt real, didn't it?
0: It felt absolutely real. And the communication I had with Mary Fran and Nolan was real. And I was there in the room with the other grieving relatives. And there wasn't anything strange about that part of the experience. So it felt oddly normal in both locations. And there's a knowingness that comes with being in the non-physical world that is truly a recognition that you are home and that this is where we come from. And so I had returned home, and it was an extraordinary place to be, not in any way altered or distorted in any way. It was like I was home.
1: How did it make you feel after the fact? Did you feel comforted, elated, depressed? How did it make you feel?
0: It was so extraordinary, this idea that I could be with Mary Fran and Nolan and communicate with them and be in the physical world at the same time, that I knew in every fiber of my being that I could go back there again and do it again if I could just figure out how. And so the thing that got lit within me was this intense sense of curiosity about how I could enter back into that physical space and maintain that connection with Mary Fran and Nolan.
1: Did you ever get back to that connection and see them again?
0: I did. It was quite the journey. Here I am 27 years old, and I had this experience that I can hardly put into words. You know, when you read about near-death experiences, you know, the very first thing on the list is ineffable, which is a great word that means that there's no English words for the experience. And so what I figured was that I would go to the ancient sacred spots of the world and see if there was any magic juju there that could help propel me back into that space again. I mean, I didn't know where to start, so that's where I did. And I went to places like Stonehenge and Machu Picchu and the pyramids and the Sphinx and

0: I went to more cathedrals than you can shake a stick at. And essentially what happened was I had a great series of vacations. It really didn't get me where I wanted to go. And it wasn't until I discovered binaural beats and the Monroe Institute that teaches you how to change your vibratory levels that I was able then to learn how to adjust my vibratory levels, enter into those spaces again. And sure enough, there they were. And I was able to connect with Mary Fran and Nolan easily and can maintain that relationship.
1: What does it do for grief, the ability to share an experience like that?
0: The loss of the physical person doesn't change. You know, there is the grief that we never had the ability to be together again. That part was still the same, and it took a while to get over that. But it's not a grief about where they are and what they're up to, and you know, there's none of that because I was able to be with them, and I know they are great. They're doing fine. You know, we have this relationship where we can communicate even today. So it's not a sense of loss, like they're gone forever, and I don't know where they are. But you know, the especially at the beginning. It's profoundly sad to lose two people that you love.
1: What would you say to people who are on the fence about the other side? How would you convince them otherwise?
0: Well, there's a couple of things. One is that there is a vast amount of research. So if you're interested in head stuff, it's probably near-death experiences is probably one of the most researched human phenomena that's on the planet. It's really extraordinary what's out there. And so I tell you that, you know, read about it. Read the stories. Listen to the ones that are online. Second is go hang out with folks. Every year, there's a large convention called the International Association for Near-Death Studies. It's about 900 to 1,000 people, half of which have had near-death experiences or shared death experiences, and you can go and talk to them and get that vibration, get that sense of where people are coming from. And if you're tuned in at all, you can tell when people are not telling you the truth. But you know, you got 500 people who are at a 4-day convention that you can check in with. And the last thing I'd tell you, George, is that is to turn these beliefs into knowns by actually entering into meditative states that will take you to the same places that near-death experiencers go to, that shared death experiencers go to. And experience them for yourself. That technology is out there. I highly recommend people who do it with a guide, meaning there are people like me who offer courses in this, but you don't have to take my course. You just need to do the work. And that is put on the headphones and experience the change in vibratory states.
1: Did the shared death experience change your life?
0: Absolutely. From the moment that I came back in my physical body, I knew that I needed to find a way to go back into that space. And as I told you, I went all over the world. I got my doctorate. I went to divinity school. I studied with shamans and religious leaders. It profoundly changed the way I looked at the world, and it provided an impetus for me to really dig deeply about who are we? What are we capable of? What is this thing that is the non-physical world that I was able to enter into and come back from? And it is an amazing journey that anyone can take. And frankly, it's a lot of fun once you let go of the grief and you're just going, hey, what else is there to learn?
1: How soon after the shared event did you begin to talk about it to other people?
0: Oh my. 15 years.
1: It took that long, really?
0: It took a long time. Principally because I didn't have words to describe it. Thank you, Monroe Institute, for helping in that area.
1: Mm-hmm.
0: And it, you know, we all exist in some sort of a culture. And, you know, the culture that I was in, I perceived that kind of a revelation would not have been received well. And so I kept quiet amongst my friends and family. Really, I did speak to people that I was researching with, a girlfriend that I had, but it was a very limited people. You know, the fear of disclosure was really strong until I was had a sense that I was secure enough in what had happened to me that I was perfectly fine. And there's a story with that if you'd like to hear it.
1: Well, we'll do that story when we come right back, Scott, on Coast to Coast AM.
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0: You don't.
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9: An accident in the air in PA. I'm Ted Lindner, Fox News. A Cessna 150 airplane and a Bell 407 helicopter collided near Carlisle, Pennsylvania, Wednesday night. The pilot of the small plane that smashed into the chopper hovering close to the ground was killed. Two state troopers inside the helicopter were injured but hospitalized in stable condition. Pennsylvania Lieutenant Governor George Bivens speaking to reporters, discussing the details on what led to the crash.
10: As that Cessna came down along that runway, for an unknown reason, it veered hard to the right at the last moment. It struck the helicopter from the rear. The pilots would not have been able to even see that airplane approaching them.
9: The FAA and the National Transportation Safety Board are investigating. President Trump announcing economic warfare and isolation on an unprecedented scale against Iran, posting on social media Wednesday, quote, that any country that allows its financial institutions, businesses, airports, or government entities to provide any type of lifeline to Iran will itself face tremendous economic consequences. Earlier in the day Wednesday, the president met with cryptocurrency leaders of the White House, saying regulations are needed to keep crypto companies in the U.S.
11: They can do business with confidence on American soil. They don't have to go to other countries to do their business.
9: Democrats have accused the president of making policy decisions to profit himself. And President Trump has picked Dr. Heidi Overnin to lead the Food and Drug Administration. She's expected to champion the Trump administration's Make America Healthy Again agenda. Overnin is currently a deputy director of the White House Domestic Policy Council and a trusted figure in the president's administration. She worked on several of Trump's health initiatives. Overnin's nomination follows the May resignation of former FDA head Dr. Marty Makary. Overnin will need Senate confirmation and face questions from the Senate Health Committee. 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
1: Share death and near-death experiences with Scott Taylor. We'll take calls with Scott this hour on Coast to Coast AM. 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
1: And welcome back. George Norrie along with Scott Taylor as we talk about near and shared death experiences. We'll take your calls this hour. Scott, you had a story you wanted to talk to us about, and we were chatting about why it took you 15 years to go public with this.
4: Well, part of it goes to your question. It's like, how did you know it was real? And it goes like this. I had, in part of my curiosity to figure out what had happened, I entered a doctoral program at the University of St. Thomas in St. Paul, Minnesota, and decided to write my dissertation on near-death experiences and do a full academic deep dive into that. As it turns out, one of Mary Fran's sisters, her youngest sister, Lolly, about 10 years after the accident, make that closer to 15, she let me know that she would be interested in having me interview her for my paper. So I did. We did the standard stuff, and she told me her story. I recorded it, jotted down notes for myself, and I was wrapping up the interview. This question floated in my head, which was, Lolly, you know, when we were in that hospital room with Nolan, something really unusual happened to me, and I wonder if anything unusual happened to you too. And she just looked at me, and her eyes got big as saucers. Taking that as a yes, I turned back on the tape recorder and said, "Lolly, you tell me your story first, and then I'll tell you mine." George, this is what she told me.
5: All right.
4: Lolly said, "I remember this exactly, Scott, because I was standing bedside of Nolan, and you were on the other side of the room sitting on the windowsill next to Willie." I said, "Yep, that's correct." And she said, "When Nolan flatlined, what I experienced," I meaning Lolly, "what I experienced was Mary Fran coming across the veil, embracing Nolan as she scooped him up out of his physical body. The two of them had this exquisite reunion that I was able to participate in. Then the two of them turned to me, embraced me, and we went to the light where we had a chance to be together, affirm our love and affection for each other, and a chance to say goodbye. And then when everything was complete, the two of them went further into the light, and I came back to my physical body." As you can see, it was the identical story. In fact, it was almost the identical words that I used to describe what happened to me. So in an instant, all of my doubts just left, because here was another

0: other person who was in the same room I was and had the identical experience that I did, and everything was validated. And as it turns out, the same happened with Lolly. She was able to let go of any of the doubts and fears that she had about talking about it and wondering if she was crazy. And the two of us then were able to go, yes, this is real. It happened. And we can now really embrace that part of ourselves that is able to connect with the light.
1: How soon is the person who has died, do you have to be able to share the experience with them? I mean, if they died 10 or 15 years ago, is that too far up, far back?
0: The research says that you can share that death experience as much as a couple days ahead of their departure, which is interesting, and like a week afterwards. So it does. You don't need to be you don't need to be at the bedside, which only about 40% of shared death experiencers are bedside. The other 60% are somewhere else in the world, and it just happens. And you can connect with them. You know, talking about when, you know, we mentioned the binaural beats and meditation through meditation. You can connect with them later, but the actual shared death experience itself, where you are able to be with them as they leave their physical body, go through the tunnel with them when they hit the reunion and talk to divine beings and have a life review, you know, all of the stages of our transition, that needs to happen, you know, a week plus or minus from the actual departure from their physical body.
1: Scott, how do you explain the experience where somebody who dies visits their loved one, maybe stands at the side of their bed, you wake up, you see them, they're your relative, your friend, mm-hmm. and then they fade away, and then you get a phone call 5 minutes later from a friend of theirs that says, so-and-so just passed away. How does that happen?
0: Well, I think it happens when they leave their physical, when the person who's making their final transition leaves their physical body, they have some options. And at that moment of transition, they are usually met with, William Peters calls them a conductor, somebody that helps you, go to the tunnel, you know, make their way into the light. But, you know, one of the things you can do with your conductor is to say, hey, you know, I really would like to visit my daughter and tell her that I'm okay. And they can help make that happen. And so we are held in love by so much guidance in this conductor or somebody that, you know, helps you make that transition, that we can engage with them and just, you know, what do you want to do? Well, I want to go visit this. I want to go over there. I want to, you know, I want to go through the tunnel slowly, not quickly. You know, all of those kinds of things are available to us if we keep our heads about us and say, you know, and talk to our guides, talk to the conductor to make sure that we get a chance to do what is heartfelt and would be beneficial for those still remaining in the physical world.
1: Let's go to the phones. They're lining up for you. We'll start with Deborah in Florida. Welcome to the program, East of the Rockies. Hello, Deborah.
2: Hello, George. I want to thank you for all you do for all of us with all your vast array of knowledge and variety of topics you put on. So thank you.
1: You are very welcome, Deb. Go ahead.
2: And Scott, I have a question that I guess I've had for so many years. If this was a shared death experience and it happened when I was 17 mm-hmm. and I woke up in the morning crying and the person that had been my sister's former boyfriend was sitting on the courtroom steps with me, telling me, like, it was like a dream, but I woke up in the middle, and he was saying he had didn't mean to kill her. And I ended up falling back asleep, but then many hours later, when the police came to the house and said she had been murdered, it was like I said, I know. And he hadn't died right away. They were operating on him. He shot himself, too. But it just, I never quite understood how I got the information. And it was the exact time of death on the death certificate.
0: Well, thank you for that question, Deborah. Really a good one. And it goes back to when we leave our physical bodies for the last time, we get a chance to communicate with those loved ones that are in the physical world. And it looks like you were communicated with. You happen to be asleep, so that makes it even easier because you're already in a heightened state of awareness. And, you know, you were imparted with information that was vital for you to know so that you could be at peace with what actually happened. So, yes, welcome to the club. It sounds like you had an official shared death experience.
1: Are there exercises, Scott, that could allow you to share the experience with somebody that you can train yourself to do?
0: Oh, interesting. Yeah, as it turns out, we can actually arrange with our loved ones to have shared death experiences. And it goes like this. Well, remember, one of them is you need to be in a quiet place and have a heart connection with the person. And then it's the person who's making the transition that has to reach back into the physical world and invite you to go with them. So the invitation needs to be there. But here's the thing. Here's the cool part is that, say, my wife, Ann, and I, we have decided that a shared death experience would be a cool thing to do. And
1: you make a pact.
0: We make a pact. And the pact is that when you are in your life review and you come upon a certain event, a seminal event, and for us, that was we met on the corner of 11th and LaSalle in downtown Minneapolis. When that meeting happens and you go through it as part of your life review, a memory will be triggered that says, hey, remember, you know, if it's Ann, you have to reach back, grab Scott, and bring him with you. And so we can arrange to have that that seminal event in our lives be the triggering clue. And whether I go first or Ann goes first, it doesn't make any difference. But that's the trigger. And then all that needs to happen is that the person who's making their final transition reach back and grab you. And of course, you're willing to go. And ta-da, it can happen.
1: How long does the dead, in terms of our timetable, stick around before they either have to go reincarnate or go off to another plane?
0: Well, here's the fun part, is that in the non-physical world, there's no such thing as time. And so they're always available because on that side of the fence, on that side of the veil, they are available for you to communicate with anytime. And so that's not a stumbling block, but the only stumbling block happens in our minds as we try to say, well, you know, here in the physical world, we have linear time, but on the other side, we do not. And trying to make the two of them make sense to each other is our real challenge.
1: And if you've never called the show before, folks, make sure you're a first-time caller. Here's Michael in Columbus, Ohio. Hi, Michael.
3: Hi, George. So glad to be able to get on your show.
1: Great.
3: Funny thing tonight that I had a bad date today, and I had a really bad dream early this evening, but I was in a hospital during the COVID thing. I had surgery, and I was supposed to go home, and I got COVID in the hospital back in 20. And I was there 91 days.
1: Wow.
3: When they, of course, then some part of that time, my wife, we're married 54 years, she couldn't come in to see me because they, blocked everybody in the hospital.
1: Right,
3: they would call her regularly on three times a day, or she could call the number two anytime that she wanted to talk to the nurse. But anyhow, I was intubated, and there was one day, time-wise, I don't know how long it was when I was intubated, how long it was when it happened, but I know when I came out of it, I had met three people. We were walking in the, I was out of my body, and I seen myself, and I seen these people going down the hall, and the young man waved and said, come this way. And I went, and I was following these three people in front of me, and we got down to the end of the hall, and then all of a sudden, the hall wasn't the hall. It was just like a, it was bright, but I kept walking with them. And then all of a sudden, a couple of them were far ahead of me, and they were disappearing. There was a younger man in front of me, and all of a sudden I heard this voice, and it started yelling at me to go my name. I go by Michael. I'm an ordained deacon in the Catholic Church, and I was a certified chaplain for 30 years in the hospital. So I seen and heard a lot, but all of a sudden I heard this voice, and it kept telling me, and only one person called me Mike, and that was my cousin. We were like, we were very tight. We were more than we were like brothers and best friends. And I heard his voice, and it kept telling me, go back, Mike. They told me it's not your time. Go back. And it was several times. And time-wise, I don't know how long it was, but I remember then turning around and going back down this bright hall, and all of a sudden I was in the hospital again, and I see myself, and I was like, all of a sudden I was back in my body, and after that I couldn't tell you much. I didn't know anything.
1: I think what you had, Michael, was a near-death experience. Would you agree with that, Scott?
0: Well, it certainly sounds like it, doesn't it?
1: He had Michael, COVID, and he might have died,
0: Yeah, and it's just a reinforcement, again, that we are looked after by our guardians, and if they have to enlist somebody like your cousin to speak to you in a way that you understand with the urgency of it. I mean, clearly your cousin was saying, you got to go back. You got to go back now.
1: That's right.
0: And do it because you haven't completed your mission or whatever it was. And so our guides will enlist people to help to make sure that we do what we're supposed to do. And clearly you listened, and good for you. And like our first caller, Deborah, welcome to the group, because I'm sure that profoundly changed you.
1: We'll be back with Final Calls with Scott Taylor in just a moment on Coast to Coast AM.
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1: I think there's a lot of questions that need to be answered.
0: At work.
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0: After dinner.
1: I feel like information was held back from me.
0: News is everywhere.
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7: Fox News, I'm Sue Guzman. One person is dead, two injured after a small plane collided with a Pennsylvania State Police helicopter taking part in a training exercise at Carlisle Regional Airport. Governor Josh Shapiro says he reached out to Transportation Secretary Sean Duffy.
8: We asked them if they could expedite the presence of the FAA on the ground. And Secretary Duffy was outstanding in meeting that request and making sure that the FAA was here to begin this investigation.
7: Plane's pilot was killed. Two injured state troopers in the helicopter being treated for their injuries. President Trump issuing a new threat against Iran.
9: The president threatening to ramp up economic pressure on the regime in Tehran and on the countries that are helping to prop them up.
7: Fox's Kevin Cork, the president threatened to unleash crushing economic operation, the most ever taken. 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
1: We'll be back with Final Calls with Scott Taylor in a moment on Coast to Coast as we talk about near-death experiences and shared-death experiences. Next hour, Maja Dawoo joins us, The Witch, to talk about the strange and unusual. Make sure you're part of Coast to Coast. And, of course, this is Wednesday for you Coast Insiders. A couple more programs from the Art Bell Vault for you. One, Art talked to Dr. Evelyn Paglini, The Witch. It was an amazing discussion about the strange and unusual. And then in the other program, we talked with writer Neil Sibley about the legendary Bell witch hunting from the 19th century. All available to those of you who are Coast Insiders, which is only 15 cents a day.
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1: 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Right at the top, it says Insider. 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

0: 3 different pulmonologists, and they could do nothing. 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I ordered it within 1 week. 1 week. 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I told them what I'm doing, and they said, "Well, what's it doing that it stopped that coughing?" I said, "I can't answer that. It just stopped it."
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3: And welcome back to our final segment. George Norrie here along with Scott Taylor and your calls. Scott, why do you think near-death and shared-death experiences exist in the first place?
4: I believe that they are here because they are way showers. We have evolved in our human history to the point where now we can have communication and a physical experience with the other side to know that it's not so distant, it's not that far away, and to know for certain that we exist outside of our physical body. And I mean, the other part of it is, I believe that we're evolving as a human species, and that near-death and shared-death experiences show us what is possible for the human species. Near-death experiencers, some of them have been shown the future, and they're shown us what it's like in the future for humans. What are we like? And what happens, I'm sorry, but what they come back with are stories that say, what we will be able to do is to live in the physical world and have a profound connection with the non-physical world at all times. Right now, it's pretty fuzzy and dark, and we don't know how to do it. That's not what's going to happen in the future. We will have conscious connection with the non-physical world. That connection, we'll be able to do telepathy. We'll be able to experience those intelligences that are around us that we can't see right now. That's a long answer to a really good question. Near-death and shared-death experiencers show us that we have nothing to fear about death. It's an extraordinary place that we go to, and that in the future, we will be able to access it all the time.
3: When you had yours many years ago, did you also have the ability to get out of it anytime you wanted?
4: Oh, sure. But did I want to? Absolutely not. Because I was there with Mary Fran and Nolan, and we had a chance to be together one last time. And that was profoundly healing for me. And when it was complete, we were able to choose to come back into the physical body. So, yes, I think that we have that ability to be either in it or out of it, and it's all based on our intent.
3: Let's go to the calls. Gordon, Florida, is with us. Hey, Gordy, go ahead.
5: George, long time no see. Dr. Scott M. Taylor. Thank you for taking my call. Hey, listen, early in the program, you promised that you would tell us 3 different methods, 3 different things that you needed to do in order to have a shared death experience, and you said one of them was an openness or a willingness. And you didn't list the other 2, and I will add, I was going to support you on your claim that this really happened by mentioning that other people had secret knowledge, but then you mentioned your sister-in-law, Fran, also had this experience, and that kind of proved that. I'm kind of curious as to why you did not communicate with her in a 4-way, but there was 2 other things besides

0: the willingness, and I wanted you to hit those. And if I had time, I would tell you about my research about what happens to deceased infants when they go to heaven. And they don't quite hit adulthood because they're held in youth. But I think that the time will not permit me, so I'm going to respect the call screener, Uriel. Great shout-out to Uriel and Tommy Danheiser, who has apparently got a day off, and all the other Coasties out there. I'm Gordon in Plant City, Florida.
1: Tommy's actually working days today, but go ahead, Scott.
2: Well, thank you, Gordon, for that. Yes, there were those three situations that had to be present. One is that there is openness, right? So that is where you're not actively involved in some other discussion or actively grieving or, you know, driving a car or something so that you are safe. The second one is that you have a heart connection with the person. Just, you know, a random person off the street to have a shared death experience with them, really not likely. That a heart connection needs to be present. And the third was the invitation from the person who's making the transition back to the person who's bedside. And then that is the third part. The fourth one was the one that we mentioned about how if you wanted to do it, that you arrange with this person, in my case that was Ann, to have a trigger experience so that whoever is making their transition, when they go through their life review, has that ability to go, oh, yes, I need to reach back, grab Scott, and invite him to come with me. So those were the three plus the fourth.
1: How old would the little boy be today, Scott?
2: He'd be, let's see, 45 plus 7, 52.
1: Long time ago. Long time ago.
2: And do we have another caller? Because there's a note
1: well,
2: on
1: we've
2: that.
1: Got many calls. They keep coming in for you.
2: Okay. So, Nolan, when we have conversations, he will show up for me at our designated meeting place. And depending upon what it is that he wants to talk about, he'll show up as 7 or 25 or 30 or 52. Sometimes he has very sophisticated adult type questions to talk with me about. Other times he's a kid and needs to be hugged and loved. So, time is malleable there. And depending upon what the intent is of the meeting, people come to that meeting in a way that is conducive to information exchange.
1: I think you would have made a great stepfather to him.
2: I would have hoped so. He was a very special young boy. And he was just so full of joy. You know, some kids are moody. He wasn't. He'd made peace with the fact that his mom was a single mom and the two of us were growing together as we got to know each other. And unfortunately, Mary Fran and Nolan and I were only together for 6 months, and it was way too short.
1: West of the Rockies, Charles is with us in Sacramento, California. Hello, Charles.
3: Hi, George. Scott, you obviously, maybe not obviously, but are astute at the words you choose. It's such diplomatic language that can enable people to be in the same space at the same time that are literally set to blow. And I'm picking that up, especially in little things like if you can keep your head about you when you're navigating that between space. There's a lot there. my question is making it real. Okay, so when we cross over, people go to different spaces. Okay, I met my creator. I was confronted by creator. Some people don't go to that space. Some people go to the bridge. So you speak about, in realistic terms, getting to the bridge using binaural beats and meditation and stuff like that. What do we have to do to get in that space, I guess, and so that when we get back, we know that it's real and it's not a dream, I guess, would be my question. And Deborah, the gentleman's website, I've looked at it. It's worthy and trustworthy. And to sit with something for 17 years, it's too long. So contact the organization. So thank you, George.
1: Thank you, Charles. Go ahead, Scott.
2: Well, thank you, Charles. And I appreciate your appreciation of the words that I use. And I am really glad that you had a chance to be in that space where you could meet the creator. I like to use the word source, that state of being that is beyond all understanding. It's an amazing ability. Ability is not the right word. You had an amazing experience, and it's one to be taken in our hearts, because it's not always that way. So to answer your question, there are people like me who teach people how to change their vibratory level so they can go to specific places. Like, if you are interested in exploring the tunnel, that's a vibration. If you're interested in doing a life review, that's another one. The reunion with your friends and family, that's one. And in particular, there is that space that is where you go, that is the black light, source, creator. The Monroe Institute calls it Focus 15. In my world, in the near-death world, we call that the black light. So, I mean, you can just pick up those binaural beat audio tracks almost anywhere now, but in particular at hemisync.com. And you know, put on the headphones and see how it affects you. To your point, how is it real? See, this is the part that I just love about this work. We talked about it being ineffable, where it's beyond words. But there is a point where you move from beliefs. Yeah, I believe that I met my creator, and it moves into a known where you absolutely know you were there, merged with the creator, one with that loving consciousness that is the foundation of all of our physical existence and non-physical existence. And it's not a head exercise. It's a heart exercise. It's a state of being exercise where you just know. And I can't explain it any more than that. There is a inner sense of knowing that this experience did happen and that it was real for you.
1: All right, let's see if we can squeeze in one quick call from Angel in San Diego. Angel, go for it. Only have a minute left.
4: Hi, George. Well, it's Esther and Angel. My husband was the one who called. He wanted me to share my dream, but it has impacted my life every time I think about the dream that I had, because my soul disconnected from my body. So in like 2021 during COVID, I'm sorry. Hello, Scott.
2: Hi, Angel.
4: Around in 2021, I was going through a very, very difficult time in my life. I was miserable. I was just, so many things had happened. I had no peace, no joy, but I had always, I'm a believer. I believe in Jesus Christ, and I would pray and I would go to church, but it was this pain that I would feel no matter where I went. It was always there. I mean, I wasn't getting encouraged, you know. I would try to encourage myself and I would talk to other people, but I wasn't experiencing that peace. And so one night I go to sleep, and in my dream, my body is in a chair and my soul is standing at the door, and my soul is in so much sadness. My face is, it's like my soul looked like it was like my body, but it was like transparent, right? But my body, my physical body, was sitting in a chair facing my soul, while my soul was just so sad and just, you know, just sad.
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1: New approach. I'm Sue Guzman, Fox News. President Trump is floating a new tactic against Iran.
2: On Truth Social Wednesday night, the president announced what he is calling the most crushing economic operation ever taken against any country, fueled by Iran's failure to make a deal with the U.S. to end military operations. President Trump promising economic D-Day and also stating that if any country aids Iran economically, that country will also face consequences. Although he didn't offer any specific actions, the president did write that, quote, these maniacs are on the ropes and these historic measures will cripple them and their ability to project terror worldwide.
1: Fox's Kevin Uretsky. President Trump meeting with cryptocurrency leaders at the White House on Wednesday.
3: President Trump touting investments in legislation to boost America's tech innovation.
4: We're ensuring that America remains the undisputed leader, not only in Bitcoin and crypto, but also technologies like prediction markets, artificial intelligence, and much more. And we're leading in every single one. And I will tell you, the AI, the artificial intelligence, we're way ahead of number two. Number two is China.
3: Urging Congress to pass the Clarity Act.
4: Legislation which will keep us ahead of China, keep us ahead of everyone else.
3: Noting he looks forward to Chinese President Xi Jinping visiting the U.S. next month, adding they'll probably talk about AI and a lot of other things. Kristen Goodwin, Fox News.
1: U.S. national debts reached a new milestone.
5: America now owes $40 trillion. That's right. The national debts are passing the mark on Wednesday as defense costs, social programs like Social Security and Medicare, and interest on the burgeoning deficit make up an enormous share of federal spending. Possibly the most alarming thing about this number is how quickly we've gotten there. Just in March, the debt was at $39 trillion. That means we've gone a full $1 trillion more into debt in just 5 months. John Saucier, Fox News.
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1: That was the great Bobby Darin. We lost him way too early. He died at 37 years old. That is it. He had an infection and died with heart issues. In a moment, Maja Dawood back with us. She was blessed with me 7 years ago. The Witch of the Dawn will be back in a moment on Coast to Coast AM. The summer travel season is here, and booking scams can start with one click away. 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
1: And welcome back. George Norrie with you. Our special guest, the Witch of the Dawn, Maja Dawood, is back with us, practicing witch and scholar of alchemy in the occult lore, whose interest in alchemy and the esoteric sciences spans her entire lifetime. After completing her bachelor's degree in biochemistry, Maja studied oriental medicine and acupuncture and later earned her master's degree in transformational psychology with a focus on shamanism. 7 years, Maja. Welcome back. What have you been doing?
3: Hi, George. Thanks so much for having me back. I've been doing so many things happen in 7 years. It's kind of wild, right?
1: Oh my gosh, absolutely. And you've expanded your repertoire over the 7 years, haven't you?
3: I'm a gal about town, you know, so I like to go and do stuff. I've been writing lots of books, talking to lots of people, you know, trying to get people jazzed about magic and spiritual endeavors.
1: Still on the West Coast out there?
3: I'm still in LA. I recently experienced the Eaton wildfires. I did lose my home in a beautiful Altadena, so sad, everything. But I was really well supported by the city of Los Angeles. So thank you so much to everybody. And I was beloved. So it was a really interesting experience.
1: Maja, how did you get involved in witchcraft? How did that happen for you?
3: For me, it was natural, so to speak, just because I hung out in nature a lot and still do all the time as much as I can. And so I started getting interested in paganism, and I would go to my local library and just started looking at books about it because it just made a lot of sense to me to look at the world that way because of how much time I was spending in nature and kind of the things that I would see and notice.
1: Did your family encourage it?
3: Yeah, my mom is a hippie. So, you know, she was really into all that stuff too. She actually lived in Tibet. I was conceived in Tibet. She was living in a place called Kalimpong, and she would go to this Tibetan monastery all the time where she studied Tonka art making. This was like in the early 70s that she was there.
1: Now, your father's not a Tibetan monk or anything, is he?
3: He's the opposite. He was a criminal. He has passed now, but a lot of my interest in, you know, trying to figure stuff out and all this weird human behavior people do was just growing up seeing kind of his choices, which weren't always very great.
1: You call yourself the Witch of the Dawn. How did you get that moniker?
3: Well, to me, it's actually not dawn, like sunrise, but when something dawns upon you. Because one of my favorite things, I don't know about you, but you know that feeling when you figure something out or something raises into your awareness and it like dawns upon you, and that just that feeling of like epiphany, you know?
1: Absolutely. But you do a lot of work with shadows too, don't you?
3: Yes. For every sunrise, there's a nighttime, right? So I really started getting into shadow work because I'm just tired of everybody not understanding dark and negative energies and then being surprised or just not knowing what to do when terrible things happen. Here in Los Angeles, I feel like there's a lot of toxic positivity and people don't really know what to do when horrible things happen. So I really got interested in a lot of the pagan heritages of shadow work because it helps us deal with, integrate, and understand negative energy that we have to deal with all the time.
1: One of our guests, Heidi Hollis, whom you may know, deals a lot with shadow people and Hat Man and people like that, entities like that. Is that what we're talking about with your work?
3: Kind of. Shadow, those shadows are for real. I had that experience actually with shadow people when I was 16. I had a near-death experience and the shadow people came and they did all kinds of weird stuff to my body, kind of like renewed me in a way. I know people have negative experiences with them too, but the shadow work I do definitely incorporates them as well, but it also has to do with the shadow realm in all of nature. These things that we can't see, we can't perceive, that are part of the unconscious, even like dark matter, these unperceptible influences that we still have to deal with and navigate. And those can certainly include entities like she's mentioning. Yeah.
1: And when we talk about shadow, what do you mean by that?
3: I like to try to broaden the definition of it. You know, I feel like, I don't know if you know, but on TikTok, especially the last couple years, shadow work got really popular because there were some books that came out, mostly talking about Jungian shadow work. You know, the psychologist Carl Jung. And he really did a lot of work on it, but his work was based also on, you know, previous alchemical and pagan shadow work. So for me, I really feel like there's a much broader shadow realm than kind of is in the pop culture with what they talk about. They kind of view the shadow self as our unseen parts of ourself that we don't like to admit that are there, you know, like how someone will cover up or mask if they were naughty or doing shenanigans. Mm-hmm. And that's like, you know, we don't really want to look in the mirror. So that's our avoidant kind of antichrist self that nobody really wants to see. And that's what a lot of people view the shadow as, which it is. But I like to expand it out a little more because the unconscious is also like our physical bodies and our unconscious processes that are in our animal nature, our will to live, our fight for survival, and even death. falls kind of into that category. So it's really all of these hidden aspects or unperceivable things in the universe.
1: So you think there's a light at the end of the dark shadow, don't you?
3: I do. I feel like, you know, we really live in a duality, and for everything, there's an opposite thing. So one of the things I really like about getting into shadow work with people is that when you see that that part is real, of course, the opposite is also true as well, right? It's kind of like if you're religious and you get to view that demons are real, that of course means there's also angels, right? So I feel like working with both sides of the polarity and, you know, seeing all of reality is really helpful.
1: Marja, tell us about your work, The Shadow Sheer Tarot, a night vision and dark archetype deck.
3: Absolutely. I do have a new deck out. And what I did for, I don't know how many of the listeners are familiar with the tarot, but it works primarily through archetypes, which Carl Jung talked about too. Archetypes are basically representatives of a kind of energy, right? So we have like the Emperor or the Fool. These are very familiar to us. They're in all of our stories. Every creation myth uses archetypes as the characters. It's really like every kind of type of human experience and energetic. So I took those archetypes of the tarot, like the Fool or, you know, the Emperor, and I made darketypes of them, which is basically their shadow form. So the Fool becomes expressed as hubris, right? Where we kind of overshoot our novice view and we become arrogant through it. So really the deck is trying to use those archetypes to help people see what the shadows are by doing a reading with them.
1: Now, when we take calls next hour with you, Marja, in addition to questions for you about what we're talking about tonight, you'll do a tarot card pull on a reader, right?
3: I would love to. That sounds like a lot of fun to me. I'll do one for you, too, if you want.
1: Well, we'll worry about the other people first.
3: Yeah, it's hard to be in the hot seat, I know.
1: But keep your readings to around 2 minutes a person.
3: Sure, we'll just do one card. I'm really good at being quick, yeah.
1: Okay, super. Now, what is dark archetype? What is that?
3: I like to call them darketypes. And it's like I said, for everything, there's like an opposite thing, right? So we have matter and we have antimatter. We have self and we have anti-self. So for every archetype, there's a darketype, which is, it's like negative expression. One of my favorite ones in my deck, which I think a lot of people relate to, though not everyone, certainly I'm a mom too, so I don't want to diss mothers, but there's a card in the tarot deck called the Empress, which represents the kind of mother feminine archetype. And in the darketype, it's the cannibal mother, you know, for when maybe your mom's not so great. And that's in nature also, right? Not every animal form of mother is positive and nurturing. So I think it's important for people, especially if you've had a negative experience with a mother, maybe your mom wasn't so great, having a card like this can really help you know that that's actually a larger thing that happens in the world so that you don't have to take it so personally.
1: Now, when you pull a card on an individual, how do you adjust for that person when you physically aren't with them, like a caller?
3: Oh, sure. I do calls all over the world all the time. So for me, I don't know. I don't really notice much difference, honestly. I do calls on the phone or through Zooms or FaceTime all the time. So I don't feel like I make much adjustment. It's pretty much the same as what, and some clients, I've met them in real life and over the phone. So I feel like it's pretty similar. It's weird. I don't know why. It just is.
1: You ever get a follow-up after a reading and they're saying, you were spot on, oh my God.
3: That's one of my favorite things that happens, and it happens pretty frequently. I have been doing a lot of reading. Sometimes people will say the information was not on, but that has not happened very frequently to me. I feel like I have a batting average of around 80% out of doing this maybe 20 years. So percentage-wise, when I get feedback and people say it was correct, this is what I like to hear, but I'll also accept if it was off.
1: That's truly remarkable. You've got a lot of definitions of a lot of new phrases I haven't heard before, including the Rephaim. What are they?
3: Oh, sure. Well, George, have you ever heard of the Nephilim?
1: Oh, of course.
3: Right? I'm like, I'm sure you have lots of people talk about the Nephilim on your show, right?
1: Yes.
3: Yeah, so the Rephaim, not many people talk about. So I was really excited. In my deck, there's a booklet that goes along with it to explain a lot of these concepts of the shadow work. So in that they were an ancient race of giants. There's a really great book that talks about giants. I don't know, maybe you've had him on the show or met him even. It's called Genesis 6-1 by Stephen Quayle.
1: Yes, Stephen's been a regular guest to the program.
3: It's a fabulous book, and he for sure mentions the Rephaim in there too, just to give you some context. But they were six-fingered and six-toed giants that, under some of the biblical references, were basically rulers of the underworld. And there were like these passages to the underworld that the Rephaim were kind of a connection between humans and our ancient, ancient ancestors that were these giants. And to me, the craziest thing about the Rephaim was that there was this valley of the Rephaim that had the main entryway into the underworld,

0: And guess where it's located?
1: Where might that be?
0: In Gaza.
1: Really?
0: Absolutely. So I really enjoy reading esoteric texts and getting into some of this research and then seeing like how it influences modern times, right? Like there's nothing new under the sun, as they say. So I was reading about the Rephaim and that it's literally located, the Valley of the Rephaim in Gaza. And that's the one of the most famous Rephaim was in the Bible. It was Goliath who David fought, and that fight happened in Gaza, right near Palestine.
1: No doubt, exactly. Do you do readings on events?
0: I sure do. For a lot of groups that I've done, I have a lot of people ask about current events that are happening so that we can see like what are the shadows operating here, and we get some pretty wild answers. So I really like looking at kind of world goings on and seeing what's happening there too, for sure.
1: Would you consider yourself a paranormalist?
0: Oh, for sure. I mean, I like to look at everything, but the most exciting is paranormal and supernatural stuff because to me, I feel like I have strange experiences and not just alone. I'm very blessed, as I'm sure you are too, where I have crazy experiences and there's other people there to witness it, you know? So when you have experiences that don't quite fit on your own, you can kind of like, you know, question your own sanity or wonder maybe you're a little cuckoo pants. But at least when there's other people that can experience it too, that's my favorite thing when you can see paranormal experiences and share them with others so that we can kind of like expand our view and think like, what is this crazy place that we're in?
1: 10 years ago, a 15-year-old girl in Florida disappeared. They still haven't found her. Detectives are turning to two psychics to help them find the investigation. What do you think of that?
0: Well, I'll pull a card on it. Let's see what shadow card I get for it. Oh no. The card that I got is called the Merciless, and it's the King of Swords in the regular deck, which to me, the Merciless would indicate I don't know that they're going to find her alive, is what that one would
1: Oh,
0: indicate.
1: God. Well, it's been
0: That's
1: almost 10
0: awful.
1: years, which is sad.
0: Yeah. I know. That's really sad. I hope that the psychics can get some clarity for the family.
1: Well, it sounds like the police are at a wit's end and they have to turn to something different to find out what might be going on. So the psychics might help. But your information probably helped them. If there's anybody in the Florida area you want to pass on Maja's name, go ahead.
0: Yeah, it's really helpful when people can see or receive some kind of data or information, you know, for stuff like that, so it can give any kind of clue.
1: When we come back after the break, Maja, I want you to pull a card on the Iranian situation and let us know how long you think it's going to continue and fester. And we'll take calls next hour with Maja, but right now, much more to talk with her about the Witch of the Dawn.
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8: We need
9: Fox News. I'm Ted Lindner. President Trump promising a new attack on Iran, but not on the battlefield.
10: On Truth Social Wednesday night, the president announced what he is calling the most crushing economic operation ever taken against any country, fueled by Iran's failure to make a deal with the U.S. to end military operations. President Trump promising economic D-Day, and also stating that if any country aids Iran economically, that country will also face consequences.
9: That's Fox's Kevin Uretsky. One person is dead and two officers injured after a small plane collided with a Pennsylvania State Police helicopter Wednesday night. Pennsylvania Governor Josh Shapiro.
11: We asked them if they could expedite the presence of the FAA on the ground. And Secretary Duffy was outstanding in meeting that request and making sure that the FAA was here to begin this investigation.
9: The plane's pilot was killed. The two injured state troopers expected to be okay. 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
1: We'll take your calls next hour with Maja. 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
3: Whether it's physical activity, obesity, diet, smoking, low on hormones, stress, sleep disorders, or your age can be supported by reducing inflammation and aiding the body to heal itself appropriately. 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If there is inflammation, that inflammation needs to be stopped. High blood pressure, high cholesterol, kidney disease, various types of cancer, depression, autoimmune disorders, osteoporosis, even fatty liver are chronic signs of inflammation and can be aided by supporting the body's ability to protect those cells that it needs. 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

0: pull a card and see if it'll get any resolution. The second card that we get on it is Seven of Pentacles, which in my deck is pride. So this really is like it's lasting so long because of the pride involved. They won't admit, either side is not going to admit, and they're both pushing for King of the Hill with Seven of Pentacles. The season there, though, is the fall. So maybe we could see something move there this fall. I would say that's like around November.
1: Interesting, which is well over a year.
0: Oh, that's right. It will be around that.
1: Get close
0: Yeah,
1: like
0: but they're
1: that.
0: just not, neither side is going to give up their pride or the fight for the territory.
1: When you talk about shadow work, how important is it in the scheme of things?
0: To me, I see it's important, on all levels, George. I feel like when humans are relating to each other, and people don't understand that we are projecting shadows on each other, that we're holding it. We're just doing all this toxic behavior to each other. And what it, when we don't know about it and we're not educated, everyone's just kind of blaming the person, or we're getting in fights and we're hating each other. And we don't understand that this is behavior and animal parts of us that we're mostly subconscious towards. So when we have these toxic family members or people that we love doing shadow behaviors and we are not educated on it and we can't recognize it, we don't know how to wrangle it, it just tears apart all of our relationships.
1: What did the ancients know about this kind of work, Maja?
0: It goes back pretty far into pagan traditions, and they would see that humans would have these, aspects of ourselves, these hidden darknesses that would come out in these behaviors, behaviors like murder, behaviors like, being abusive, any kind of abuse, right? And it comes from mostly from needs. A lot of these behaviors is because somebody needed something to live, or they thought they did, or maybe their animal body was in a state of fear. And so then we express these negative emotions. And so the ancient world was very familiar with these behaviors because humans have been doing this for a really long time. And it turns out that they had all kinds of explanations for these kinds of behaviors and why humans do them. So I feel like we need to go back and look into some of these ancient explanations for it so that we can learn how to better relate to each other without so much emotional toxic garbage.
1: Is shadow work positive or negative?
0: I feel like it's both. Working with negative energy can be positive, which I know sounds strange, but it's very arduous to work with negative energy, but we all have to do it, whether we like it or not, right? How many people do you know that can avoid dealing with a negative situation their entire life, right?
1: Not a lot, not a lot.
0: It's you're very blessed if so, or just insanely lucky. But even if you are that lucky, you should still come down off your perch and come help the rest of us deal with it. You know what I mean? So we can be pretty well adjusted, but then we still have to deal with everyone else's weird behavior. And like, you just can't get away from it. Like, no matter how far you go, there's going to be humans there and there's going to be weird negative drama. So I just really feel like it's a positive thing for us to pull the rug up and get ourselves educated on these negative behaviors.
1: As a practicing witch, have you ever conducted spells?
0: Oh, of course. I feel like I do a lot of dispelling where I try to explain things more than spells. But spell work, there's all kinds of different spell work. That's like a whole big topic. A lot of the spells that I do are for the collective to try to, brighten people's moods or increase energy to folks. I tend to focus on

0: on spells that are going to really be on broader levels rather than for individuals.
1: Have you ever cast a spell on somebody that was disparaging?
0: Like someone that was against me or bullying me?
1: Or evil?
0: I mean, that's a big problem, right? But I feel like what I said, these individuals, most of the time, are really doing these things and they're unaware that they're doing it. You know what I mean? So I feel like using spells against people that you're viewing as an enemy, even though they're doing terrible things, it doesn't really serve. Like, what are you trying to get at? I do feel, though, there are then not just people that are doing it subconsciously, but there's also real, true evil, right? That, in my personal opinion and experience, there is full, like, opposite end of the pendulum, darkness and evil that humans can hold by making that choice, consciously making that choice. And so for me, I don't place spells against them because now you're tying your energy to that, right? In an oppositional force. I choose to do, again, collective work to try to dispel people that are holding that kind of frequency and try to do more like a removal, like a clearing of it, if that makes sense.
1: Since you've been doing this, how many years now?
0: Oh gosh, since I was about 15. So I'm 52 now. I don't know what's the math. It's a while.
1: Have you ever found yourself in a situation that you felt uncomfortable?
0: Oh my God, all the time. I'm weird. I do put myself in uncomfortable situations, but I do a lot of training, you know, George. I train martial arts from the time I was in my 20s. I've done a lot of training to try to make myself able to withstand discomfort, which, as I get older, you know, I don't do it as much. I used to be a little more vigilante in that department. But I trained for a long time with my spiritual teacher, Kelvin DeWolf. And Dr. Kelvin DeWolf is a Mi'kmaq Native American. They call themselves the Lun. His website is kelvindewolf.com if you guys want to check him out. And the Mi'kmaq indigenous people, they actually, you know, they were a big deal. They helped found America in the French Indian War. And I'm French Canadian. So it's really funny, actually. We met each other in LA. But I've done shamanic training with him. That's it's hard to describe, but it's like vision quest stuff. And I've done a lot of stuff where, you know, you fast and you work with plant medicine and you do a lot of things that put yourself through ordeal type of things so that you can make yourself stronger so that you can be able to navigate these territories. So as I work with clients, you know, I'm in LA, so there's all kinds of weirdos. I'll tell you what, George.
1: Oh, yeah.
0: And I try to help people, you know? So if I'm trying to help someone, they're gonna have terrible things they're going through. You know, whatever it is, dealing with loss, dealing with grief, dealing with addiction, a lot of that in LA, you know, dealing with relationship problems. So I feel like I sit with people through uncomfortable things every single day. And I try to train and practice myself so that I can hold that space. But it's a daily work for me. And I just try to do a lot of clearing, a lot of my work that Kelvin DeWolf taught me so that I can maintain my strength as well.
1: Explain the alter ego and how is it used?
0: Well, that to me is a lot of fun in LA. You can see how a lot of artists will use alter egos. But the alter ego is that kind of like anti-self or another self, right? An example would be, you know how Eminem has his alter ego of the Slim Shady? I don't know if you're an Eminem fan, but he's got this like whole alter ego that he's constructed, like a lot of artists do. You know, like how David Bowie has the Starman, right?
1: Or at least he had the star man.
0: Yes, so true. Rest in peace. So we can kind of we have these alternate identities that we can work through. Like, if we're going to know that human beings have weird shadow behaviors, and we all do, there's no one's exempt, myself included. We can kind of work with them, like play, like using the tarot or doing creative arts, doing Shakespeare plays, right? So the alter ego is kind of something we can make that we can work with that shadow energy with. It's kind of like, did you ever read Oscar Wilde's Portrait of Dorian Gray?
1: Yes.
0: That painting is like his alter ego, if that makes sense.
1: It does indeed.
0: Yeah. So it's the alter ego is a very powerful vehicle that we humans have to work with our personas and grow them by having something to play with it with, reflect on. Usually we'll just do it with each other, right? So most people use their relationships in that way, but they're doing it subconsciously. And then that leads to all this weird behavior. And that's why we always fight with each other all the time. Usually, if it's not over practical, pragmatic stuff, if your loved one is behaving in a weird emotional way, it's probably because they're using you to project this alter ego on. Right. So it's just better if we can do it with awareness by using tools, like whether that tool is art or tarot or creative methods, so we can raise these things to our awareness to be able to see them and understand them better.
1: When you deal with witchcraft, have you ever found yourself in an uncomfortable situation?
0: I mean, yeah, like I said, just with the people, but with witchcraft. That's a good kind of segue into kind of like what is witchcraft too? That's a really big topic, right? I would say witchcraft is kind of you using magic or intention and directing it a certain way. So that would be a very large, inclusive way to state it. For me, like I said, I use it to clear or dispel energy. And in doing that, probably one of the more uncomfortable situations I was in, I would go and clear people's houses, right? If maybe they have a bad energy or someone passed in the house. And there was one house I was in, and there was other people in there with me when I was doing the clearing, the owners of the house. And even before I asked what room it was, we were standing in the middle of the room and I started to do my clearing and all of the doors started opening and closing on their own.
1: Like slamming.
0: Like slamming. And then only one door opened and closed, and it was the room where the gal had passed. And everybody's, I mean, it's, you can't really feel comfortable when that happens. And we were the only ones in the house. There was no one else in the house. The windows were not open. And I know whatever people want to say, like for explanations, but there was a palpable feeling, right? And so it's really hard to feel safe when that happens, you know?
1: How do you overcome that?
0: For me, I just knew that I was there, and obviously there was not good stuff there. If she had passed poorly, right? There was to me, I was just like, well, I definitely have a job to do here, you know? So I just tried to take it more like I need to finish the clearing, right? Like it was to me, it seemed obvious that I definitely had to do that job.
1: Now, when they call next hour and want a tarot card reading, do you want them to ask you a question or do you just go with it?
0: A question is best. So if they have, and these are shadow cards, remember. So it's going to really show you that dark side of it. So I would recommend to folks, if there's something you want clarity on for, like, what is this negative energy present here, that's what the cards will really be good at showing you. So try to think of something you want to understand. What is that negative thing here that I need to know?
1: Are your cards available? Do you sell them?
0: Oh, yeah, they're all over. They're on Amazon, Barnes & Noble. You can just Google it. It's on my website, too, the links, which is witchofthedawn.com.
1: All right, we'll come back in a moment with Maja and take phone calls. If you want a reading with tarot cards, ask the question.
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8: New threats against Iran. I'm Ted Lindner, Fox News. President Trump announcing economic warfare and isolation on an unprecedented scale against Iran, posting on social media that any country that allows its financial institutions, businesses, airports, or government entities to provide any type of lifeline to Iran will itself face tremendous economic consequences. Earlier on Wednesday, the president met with cryptocurrency leaders at the White House, saying regulations are needed to keep crypto companies in the U.S.
9: They can do business with confidence on American soil. They don't have to go to other countries to do their business.
8: Democrats have accused the president of making policy decisions to profit himself. A Cessna 150 airplane and a Bell 407 helicopter collided near Carlisle, Pennsylvania Wednesday night. The pilot of the small plane that smashed into the chopper hovering close to the ground was killed. Two state troopers inside the helicopter injured but are hospitalized in stable condition. Pennsylvania Lieutenant Governor George Bivens speaking to reporters discussing the details.
10: As that Cessna came down along that runway, for an unknown reason, it veered hard to the right at the last moment. It struck the helicopter from the rear. The pilots would not have been able to even see that airplane approaching them.
8: The FAA and the NTSB are investigating. Day three of the trial of Duane Davis resumed on Wednesday, with a half day of testimony. The 63-year-old has pleaded not guilty to orchestrating the fatal fall 1996 Las Vegas drive-by shooting of rap icon Tupac Shakur. His defense attorney is calling the prosecution's narrative, quote, fiction. A Clark County, Nevada forensic pathologist testified Shakur suffered three gunshot wounds, including one that caused his lung to bleed and collapse before it was surgically removed. And South Korea's Yonhap News Agency today saying North Korea has fired an unidentified projectile off North's east coast. 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
1: Well, do you have a question for the Witch of the Dawn, Maja Dawu? 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
1: And welcome back. George Norrie along with Maja Dawu as we talk about witchcraft. Her website is called Witch of the Dawn, DAWN.com, linked up at coasttocoastam.com. And her tarot cards are called the Shadow Sheer Tarot. Tell us about that title, Maja.
5: Yeah, it's it uses seer, S-E-E-R, which is like a way that we can see. So it's kind of funny to me that you can see shadows, because the whole point of shadows is that you can't see, but you can see a shadow where it's dark. So I wanted to call it that mainly just to let people know that you can see in the darkness if you keep your wits about you.
1: So if you were living during the age of the Massachusetts witchcraft era, a long time ago, would they have burned you at the stake?
5: I'm pretty certain that they would have. Even if I wasn't a witch, they may have done it anyway, just because I like to argue with people. So I might have gone down either way.
1: You think you're from Salem?
5: For me, I mean, like I said, I have weird connections with Asia. My mom, I was conceived when I was in Tibet, and I get all this stuff when I've learned I Ching, and I study a lot of Chinese stuff, and I actually have a closer connection with Asian stuff. I don't really know. I'm very white, by the way. Like, I'm very French Canadian white lady, but I really connect to a lot of Asian culture. So I don't know. maybe my spirit came in the Himalayas and it was, you know, some other kind of energy, but that's where I usually kind of feel like I'm at home.
1: Well, we've known you to be very upbeat. That's you.
5: Yeah, I feel like I try to be cheerful. I think it's kind of just my nature. Yeah.
1: Let's go to the phones. Let's go east of the Rockies. Pauline in North Carolina. Hi, Pauline.
6: Yes, hi. I just published my first children's book, and I was just wondering if it'll be doing okay.
1: So you want a reading on that? That's your question. Yes. What do you think? Okay, yes. Masha.
5: Well, congratulations on your book, and I am fingers crossed for you. I'll be sending it high vibes. I think everybody needs to create stuff and put it out. Let's see what card we get for your book. So, oh, look at this. Wow. You get the legacy card, literally the legacy. Like you're leaving a legacy with the book. That means you can't stop here. You have to keep making them. In the regular tarot deck, it's Ten of Pentacles, and Ten of Pentacles is a money card. I don't know if you're familiar with that image. You got a great card for your book. Good luck.
1: How about that?
6: Because that's what I wanted to do for my grandchildren, to leave something that they can remember me by.
5: Oh, I love this. You did it. Good job.
6: Thank you. That's great.
1: All right. Thank you. Thanks. She feels good about that. That's good.
5: Yeah, that's great.
1: When you pull the death card, what does that mean?
5: Well, death is transformation, and I have had some experiences with death. I don't want to, you know, be boastful about the topic of death at all. I'm a little smarter than that. But death is not the end that I perceived. When I have had experiences of it, I've had 3 near-death experiences. I was very sick as a child, and I had asthma and a lot of issues. But I have had experiences that showed me that death is not an ending. It literally is a transformation. So when a lot of people will get freaked out at the death card, I don't know, I kind of like it because it means there's going to be some kind of change coming up. So often when we pull the death card in tarot, it means we're going to undergo a change. It could be a loss, right? I have pulled it and it has been literally a death. When I've had clients ask about the health of someone that was maybe struggling and we get the death card, it can also literally mean death. It depends on the context.
1: What do you think, Maja, about voodoo?
5: I don't know much about it. I don't practice it. I haven't read much history about voodoo. I know that it's based in the Yoruba tradition and Santeria. So that's like a really old ancient African tradition. They use the archetypes of the Orisha. So it's, you know, very similar to any archetypal system that utilizes archetypes as deities from which they do practices of power.
1: What has been the strangest moment of witchcraft you've gone through?
5: Oh, geez. Wow, that's a really big one. Strangest. Well, I'll tell you what, I'll share a miraculous experience that I had when I had someone who had lost their baby, and I was helping do a service for them. The baby had been stillborn, and so we were taking the cremated ashes to the ocean to have a nice service for them. And we went and we were releasing the ashes into the ocean, and this seal, literally we placed the ashes into the water and the seal pops its head up at that exact same moment and looks at us in our eyes, like just still stares at us. And it was just so crazy. We started laughing and it turned into such like a joyful experience. And that seal followed us the whole rest of the day as if it was like a guardian or there to kind of like, it was there on purpose to share the space with us. And that was just so special and like a miracle.
1: Was it magical?
5: It was very magical, yes.
1: What do you think determines the good and the bad from magic?
5: Well, there's certainly a lot of gray area. You know, I think a lot of it is perspective. One person's good thing is someone else's bad thing. And again, if we view someone as an enemy, to them, we're their enemy, right? So perspective is a lot. I try to get an objective perspective because a lot of that bias, you know, sometimes good and bad is a bias, although there are definitely things that are really bad and then really good. So you can make that discernment, but mostly I would say it's gray area. To me, when something is bad or that negative energy, the way I feel it is its base. It has like literally a bass tone, like the sound of a low tonal frequency. And I can always feel it literally in my guts, in my bowels. So when something's really bad, you should trust your body. Listen to what your intestines are having to say about it. And it has kind of like literally like a bass sound, like in music. That's how I experience it anyway.
1: Let's go to Thomas in La Jolla on the wild card line. Hi, Tom.
7: Hi, George. I want to thank you and Uriel for accepting my call.
1: Sure thing.
7: And Marcia, very, very interesting conversation and information. You live in Los Angeles, Marcia, and I'm sure you are familiar with the spirit animal, mountain lion, that was known as P22. That's P as in Paul, 22.
5: And it's yes, Mike, I just
7: Hollywood
5: saw
7: and Griffith Park, that type of thing. And I always got the impression that as a mountain lion, it was like an outpicturing of the collective consciousness, you know, and this mountain lion was saying, I can't be domesticated. I can't be put into a zoo. I live free. So my request to you, Marcia, could you pull a tarot card on P22 and perhaps maybe give your thoughts?
5: Yes, I would love to. And, you know, you're so funny. You're so psychic. Just yesterday, I was with my girls. We went to the Natural History Museum, and they had a whole thing on P22. So, in fact, we had a whole conversation about P22 yesterday. So it's as though you're just pulling it right out of the ether. I agree with you. It's really the spirit of living free. It's so beautiful. Let's pull a card for P22. I'm so grateful that you brought that up. For the card for P22, wow, this is really interesting. The card that we get is Eminent Domain, which in the regular tarot deck is Ace of Pentacles. But Eminent Domain is like when, you know, something has higher power over the land, right? I don't know if you're familiar with that term. And literally in the picture that I gave, it's like, it was the familiar spirit of the land. It's the owner of Los Angeles. It's exactly like what you said.
1: Interesting take.
5: Very neat.
1: Let's go to Billy in Glendale, California. Go ahead, Billy.
8: Hey, George. How you doing again? Marcia's sister.

0: Mary meet. I was going to ask a question about shadow work, but now I want a reading instead.
1: All right.
2: Sure.
1: Go with the question.
0: Okay. What is preventing my ex-girlfriend, Lisa, from getting help for herself for her past trauma?
2: Okay, that's a really good question. Let's take a look for her.
1: See what those cards say. And you pulled just one card, right?
2: Just one. The card we get for her is propaganda, which is Ace of Wands. I feel like she's getting some bad information, maybe some fake news. When we get the propaganda card, it looks like she's being influenced to think maybe she doesn't need it or something like that. Maybe you could send her some positive resources and information that would be a little more supportive to her getting help. Some third-party sources like articles or research. I think that would be helpful for her.
1: What do you think of that, Billy?
0: I've actually tried doing that, but very recently she's told me she's just plain not ready to get it, and she said she'll get in her own time. And also, it seems like lately she's kind of getting mad at me about it, too.
2: Wow, so this is right on point. I think just give her some space and time, but I would just keep at it. Maybe since you already did it, she'll take a look at it, but she's obviously resistant to it, but I think that's the correct path. So your intuition was correct, and just be patient with her, and I think she'll get into it and hopefully get herself some help. And I'll be sending her some good thoughts, too.
1: How do you think she'd feel, Maja, knowing that this came up on a national radio show?
2: Well, hopefully she knows people care about her, and it sounds like you really care about her a lot and are concerned. So that's the main thing. Yeah.
1: That's true. Next up, Mayette's with us in New York. Hello, Mayette.
3: Yes. Hello, George. Thank you so much. I have a question with some comment, and then I have a reading with a question. And one of the questions, George, is to you. I'm wondering if you've ever thought about or will think about how many people are true coasties, because you always have so many wonderful, enlightening, spiritual subjects, but how many people get it and understand it versus kind of just coasting along and competing to be on air and all about their ego. Now, I also want to say that we all know that we don't get out of this life until we die. So basically, it seems that we don't quite see that we are spiritual beings that come into a physical body. So all the narcissism, imperiosity, the histrionics, and the always moving toward conflict seems to be the order of the day. So our near future for humanity, I'd like your thoughts. And my question is, and my mother always told us that it's an ill wind that brings no good. So some negativity where I was held captive, someone who I thought was even a coasty friend has sort of done it 180-degree turn. So I'd like to see it. I'd like to stay on the line as you pull the card.
2: Okay, you want me to pull the card for your friend that turned on you, basically? Okay, I'll pick the card for that. Let's take a look at what's going on there.
1: All right.
2: Well, the card we get for them is Vanity. So it does look like with Queen of Wands, with that, what happened there, Queen of Wands is someone's trying to kind of trump you or one-up you or look better, right? Vanity, it's too bad. It's a shame because this person is on the superficial and was not doing this from a place of depth, and it was to kind of create a hierarchy over you, but it's all for nothing because it's not even going to be based on anything real for that individual. And it was a vanity move to try to promote their ego. So that's really a shame.
1: Interesting take. All right. Good luck, Maya. I hope everything works out for you. How many readings do you do normally, Maja?
2: I do readings several times a day, most of the weeks. So, I mean, probably thousands. I would say I talk to a couple thousand people a month, quite a lot.
1: That's a lot of people.
2: Yeah.
1: Let's go to Rick in Massachusetts. Hello, Rick.
4: Hello, Rick. How are you guys?
1: All right. Great.
4: That's good to know. Good to always. Thankful for taking my call here, George. And
1: sure thing.
4: Marsha. I was trying to come up with a couple of different questions because there was one question. And so first I was saying, well, I don't know if I still had an attachment because I've had health issues. But then my other one was, well, am I going to get better or not? So I guess it's kind of a twofold question in one way. So not sure what's causing it and if it's caused from that. I've had three attachments in the past and pretty experienced paranormal investigator and an empath, so they like to jump onto me and take a ride home sometimes, but they haven't always had the best interest for me.
2: Yeah, let's take a look at the source of that. You know, with attachments, a really good thing is to get a group to help you. I know a lot of us, especially practitioners, if we're experienced, especially with the attachments, we try to do it ourselves. Then a lot of times they'll lead to isolation for you. So I always say, like, go to groups, you know, go to churches, go to meetings, go to communities. Try to just even being in communities can be helpful and help kind of kick out that energy. But let's take a look at what's going on there with a card.
1: You're almost like a psychologist, Marsha.
2: It's almost that way. The mind and people, everybody works the same. You know, we're all very kind of connected in it. So it's usually the answers are correct because of how humans are, you know. The card you get for the entity is 10 of Cups, which is a toxic family. So it does look like these could be like you could have an ancestor disposition, or the other answer could be you could look into your ancestors to help you remove this entity with toxic family. This is somebody's toxic ancestor. And so you want to do some ancestor work to clear it out. Look up some different ancestor work entity removal techniques. That should help you.
1: How far are you booked with appointments?
2: I usually get booked about a week ahead, not too crazy. Most people just hit me up when they have a problem.
1: And generally, how long do the sessions last?
2: Usually anywhere from 15 minutes to an hour.
1: Well, that's not bad. And they can get to you through your website?
2: Yeah, I'm very accessible. They can shoot me an email.
1: And where do they get your tarot cards if they want to buy a pack?
2: You can get my cards at Barnes & Noble, Amazon, Thrift Books, all over the place, at Inner Traditions website as well.
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8: Fox News, I'm Sue Guzman. President Trump issuing a new threat against Iran.
9: The president threatening to ramp up economic pressure on the regime in Tehran and on the countries that are helping to prop them up.
8: Fox's Kevin Cork, the president threatening to unleash what he says is the most crushing economic operation ever undertaken. A Russian missile barrage overnight killing at least 12 people, injuring 33 in Kyiv as explosions rocked the capital. Ukraine says Russia launched dozens of ballistic cruise hypersonic missiles, including 168 drones. Ukraine's President Volodymyr Zelensky has been pushing for more anti-ballistic missiles to be delivered to Ukraine. And South Korea's news agency says North Korea's at it again, firing an unidentified projectile off the North's east coast. Comes hours after the President Trump announced he'll meet with North Korea's leader later this year. 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
1: Another fascinating show tomorrow on Coast to Coast. 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Interesting. And then Erica Busahaney joins us, the psychic, to talk about the psychic world. 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
1: And welcome back.

0: Obstacles card. This is someone who's gonna not just be bossy or try to tell you what to do, but this person is actually manipulating you to do behavior that they know exactly where they're trying to do it. And if you are not aware of this shadow form and what it involves, you're just going to have to accept this offense and you may go crazy thinking there's something wrong with you if you don't know that this person is doing it. So when we do shadow work, we're raising our awareness to know and understand these shadow forms that people can do to each other.
1: Are you in a coven or do you work independently?
0: I kind of do lots of stuff with lots of people. I guess you would say I'm spiritually promiscuous. But I go all over town. Me and Kelvin used to go on spiritual field trips. Like, I'll go to churches, we go to Buddhist centers. I like to just go see what everybody's doing. So I do a lot of community work with all kinds of different communities. Yeah.
1: When you tell people you're a witch, what do they say? What's their reaction?
0: I feel like they either love it or hate it. There's a lot of stigma around witchcraft, but you can find positive and negative people in every religion in the world. Okay. You're gonna have danger in some churches. You're gonna have danger in some, spiritual community, no matter what it is. So I feel like there's all kinds of witches, just like there's all kinds of every kind of religion. So, but I feel like they're in a lot of traditions, people get really down on witches. We're the scapegoats. People like to blame us for stuff. So, but I don't mind because I can see when someone's projecting. So I kind of enjoy pointing out that they're projecting onto me because they don't know the kind of work that I do. But some people are really excited. Yeah.
1: Are you into different colored candles?
0: I don't do so much candle work, but a lot of people do. I feel like colors have a lot of correspondences. Colors are very powerful. I like to use colors when I dress because they definitely invoke frequency and moods. I tell you what, if I wear a hot pink dress, I notice people smile and get happy. I guarantee.
1: As opposed to what other color?
0: I mean, I like wearing black sometimes too, but I just notice like if I wear hot pink, everybody gets like excited about the dress. It's palpable. You can feel it. I have a royal blue dress that I wear and it also impacts people very strong. People really respond to color. It's invoking a frequency. So I wouldn't be surprised if the candles using colors produce those effects as well. I can see it with how I dress.
1: Now you're in LA. How do you feel about Hollywood's treatment of witches?
0: I mean, I get a little disappointed, I'll tell you the truth, George, because they always are trying to, portray us in a
1: Evil.
0: bad light. Yeah, it's a bummer. Sometimes they'll show us as being helpful or worshiping spirit. I mean, most of my practices, I like worshiping spirit because I can see that there's consciousness that's larger than our own. So I wish they would incorporate some of that kind of magic instead of just always like the witches casting spells on people, messing up their lives.
1: Do you practice Wiccan?
0: I feel like a lot of people have very specific definitions for Wiccan. So I wouldn't place myself in that category. I would say I'm a pagan and I definitely identify as a witch because to me, witch means wise one, and I just really like to know stuff. I like to gather knowledge. I like finding out about the world and the cosmos. I like to accumulate knowledge and then share that with other people. So that's kind of why I call myself a witch. But I feel like some Wiccans get really specific with their definition, and so I don't know that I would fall under that category.
1: You believe in a higher power?
0: Oh, yes. I have experienced. For me, it's not about belief. And I feel this is very true for everyone. You can have experiences of higher powers. You don't have to just believe. And a lot of it is if you just open up your perceptual abilities, try to open up to some of these experiences, you'll see that there are higher powers. I can't say what those are, but they are there and you can experience them. You don't have to believe.
1: All right, let's go to final calls. Elisa is with us in California. Hi, Elisa.

0: Hi, thank you for taking my call.
1: Sure thing.
0: I have a question, and it's after we pass, the pain that we may have felt from being in love or falling out of love, do we continue to feel that same ache when we pass?
2: The way that I was shown, and this is the best news that I have for you today, is that love never dies. Love is the only thing that's stronger than death and that can go past and through it. And love can also go past and through pain. So once you pass through death, the love remains and is cleared and purified of all of that pain. I was shown this through the Three of Swords card, which shows a heart with three swords in it. And it's also Our Lady of Sorrows, Mary, Our Lady of Sorrows, which there's a lot of churches for that. And she's a Catholic saint and it shows her grief, but she goes all the way through that pain. And once she comes out the other side, the love gets purified. And that's what happens. We can go through it even before you pass, but it's just a lot of emotional labor. But you can do spiritual practices that can help you through.
1: Are you afraid of the dying process?
2: For me personally, no, because as you experience it, what happened to me when I had my near death, it's like joy. It feels like an expansion. Like the way that it looked was like a mushroom cloud going out. I was like expanding like a bird. It was liberating, like freedom. It feels great, which I guess is scary because you don't want to come back here and get all shoved back into your body. But I don't want to die. I still have a lot to do with life, but the death experience is actually an enjoyable thing.
1: First time caller, Barbara's in Virginia. Hey, Barb, go ahead.
3: Hello. I am so starstruck right now. Thank you so much.
1: You are welcome. It's because of you, Maja, not me.
3: Both of you. Thank you. I just came out of a 10-year narcissistic relationship, so I'm doing a lot of healing right now.
2: Yeah.
3: And I decided to make the move from Pittsburgh to Virginia. My son is here. He's in the Navy. I have started myself pulling tarot cards, and I've been doing very well. Everything has seemed to line up for myself. But I would just like some reassurance that I'm on the right path.
1: All right.
2: Absolutely.
1: That's the question, Maja. Is she on the right path?
2: I'm so sorry you had that experience. And with narcissistic abuse, the best thing you can do is focus on your solar plexus, which is near your belly button. Do creative things, value yourself, do things that bring you joy, see and reconnect to that inner child in you, because that's the area that really gets impacted by that, because they impact your self-worth and your self-esteem. So you want to work on that part specifically. And you can do it by doing like even fun creative stuff like arts and crafts is really good. And also thank your son for his service. And let me pull a card for your path.
1: All right. And how many in the deck?
2: There's 78 cards in the deck.
1: All right.
2: Yeah, so for the card that we get for your path, it looks like you're absolutely heading the right way. We get Knight of Cups, the player. So this is showing that you got, you know, involved with someone that was holding that space and they were unable to open their emotions to you. And that was the vibe that they were doing. So please know this was not you, it's them when we pull this card. So I hope that's helpful and vindicating for you. That was them holding that shadow, and this was not your fault. So please take good care and do a lot of self-care for yourself.
1: All right. Good luck, Barb. Next up, Bobby in North Carolina. Welcome to the show. Hi, Bobby.
4: Hey. Thanks for taking my call.
1: Sure thing, Bobby. Thank you.
4: I was just calling to see if it's a good time for me to start a business.
1: Is it a good
2: sure.
1: time for him to start? Go ahead. Pull that card.
2: See? Card you get. For starting a business, we get the Five of Wands card, which in my deck is rivalry. So it's competition, but it means you can throw your hat in the game. When we get the rivalry card, you need to enter into the game, enter into the competition, right? The image I use is of a deer, right? That kind of, they rut with each other. So don't let the competition spook you. You got to get in there and, you know, put your unique view into it.
1: All right, good. Good luck, Bobby. Who taught you how to read the cards, Masha?
2: Well, I got my first deck when I was 15 from my mom. And then I just kind of learned by myself. I would just pull cards on stuff I was wondering about or wanted insight about. And then I would just read a lot of books. I used to work as a librarian, so I've read, I would say, tens of thousands of books in my life. And my grandmother was a big reader, so she would always have every kind of book. I read so many of the classics thanks to my grandmother. She taught me, you know, about all kinds of classic literature and had all those books available. So I just really had a habit of reading books when I was interested in something. And I probably read a couple thousand books about the tarot.
1: Let's go to my old hometown of Detroit. Marie's with us. Hello, Marie. Welcome.
5: Hello.
1: Good to have you with us. What can we do for you?
5: Yeah, just a quick question. Can you see anything about when things are going to turn around for me?
2: Sure. Let's see.
1: Have they been going the wrong way for you, Marie?
5: Yeah, about 6 months.
1: 6 months.
2: We get the card, which is called Forlorn, which in the regular tarot is the star, which is like a path and a destiny path. So, but forlorn obviously is sad. So you're having a hard time on the journey. But with forlorn, this path is taking you to a better place and it's a destiny path. So you have to take the long way. When we get this card, sometimes people will try and take a shortcut out of it. But if you just keep going and stay true, you'll get out of this hard time. It's going to shift. So in terms of like period, I like to view things in seasons. You know, a lot of times I feel like you can be in a season of difficulty and then it shifts, kind of like agriculture. So I feel like things really shift like agriculture season. So for you, I hope you get free of this by the fall equinox.
1: Well, that's good news for her then, isn't it?
2: Yes.
1: Next up, Chris in South Carolina. Welcome, Chris. Go ahead.
6: Hey, how you doing? Thanks for answering my call.
7: Being recorded.
1: Sure thing.
6: I just got married to my partner Patrick, and I want to know it's been a year, but I want to know if our love and money will keep on going like it's going now.
1: Pull that card, Maja.
2: Sure. Congratulations. First of all, let's see what card you guys get. For the card for you guys, yeah, we get it's funny, we get the Pride card, which is so cute for you guys. But Pride is Seven of Pentacles, which in the regular deck it shows a gardener tending his garden, and pentacles are also money cards. So you guys have to nourish each other and the fruits of your labor will grow.
1: All right, let's take another card. First time caller Ryan's with us in Iowa. Welcome to the program. Hi, Ryan.
8: Hi, guys. Thank you so much for having me on.
1: Absolutely. How can we help you?
8: Well, both of my parents died in the last few years. They were awesome parents. They had 12 kids. I'm like in the fourth and a middle child, but my health has kind of went to crap, and I lost my job over 13 years as a maintenance tech, and I had nine surgeries, and I bought a house and had a new truck, and I watched it all go.
1: Is his life going to change? We only got a minute left, Maja.
2: Okay, I'm going to pull, but don't give up. Maybe you have to shift gears and do a different path. After all that loss, you got to go a different way. Let me pull a card for you. The card you get is the Spectator, which is the Hermit card. So do a little insight and see something else that you might enjoy to do that wouldn't be as difficult as what you were doing. Maybe there's an easier thing that you could do. Take a look. Do some looking on the internet at what's available for you.
1: The name of the website is witchofthedawn.com, linked up at coasttocoastam.com. The tarot cards. How much does a deck cost, Marsh?
2: $30.
1: That's not bad.
2: Pretty good, right?
1: And are there instructions on how to read them?
2: The book is very girthy. It's over 200 pages, so I give a lot of information in there.
1: That's the way to do it. All right, thank you. Be in touch. Let's not let 7 years go by this time. For Dan Galante, Uriel Blackshear, Tom Danheiser, Sue Trekins, Lex Lonehood, Sean Adesor, Alec Fernandez, Tim Banal, Mary Berry, George Knapp, and Richard Serrett, I'm George Norrie, somewhere out there on Coast to Coast AM. We'll see you on our next edition. Until then, be safe, everyone.

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8: I'm Dave Anthony, Fox News. A new warning to Iran from President Trump with no end in sight to the standoff over Strait of Hormuz shipping and nuclear talks stalled.
9: The president indicated that any countries around the world that are providing any sort of economic lifeline to the Iranian regime would face their own economic consequences. He called on allies to stand with the United States, posting to Truth Social, "No one has given the Islamic Republic of Iran a greater opportunity to make a deal than me." The Iranians have responded to the president's comments overnight with Iran's foreign minister saying the so-called economic D-Day is a diversion from America's own crisis, unprecedented debt, and surging interest costs.
8: That's Fox's Trey Yingst. As for the growing debt here that Iran referenced, it's hit $40 trillion just 5 months after reaching 39. In October, it was $38 trillion, with growing interest on the debt making up a bigger share of federal spending. Russia bombarded Ukraine again overnight, at least 14 people killed.
10: Ukraine's Air Force says Russia launched dozens of ballistic, cruise, and hypersonic missiles overnight. The country's stretched defenses also had to deal with 168 drones. The strikes hit 12 locations across the capital, Kyiv, residential buildings, a medical facility, and an education center among the civilian buildings hit.
8: That's Fox's Jonathan Savage. Ukraine also counterattacked again, launching hundreds of drones into Russia. The FAA is investigating a crash at the airport in Carlisle, Pennsylvania. As a small plane was landing, it veered into a state police helicopter that was hovering to the side of the runway.
11: The one known occupant of the Cessna 150 did not survive the crash.
8: Acting State Police Commissioner Lieutenant Colonel George Bivens. Two troopers on the helicopter were injured but are said to be stable. There was another helicopter crash in Kenya on an African safari trip. All seven people on board were killed, and the U.S. State Department confirms five of them were Americans. 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
8: While President Trump keeps putting pressure on Iran, saying he won't let them have a nuclear weapon, he is talking about another adversary that already has them, North Korea, suggesting he might meet leader Kim Jong-un this year, like in his first term. But hours later, North Korea launched another missile test after the president scaled back U.S. military exercises with South Korea from 11 days to 5.
13: The drills are designed to deal with potential regional security threats, including North Korean aggression. However, during a White House event Wednesday afternoon, the president said the drills were actually disrespectful to the North Koreans and leader Kim Jong-un.
15: I thought that was very insulting to somebody that, frankly, has been, during my term at least, very well behaved.
13: The South Korean foreign minister said on Wednesday that until the president posted his feelings about the drills on Truth Social, the South Koreans had no idea about any potential changes. The Pentagon said in a statement that the changes would not result in any degradation to U.S. training objectives. Kevin Uretsky, Fox News.
8: Before the president talked about the Koreas, he took reporters outside.
16: Like I'm fixing the country, we're fixing the White House too. It's the people's house.
8: Detailing construction work outside, including a new helipad, in addition to a new White House ballroom that is facing legal challenges, attempting to stop the construction there. And now an update on a controversial renovation at the Kennedy Center in Washington.
17: The Fame Performing Art Facilities Board tells a federal judge President Trump's name will not be added to the facility before September 8th as legal challenges continue. A federal judge previously ordered Trump's name removed, ruling it was added illegally. Earlier, the Kennedy Center board passed a resolution to change the venue's facade so it would read the John F. Kennedy Center for Performing Arts, restored and renovated by President Donald J. Trump. Tom Graham, Fox News.
8: On Wall Street, stock futures are mixed before today's trading. I'm Dave Anthony, and this is Fox News.
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0: From the heartland of America and the gateway to the West, good morning, good evening, wherever you may be across the nation, around the world. I'm George Norrie. This is Coast to Coast AM. Later tonight, the shadows. Here's what's happening. A helicopter taking tourists on a safari crashed in a remote part of northern Kenya, killing all seven people on board, six passengers and the pilot. Five Americans were among those killed in the crash. According to the State Department, they included a Florida-based Telemundo TV station manager and a well-known Miami restaurateur who owned George's Stone Crab. Sad story. The United Arab Emirates suspended all trade, commercial exchanges, and financial transactions with Iran after accusing Iran of firing ballistic missiles toward maritime traffic. The action serves as one of the Islamic Republic's most important commercial and financial links and threatens to close off an economic route that President Donald Trump's sanctions have struggled to reach. It also further deepens Iran's isolation amid its standoff with the U.S. With more on today's activities, here's our Tom Danheiser. Tom?
1: What a day in the UAE. The United Arab Emirates has indeed suspended all trade, including commercial exchanges and financial transactions with Iran until further notice. The indefinite embargo follows accusations of Iranian forces firing two ballistic missiles near UAE territorial waters aimed at maritime navigation, alongside prior disputes over shipping threats in the Strait of Hormuz. This coming as Iran denies responsibility. Meanwhile, the U.S. military has quietly established a shipping corridor in and out of the Strait of Hormuz to transport millions of barrels of oil each day, a notable success even as the broader war remains a stalemate. The operation has been underway for at least several weeks as 15 to 20 tankers have entered and exited the Strait of Hormuz each night through a southern channel along the coast of Oman. The U.S.-led operation is mitigating the disruption to oil supplies that have sent crude oil prices skyrocketing. Officials have said the amount of oil coming out of the Strait of Hormuz is now making a difference in global supplies. And U.S. President Donald Trump has said the U.S. is not negotiating with Iran at the moment and that they are wasting time. The president has said it's a waste of time to negotiate with them. He did say the Iranians still have some fight left, but overall, they are a shell of themselves. George, we'll keep an eye out on this.
0: Thank you, Tom. We'll talk to you tomorrow. Howard Bloom is the author of The Mohammed Code, who's been with us since this war began the end of February. Howard, it doesn't seem like it's ever going to end.
2: Oh, but the difficulty is the Iran war may be backfiring on us. It may be losing us our towering position with the oil-producing countries of the Middle East. When the United States and Israel on February 28th mounted a surprise strike on a meeting of Iran's top leaders in the hope that the Iranian people would rise up and topple the regime, we may have muffed it. At first, it looked like Iran was bollocksing things up. On February 28th, within hours of the American attack, Iran fired drones and missiles on six of its neighbors, Saudi Arabia, Kuwait, Bahrain, Qatar, the UAE, and Oman. The move seemed insane. Just when Iran needed its neighbors most, it was turning six of them against it. But it turns out that we were playing the short game. Iran was trying to play the long game. 6 months later, what looked like a catastrophic Iranian miscalculation has produced strange results. On August 7th, Saudi Arabia announced a new military accord, an embryonic Middle Eastern NATO, the Mekad Joint Defense Agreement. An attack on one country would be considered an attack on all. Iran was one of the threats on the new pact's radar. President Trump hailed the Mekad agreement as a big, bold, and important first step. Wow. But he shouldn't have been so cheerful. The three members of the new pact were Saudi Arabia, Turkey, and Pakistan.

0: We often think of Pakistan as a friend. After all, it volunteered to mediate between us and the Iranians in negotiations to end the Iran war, but Pakistan is not the cheerful, honest broker we think. Pakistan is a nuclear-armed state with nuclear-capable ballistic missiles. Even worse, Pakistan has military ties to guess who? China, our leading competitor. Pakistan gets 81% of its imported weapons, its anti-aircraft system, its tanks, its warships, and its fighter jets from China. And it gets ports, power plants, highways, and telecommunication systems from China's Belt and Road Initiative. The result is that Iran is salivating. Iran foresees a new Middle Eastern order, no longer subservient to Washington. An order centered around, guess who? Beijing. And around, of course, Iran. Today, Iran's official news agency, the Islamic Republic News Agency, carried an analysis by former Iranian diplomat Abdulreza Ghofrani. In this front-page headline story, Ghofrani wrote that the Hormuz crisis has proved something. When a crisis blows up, you can no longer turn for help to the United States. In fact, if America steps in, it will probably make things far, far worse. The Iran war, Ghofrani suggests, is shifting the Persian Gulf nations from a superpower-dominated order toward a multi-layered, multipolar one. In the language of foreign affairs, multipolar world order is code for China. Says Ghofrani, the Persian Gulf requires a new mechanism for maintaining security. Ghofrani foresees a triangle comprising Iran, Persian Gulf Arab states, and China. Where will the USA be in all of this? Explains Ghofrani, the United States falls outside this triangle. But, writes Ghofrani, no security arrangement can ignore Iran. Iran's return to the center of the security equation for the Persian Gulf and the Strait of Hormuz is inevitable and certain. In other words, Ghofrani believes we started a war with Iran and that we have lost it, but Iran has won.
1: We'll see what happens. Thank you, Howard. Consuming a sugary drink a day may significantly raise the risk of developing stomach cancer, according to new research. After accounting for other risk factors, the researchers found that one or more sugary drinks per day was linked to nearly triple the risk of gastric cancer compared with fewer than one serving per month. Roughly two-thirds of the U.S. adults report consuming sugar-sweetened beverages at least once a day. Amazon said that it plans to offer drone deliveries to nearly 500 U.S. cities and towns by the end of the year, a sign of momentum for a project that's been slow to develop since founder Jeff Bezos first laid out his vision for the service almost 13 years ago. The planned expansion for Prime Air could represent a six-fold increase from its current footprint. Meanwhile, the U.S. debt was announced today, $40 trillion. Here's investment analyst Mish Shedlock. Mish, what a mess this is, huh?
2: Well, two incredible stories. Let's get to the good news first, because I think this drone delivery is good news. Amazon's expanding this to 500 cities. They're saying that they're going to deliver small packages as fast as 30 to 60 minutes. The weight limit is 5 pounds. It must fit inside a large shoe box, they said. Smartphones, medications, cosmetics all fit. It's as free for Prime members for orders over $50, $2.99 for an order under $50, and a flat $4.99 fee for non-members. People need a drop zone that's clear of people, pets, objects taller than 5 feet for a 10-foot radius. The drones are going to use an onboard computer vision to verify that the area is safe before releasing the packages from a hover. Wow, I think that's quite amazing, George. I didn't expect 500 cities by the end of this year. The bond market has been reacting very poorly lately. It's been reacting in advance of this $40 trillion debt limit we hit today. Also, oil prices had been rising. The reason why bond market yields have been rising is because of the debt and because of diesel. We have enough gas. We have enough oil to refine, but we have enough oil, but we're short of refining capacity. Part of this is due to what's happening in Ukraine and Russia. Ukraine is hitting the Russian refineries. They were a big exporter of diesel. So the U.S. market's impacted by that, George. The price of gasoline is over a buck for about a buck from the high. Diesel is only 30 cents from a new record high. George, farmers can't do much about this. You know, it's, you know, truckers can refuse to take a delivery. They can up their fees and pass them on. Farmers take the price, whatever they could get for the price for their crops, and they have to pay the price of whatever it is for diesel. So they're really hurting here. Secretary Bessent stepped into the market today, started manipulating the bond market because yields were rising, because of the debt and because of oil and because of inflation, started buying long-term bonds. The market reacted as Georgia was watching this the other night. And all of a sudden, yields start dropping on no news. I'm wondering what's going on. Well, about 12 hours later, we find out that the Treasury Secretary is going to start buying long-term bonds. George, this is not a good idea because we've not fixed anything. We've not fixed diesel. We've not fixed oil. We've not fixed the deficit and the debt, which is soaring at an incredible rate. And this is against what the Fed, new Fed chairman said he's going to do. He said he's not going to have any manipulations like this. George, the next FOMC meeting in less than a month, there's going to be a lot of questions here because the Treasury and the Fed are not aligned in what they're saying they're doing.
1: Lots going on, Mish. We'll talk to you next Wednesday, see if anything changes. As in a moment, Scott Taylor joins us to talk about near and shared death experiences right here on Coast to Coast AM. 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
1: And welcome back to Coast. George Norrie with you. Scott Taylor with us, president of the Expanded Awareness Institute, which helps people fascinated by their near-death experiences and shared death experiences, explore what that experience means to them and to our culture. Scott's gift is the ability to make the exploration of non-physical universal accessible to the curious. He's an author. One of his books is called Into the Light, 6 best-selling albums of guided meditations on near-death experiences. Scott, welcome to the show. I'm looking forward to this.
5: Thank you, George. I have been looking to our conversation as well. Thanks for the invite.
1: How have you been?
5: I have been great. Thank you. I just celebrated a birthday, and I'm feeling good.
1: Well, happy birthday. How did you get involved in studying shared and near-death experiences?
5: When I was 27 years old, I had a shared death experience, and it set me off on a course of trying to figure out what just happened to me.
1: Tell us what happened.
5: It was 1981, and I was in love with a woman. Her name was Mary Frances. She and her son, Nolan, who had just turned 7, were coming home from a beautiful day of sailing on Lake Washington in southern Minnesota. On their way home, they were involved in a horrific car accident.
1: Oh, no.
5: Mary Fran was killed outright, and Nolan sustained a head wound, and it would take him 6 days to make his transition. That becomes important because both Nolan and Mary Fran were taken to the Mayo Health System in Rochester, Minnesota, so they had great care, but it wasn't enough to save them. But it was time, enough time for people, the whole family, to gather. And Mary Fran was one of 9, so there was a lot of relatives and friends and relatives, and we all gathered. That meant that when we went in to visit Nolan, we could only go in about 2 of us at a time because he was in a small hospital room and it was filled with equipment.
1: Right.
5: And so what we did was we drew straws, and my turn was on the morning of the 6th day from 3 to 5 a.m. And I went in to Nolan's room with Janie, which was Mary Fran's oldest sister. And the nurse on the floor told us that it was really important that we speak to Nolan because the last sense to go is the sense of hearing. And she said, Nolan has been in a coma. He is unlikely to come out of that coma. But it would really help him to know that we were there. So we did. Janie and I went in the room. We had his favorite book. We read him stories. We told him about his his uncles, who that night at about midnight had gone throughout the Mayo Health System and stolen all of the cushions off the couches so that we could put them on the floor in the waiting room and people could be more comfortable while we were holding vigil. Well, it gets to be about 4:45 in the morning, and Janie, who's a trained emergency room nurse, looks at his chart and she looks at the monitors and she holds out her hand to me and says, Scott, we really need to say goodbye.
1: Oh, geez.
5: So we pulled up our chairs next to his head and we told him that we were so proud of him because he had fought so hard to stay with us here in the physical world, and that we were always going to be there with him. But if his mother should come, remember she died 6 days before.
1: Yeah.
5: That if Mary Fran should come and ask him to go with her, that would be the right thing to do. We told him that we loved him and that he would always be in our hearts. And now it's 6 o'clock in the morning. I'm sorry, 5 o'clock in the morning. And our shift is up. And we go into the waiting room. The next shift comes in to be with Nolan. It's about 45 minutes later that the nurse on the floor comes in and flips on the lights and rouses everybody off of the floor and the uncomfortable chairs and said, it's time. His vital signs are decreasing rapidly. So we all file into the room. And as it turned out, I was one of the very last people in the room. And so it's already about 3-4 deep around his bed. And I said, well, that's just silly. And I went over and sat on the windowsill next to Mary Fran's youngest brother, Willie. And there we just waited and watched the heart monitor move slower and slower and slower. When it flatlined, what I experienced, George, was Mary Fran coming across the veil and scooping Nolan up out of his physical body.
1: You were sensing that, or were you mentally seeing that?
5: Yes to both. And it was, it surprised me because I was able to feel what they were feeling. I was able to participate in their reunion. But then what surprised me even more was that the two of them then turned to me, embraced me, and the three of us left and went to the light. And entering into the light was like no experience I'd ever had before. It was this profound state of love and compassion and connectedness to all things in the universe. And none of it mattered because I was there with Mary Fran and Nolan, and we then had a chance to affirm our love and affection for each other. We had a chance to say a proper goodbye because I wasn't anywhere near the scene of the accident. Right, I was at work when it happened.
1: And getting that call must have been devastating for you, Scott.
5: It was like
1: putting it lightly. Yeah.
5: Yeah. It was like nothing I'd ever experienced. And then Mary Fran and I and Nolan just had time to be together for a while.
1: Hold on for a second, Scott. We're at a break, but we'll come back and talk more about that shared death experience on Coast to Coast AM.
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1: We don't always have to agree. 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
6: Fox News, I'm CJ Papa, ramping up the war on Iran's bank account.
7: President Trump announced what he is calling economic D-Day against Iran. Posting to True Social, no one has given the Islamic Republic of Iran a greater opportunity to make a deal than me. Tragically for them, they have failed to take it. Therefore, today I am announcing the most crushing economic operation ever taken against any country. This will be economic warfare and isolation on an unprecedented scale.
6: Fox's Trey Inks in Tel Aviv. The price for a gallon of regular gas on average from AAA going up 2 cents overnight, landing at $4.10 a gallon. For the first time, supporters of Lindsey Clancy, accused of murdering her three children, will dress in pink and stand hand in hand in silence this morning outside the courthouse in Plymouth, Massachusetts. The defense could rest its case today. Her attorney will not say if she will take the stand. 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
5: And welcome back, George Norrie, along with Scott Taylor. Scott, did you feel with this near-death and shear-death experience that you were invited in or that you had to go in on your own?
6: Thanks, George. That's a great question. No, I did not go in on my own. I was invited when Mary Fran embraced Nolan. I was able to participate in that reunion. After that, the two of them then turned to me, came over to where I was sitting on the windowsill, and they embraced me, and then I left and went into the light. That becomes really important because what we know about shared death experiences is that it's a matter of vibration. And, you know, people will ask and say, well, I was bedside with my loved one and

0: Yes.
1: In terms of the time that we understand, how long did this episode last?
0: That's another great question, because in the hospital, here in the physical plane, I would tell you that it was, I don't know, 5 minutes-ish. But in the non-physical realm, that time where I had to affirm our love and affection and say a proper goodbye and be together, I'd tell you it was, you know, an hour. So time works differently in the non-physical world than it does in the physical world.
1: How did it finally end for you, or how did it complete?
0: So we were, the three of us were in the light together, and we were just being together. And then at some point, it just felt complete. And then Mary Fran took Nolan and led him further into the light. And then I came back to my physical body there in the hospital room.
1: How did it make you feel, Scott, after the fact?
0: Well, there's two parts to that feeling. One is that I had just entered into a space that I had no idea even existed. I mean, I grew up in a small town in southern Minnesota. I was a member of the Presbyterian Church, and all of these events, from witnessing people coming across the veil, being able to communicate with them, be able to merge with their energies, none of that is part of the lexicon of the Presbyterian Church. So I was completely, I didn't know what to do with it. And I mean, I've had 40 years to think about this and to research it, and I had words for it. But back then, George, I didn't have any idea how to wrap words around what had happened to me. So that's part one. Part two of that is that when I was sitting there on that windowsill, 100% of my consciousness was with Mary Fran and Nolan. And 100% of my consciousness was there in the hospital room. And I say it like that because it wasn't like my consciousness was split 50-50. I was totally with Mary Fran and Nolan, and I was totally with the friends and relatives that were in that hospital room. And I know that because it was like the loving, divine ecstasy that is the universe was trying to break out of my physical body. And my face reflected it. It was just filled with joy and ecstasy at being in that space with Mary Fran and Nolan. And if anybody had looked at me at that particular moment, they would have completely misunderstood. And so I knew that, and I covered my face with my hands until I could regain my sense of composure, which really meant that that other part of me that was in the light with them came back into my physical body. When all of me was there in the physical room, I could take my hands down and do what you do in a room filled with grieving relatives. You cry, you hug, you
1: sure
0: just be with each other.
1: How do you know you weren't hallucinating, or it was some kind of a mental effect on you?
0: Well, that's a really good question, because in my world, it didn't feel like I was hallucinating. It felt like I was there.
1: Real. And it felt real, didn't it?
0: It felt absolutely real. And the communication I had with Mary Fran and Nolan was real. And I was there in the room with the other grieving relatives, and there wasn't anything strange about that part of the experience. So it felt oddly normal in both locations.

0: there's a knowingness that comes with being in the non-physical world that is truly a recognition that you are home and that this is where we come from. And so I had returned home, and it was an extraordinary place to be, not in any way altered or distorted in any way. It was like I was home.
1: How did it make you feel after the fact? Did you feel comforted, elated, depressed? How did it make you feel?
0: It was so extraordinary, this idea that I could be with Mary Fran and Nolan and communicate with them and be in the physical world at the same time, that I knew in every fiber of my being that I could go back there again and do it again if I could just figure out how. And so the thing that got lit within me was this intense sense of curiosity about how I could enter back into that physical space and maintain that connection with Mary Fran and Nolan.
1: Did you ever get back to that connection and see them again?
0: I did. It was quite the journey. Here I am 27 years old, and I had this experience that I can hardly put into words. You know, when you read about near-death experiences, you know, the very first thing on the list is ineffable, which is a great word that means that there's no English words for the experience. And so what I figured was that I would go to the ancient sacred spots of the world and see if there was any magic juju there that could help propel me back into that space again. I mean, I didn't know where to start, so that's where I did. And I went to places like Stonehenge and Machu Picchu and the pyramids and the Sphinx, and I went to more cathedrals than you can shake a stick at. And essentially what happened was I had a great series of vacations. It really didn't get me where I wanted to go. And it wasn't until I discovered binaural beats and the Monroe Institute that teaches you how to change your vibratory levels, mm-hmm. that I was able then to learn how to adjust my vibratory levels, enter into those spaces again. And sure enough, there they were. And I was able to connect with Mary Fran and Nolan easily and can maintain that relationship.
1: What does it do for grief, the ability to share an experience like that?
0: The loss of the physical person doesn't change. You know, there is the grief that we never had the ability to be together again. That part was still the same, and it took a while to get over that. But it's not a grief about where they are and what they're up to, and you know, there's none of that, because I was able to be with them, and I know they are great. They're doing fine. You know, we have this relationship where we can communicate even today. So it's not a sense of loss, like they're gone forever and I don't know where they are. But you know, the especially at the beginning, it's profoundly sad to lose two people that you love.
1: What would you say to people who are on the fence about the other side? How would you convince them otherwise?
0: Well, there's a couple of things.

0: One is that there is a vast amount of research. So if you're interested in head stuff, it's probably near-death experiences is probably one of the most researched human phenomena that's on the planet. It's really extraordinary what's out there. And so I tell you that, you know, read about it, read the stories, listen to the ones that are online. Second is go hang out with folks. Every year, there's a large convention called the International Association for Near-Death Studies. It's about 900 to 1,000 people, half of which have had near-death experiences or shared death experiences, and you can go and talk to them and get that vibration, get that sense of where people are coming from. And if you're tuned in at all, you can tell when people are not telling you the truth. But, you know, you got 500 people who are at a four-day convention that you can check in with. And the last thing I'd tell you, George, is to turn these beliefs into knowns by actually entering into meditative states that will take you to the same places that near-death experiencers go to, that shared death experiencers go to, and experience them for yourself. That technology is out there. I highly recommend people who do it with a guide, meaning there are people like me who offer courses in this, but you don't have to take my course. You just need to do the work, and that is put on the headphones and experience the change in vibratory states.
1: Did the shared death experience change your life?
0: Absolutely. From the moment that I came back in my physical body, I knew that I needed to find a way to go back into that space. And as I told you, I went all over the world. I got my doctorate. I went to divinity school. I studied with shamans and religious leaders. It profoundly changed the way I looked at the world, and it provided an impetus for me to really dig deeply about who are we? What are we capable of? What is this thing that is the non-physical world that I was able to enter into and come back from? And it is an amazing journey that anyone can take. And frankly, it's a lot of fun once you let go of the grief and you're just going, hey, what else is there to learn?
1: How soon after the shared event did you begin to talk about it to other people?
0: Oh, my. 15 years.
1: It took that long, really?
0: It took a long time. Principally because I didn't have words to describe it. Thank you, Monroe Institute, for helping in that area.
1: Mm-hmm.
0: And it, you know, we all exist in some sort of a culture. And, you know, the culture that I was in, I perceived that kind of a revelation would not have been received well. And so I kept quiet amongst my friends and family. Really, I did speak to people that I was researching with, a girlfriend that I had, but it was a very limited people. You know, the fear of disclosure was really strong until I was had a sense that I was secure enough in what had happened to me that I was perfectly fine. And there's a story with that if you'd like to hear it.
1: Well, we'll do that story when we come right back, Scott, on Coast to Coast AM.
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9: These maniacs are on the ropes.
10: I'm Dave Anthony, Fox News. That's President Trump's latest message on Iran, calling for an economic D-Day that will cripple them as talks stall over Iran's nuclear program and Strait of Hormuz shipping.
11: Posting to True Social, no one has given the Islamic Republic of Iran a greater opportunity to make a deal than me. Tragically for them, they have failed to take it. Therefore, today I am announcing the most crushing economic operation ever taken against any country. This will be economic warfare and isolation on an unprecedented scale.
10: Iran responded on X that the foreign minister wrote the so-called economic D-Day is a diversion from America's own crisis and surging debt. But Fox's Trey Yingst also reports from Tel Aviv.
11: Regional intelligence sources tell Fox News that there are growing indications of economic hardship inside of Iran as a result of the U.S. naval blockade and economic isolation. Reports indicate that inflation in Iran has reached 89%.
10: Iran referenced American debt. It has hit $40 trillion for the first time as interest payments continue to grow. It only took 5 months to go from $39 trillion to $40. North Korea has launched another missile test hours after President Trump said he's hoping to meet leader Kim Jong-un again this year. And after the president scaled back U.S. military exercises with South Korea, he says they're too hostile to North Korea.
12: I thought that was very insulting to somebody that, frankly, has been, during my term at least, very well behaved.
10: A royal return coming to Britain. Prince Harry and wife Meghan are moving back.
13: The news that the Duke and Duchess of Sussex are relocating from California to the UK came as a surprise even to King Charles. It's understood the King was only told of his son's impending return on Sunday. We don't know exactly where the Sussexes will live, but their children, Prince Archie and Princess Lilibet, are already enrolled to start school in September.
10: Fox's Jonathan Savage. Two state troopers in Pennsylvania recovering expected to survive after the helicopter they were in was hit by a small plane. The pilot of that plane was killed. 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
10: People dressed in pink are gathering this morning outside a courthouse in Plymouth, Massachusetts, where Lindsay Clancy's on trial for murdering her three children. But she's getting a lot of support in the case, putting a lot of focus on mental health as she uses an insanity defense. Clancy's supporters plan to stand hand in hand in silence later this hour, but not just in Plymouth. Similar gatherings are planned from California to England. Now, in about 2 hours, the trial will resume and Clancy's defense might rest their case.
21: Defense witness Dr. Paul Zeisel told the jury Lindsay Clancy's postpartum psychosis combined with bipolar disorder and affected her judgment when she killed her children, saying
22: she was unable to conform her behaviors to the rule of law.
21: Prosecutor Shannon Buckingham referred to Clancy hearing a male voice telling her to kill her children, but did not listen to other voices prompting her to take her own life.
23: She didn't act on them then, did she?
22: That's correct, yes. She did not act on those. She sought help.
21: Gernal Scott, Fox News.
10: There's a manhunt in Arizona for two men wearing all black ski masks in a home invasion that left a Tucson police recruit dead and his fiancée injured and hospitalized. Months after Marty McCary resigned as commissioner of the Food and Drug Administration, a replacement's nominated.
24: President Trump said in a Truth Social post that Dr. Heidi Overton is a rock star who's going to deliver on his priorities of faster cures and lower drug prices. Overton's a known abortion opponent, and if she does get the job, that means she'll be in charge of policies that govern abortion drugs like mifepristone. Her nomination to lead the FDA has to be approved by the narrowly Republican-led Senate. On the Democratic side is Senator Patty Murray of Washington, who posted on social media, Heidi Overton is a far-right anti-abortion extremist who has no business leading the FDA.
10: That's Jill Nato. I'm Dave Anthony. This is Fox News.
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1: Shared death and near-death experiences with Scott Taylor. We'll take calls with Scott this hour on Coast to Coast AM. 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
1: And welcome back. George Norrie along with Scott Taylor as we talk about near and shared death experiences. We'll take your calls this hour. Scott, you had a story you wanted to talk to us about, and we were chatting

0: about why it took you 15 years to go public with this.
1: Well, part of it goes to your question. It's like, how did you know it was real? And it goes like this. I had, in part of my curiosity to figure out what had happened, I entered a doctoral program at the University of St. Thomas in St. Paul, Minnesota, and decided to write my dissertation on near-death experiences and do a full academic deep dive into that. As it turns out, one of Mary Fran's sisters, her youngest sister, Lolly, about 10 years after the accident, make that closer to 15, she let me know that she would be interested in having me interview her for my paper. So I did. We did the standard stuff, and she told me her story. I recorded it, jotted down notes for myself, and I was wrapping up the interview. This question floated in my head, which was, Lolly, you know, when we were in that hospital room with Nolan, something really unusual happened to me, and I wonder if anything unusual happened to you too. And she just looked at me, and her eyes got big as saucers. Taking that as a yes, I turned back on the tape recorder and said, Lolly, you tell me your story first, and then I'll tell you mine. George, this is what she told me.
0: All right.
1: Lolly said, I remember this exactly, Scott, because I was standing bedside of Nolan, and you were on the other side of the room sitting on the windowsill next to Willie. I said, yep, that's correct. And she said, when Nolan flatlined, what I experienced, I meaning Lolly, what I experienced was Mary Fran coming across the veil, embracing Nolan as she scooped him up out of his physical body. The two of them had this exquisite reunion that I was able to participate in. Then the two of them turned to me, embraced me, and we went to the light where we had a chance to be together, affirm our love and affection for each other, and a chance to say goodbye. And then when everything was complete, the two of them went further into the light, and I came back to my physical body. As you can see, it was the identical story. In fact, it was almost the identical words that I used to describe what happened to me. So in an instant, all of my doubts just left, because here was another person who was in the same room I was and had the identical experience that I did. And everything was validated. And as it turns out, the same happened with Lolly. She was able to let go of any of the doubts and fears that she had about talking about it and wondering if she was crazy. And the two of us then were able to go, yes, this is real. It happened. And we can now really embrace that part of ourselves that is able to connect with the light.
0: How soon is the person who has died, do you have to be able to share the experience with them? I mean, if they died 10 or 15 years ago, is that too far up, far back?
1: The research says that you can share that death experience as much as a couple days ahead of their departure, which is interesting. And like a week afterwards. So it doesn't, you don't need to be at the bedside, which only about 40% of shared death experiencers are bedside. The other 60% are somewhere else in the world, and it just happens. And you can connect with them. You know, talking about when, you know, we mentioned the binaural beats and meditation, through meditation, you can connect with them later. But the actual share death experience itself, where you are able to be with them as they leave their physical body, go through the tunnel with them when they hit the reunion and talk to divine beings and have a life review, you know, all of the stages of our transition, that needs to happen, you know, a week plus or minus from the actual departure from their physical body.
0: Scott, how do you explain the experience where somebody who dies visits their loved one, maybe stands at the side of their bed, you wake up, you see them, your relative, your friend, mm-hmm. and then they fade away, and then you get a phone call 5 minutes later from a friend of theirs that says, so-and-so just passed away. How does that happen?
1: Well, I think it happens when they leave their physical, when the person who's making their final transition leaves their physical body, they have some options. And at that moment of transition, they are usually met with, William Peters calls them a conductor, somebody that helps you go to the tunnel, you know, make their way into the light. But, you know, one of the things you can do with your conductor is to say, hey, you know, I really would like to visit my daughter and tell her that I'm okay. And they can help make that happen. And so we are held in love by so much guidance in this conductor or somebody that, you know, helps you make that transition, that we can engage with them and just, you know, what do you want to do? Well, I want to go visit this. I want to go over there. I want to... you know, I want to go through the tunnel slowly, not quickly. You know, all of those kinds of things are available to us if we keep our heads about us and say, you know, and talk to our guides, talk to the conductor to make sure that we get a chance to do what is heartfelt and would be beneficial for those still remaining in the physical world.
0: Let's go to the phones. They're lining up for you. We'll start with Deborah in Florida. Welcome to the program, East of the Rockies. Hello, Deborah.
2: Hello, George. I want to thank you for all you do for all of us with all your vast array of knowledge and variety of topics you put on. So thank you.
0: You are very welcome, Deb. Go ahead.
2: And Scott, I have a question that I guess I've had for so many years. If this was a shared death experience, and it happened when I was 17, mm-hmm. and I woke up in the morning crying, and the person that had been my sister's former boyfriend was sitting on the courtroom steps with me telling me, like, it was like a dream, but I woke up in the middle, and he was saying he didn't mean to kill her, and I ended up falling back asleep, but then... many hours later when the police came to the house and said she had been murdered, it was like I said, I know. And he hadn't died right away. They were operating on him. He shot himself too. But it just, I never quite understood how I got the information. And it was the exact time of death on the death certificate.
1: Well, thank you for that question, Deborah. Really a good one. And it goes back to when we leave our physical bodies for the last time, we get a chance to communicate with those loved ones that are in the physical world. And it looks like you were communicated with. You happen to be asleep, so that makes it even easier because you're already in a heightened state of awareness. And you know, you were imparted with information that was vital for you to know so that you could be at peace with what actually happened. So, yes, welcome to the club. It sounds like you had an official shared death experience.
0: Are there exercises, Scott, that could allow you to share the experience with somebody that you can train yourself to do?
1: Oh, interesting. Yeah, as it turns out, we can actually arrange with our loved ones to have shared death experiences. And it goes like this. Well, remember, one of them is you need to be in a quiet place and have a heart connection with the person. And then it's the person who's making the transition that has to reach back into the physical world and invite you to go with them. So the invitation needs to be there. But here's the thing. Here's the cool part is that, say, my wife Ann and I, we have decided that a shared death experience would be a cool thing to do. And
0: you make a pact.
1: We make a pact. And the pact is that when you are in your life review and you come upon a certain event, a seminal event, and for us, that was we met on the corner of 11th and LaSalle in downtown Minneapolis. When that meeting happens and you go through it as part of your life review, a memory will be triggered that says, hey, remember, you know, if it's Ann, you have to reach back, grab Scott, and bring him with you. And so we can arrange to have that that seminal event in our lives be the triggering clue. And whether I go first or Ann goes first, it doesn't make any difference. But that's the trigger. And then all that needs to happen is that the person who's making their final transition reach back and grab you. And of course, you're willing to go. And ta-da, it can happen.
0: How long does the dead, in terms of our timetable, stick around before they either have to go reincarnate or go off to another plane?
1: Well, here's the fun part, is that in the non-physical world, there's no such thing as time. And so they're always available, because on that side of the fence, on that side of the veil, they are available for you to communicate with anytime. And so that's not a stumbling block. But the only stumbling block happens in our minds as we try to say, well, you know, here in the physical world, we have linear time, but on the other side, we do not. And trying to make the two of them make sense to each other is a real challenge.
0: And if you've never called the show before, folks, make sure you're a first-time caller. Here's Michael in Columbus, Ohio. Hi, Michael.
3: Hi, George. So glad to be able to get on your show.
0: Great.
3: Funny thing tonight, that I had a bad date today, and I had a really bad dream early this evening, but I was in a hospital during the COVID thing. I had surgery, and I was supposed to go home, and I got COVID in the hospital back in 20. And I was there 91 days.
0: Wow.
3: When they, of course, then some part of that time, my wife, we're married 54 years, she couldn't come in to see me because they, you know, blocked everybody in the hospital.
0: Right,
3: they would call her regularly on three times a day, or she could call the number two anytime that she wanted to talk to the nurse. But anyhow, I was intubated, and there was one day, time-wise, I don't know how long it was when I was intubated, how long it was when it happened, but I know when I came out of it, I had met three people. We were walking in the, I was out of my body, and I seen myself, and I seen these people going down the hall, and the young man waved and said, come this way. And I went, and I was following these three people in front of me, and we got down to the end of the hall, and then all of a sudden, the hall wasn't the hall. It was just like a, I don't know, like, it was bright, but I kept walking with them. And then all of a sudden, a couple of them were far ahead of me, and they they were disappearing, there was a younger man in front of me, and all of a sudden I heard this voice, and it started yelling at me to go my name. I go by Michael. I'm an ordained deacon in the Catholic Church, and I was a certified chaplain for 30 years in the hospital. So I've seen and heard a lot, but all of a sudden I heard this voice, and it kept telling me, and only one person called me Mike, and that was my cousin. We were like, I don't know, we were very tight. We were more than we were like brothers and best friends. And I heard his voice, and it kept telling me, go back. Mike, they told me it's not your time. Go back. And it was several times, and time-wise, I don't know how long it was, but I remember then turning around and going back down this bright hall, and all of a sudden I was in the hospital again, and I see myself, and I don't know, I was like, all of a sudden I was back in my body, and after that I couldn't tell you much. I mean, I didn't know anything.
0: I think what you had, Michael, was a near-death experience. Would you agree with that, Scott?
1: Well, it certainly sounds like it, doesn't it?
0: He had COVID, and he might have died, you know?
1: Yeah, and it's just a reinforcement again that we are looked after by our guardians, and if they have to enlist somebody like your cousin to speak to you in a way that you understand with the urgency of it, I mean, clearly your cousin was saying, you got to go back, you got to go back now.
0: That's right.
1: And do it because you haven't completed your mission or whatever it was. And so our guides will enlist people to help to make sure that we do what we're supposed to do. And clearly you listened, and good for you. And like our first caller, Deborah, you know, welcome to the group, because I'm sure that profoundly changed you.
0: We'll be back with Final Calls with Scott Taylor in just a moment on Coast to Coast AM.
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0: When at work, staying informed is also part of work. 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
1: Sticker shock every time they hit the grocery store.
0: Even the stay-at-home moms. Weather influences job sites, large events, even your kid's baseball game. And traffic?
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0: Hey, you got to get to work on time, right? At work, at home, all the time.
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4: Fox News, I'm Therese Crowley. President Trump declares economic D-Day against Iran, saying no one has given Iran a greater opportunity to make a deal than me. They have failed to take it, announcing the most crushing economic operation ever taken against any country. Fox's Trey Yangston, Tel Aviv.
5: Regional intelligence sources tell Fox News that there are growing indications of economic hardship inside of Iran as a result of the U.S. naval blockade and economic isolation. Reports indicate that inflation in Iran has reached 89%. With food prices up 164%.
4: The UAE already cut off Iran from trading. A pilot killed and two state troopers injured when a Cessna coming in for a landing struck a hovering police helicopter's tail rotor from behind. The troopers briefly trapped in the violent crash at Carlisle Regional Airport, but expected to recover. 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
1: We'll be back with Final Calls with Scott Taylor in a moment on Coast to Coast as we talk about near-death experiences and shared death experiences. Next hour, Maja Dawu joins us, The Witch, to talk about the strange and unusual. Make sure you're part of Coast to Coast. And, of course, this is Wednesday for you Coast Insiders. A couple more programs from the Art Bell Vault for you. One,

0: Art talked to Dr. Evelyn Paglini, the witch. It was an amazing discussion about the strange and unusual. And then in the other program, we talked with writer Neil Sibley about the legendary Bell witch hunting from the 19th century. All available to those of you who are Coast Insiders, which is only 15 cents a day.
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0: Couple ways to sign up. One, go to our website, coasttocoastam.com. Right at the top, it says Insider. 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
6: I coughed, and I coughed until I choked 24 hours a day. I couldn't even walk across my floor without literally coughing until I was gassed. So I saw 3 different pulmonologists, and they could do nothing. Someone had mentioned to me about a product that President Reagan had taken. I ordered it within 1 week. 1 week. My coughing had stopped since I've taken the carnivora. Everyone that would come into our store would say, "What happened? Why are you not coughing?" I told them what I'm doing, and they said, "Well, what's it doing then?"

0: What we will be able to do is to live in the physical world and have a profound connection with the non-physical world at all times. Right now, it's pretty fuzzy and dark, and we don't know how to do it. That's not what's going to happen in the future. We will have conscious connection with the non-physical world. That connection, we'll be able to do telepathy. We'll be able to experience those intelligences that are around us that we can't see right now. That's a long answer to a really good question. Near-death and shared death experiencers show us that we have nothing to fear about death. It's an extraordinary place that we go to, and that in the future, we will be able to access it all the time.
1: When you had yours many years ago, did you also have the ability to get out of it anytime you wanted?
0: Oh, sure. But did I want to? Absolutely not. Because I was there with Mary, Fran, and Nolan, and we, you know, we had a chance to be together one last time. And that was profoundly healing for me. And when it was complete, we were able to choose to come back into the physical body. So, yes, I think that we have that ability to be either in it or out of it, and it's all based on our intent.
1: Let's go to the calls. Gordon, Florida's with us. Hey, Gordy, go ahead.
2: George, long time no see. Dr. Scott M. Taylor, thank you for taking my call. Hey, listen, early in the program, you promised that you would tell us three different things that you needed to do in order to have a shared death experience. And you said one of them was an openness or a willingness, and you didn't list the other two. And I will add, I was going to support you on your claim that this really happened by mentioning that other people had secret knowledge. But then you mentioned your sister-in-law, Fran, also had this experience, and that kind of proved that. I'm kind of curious as to why you did not communicate with her in a four-way, but there was two other things besides the willingness, and I wanted you to hit those, and if I had time, I would tell you about my research about what happens to deceased infants when they go to heaven, and they don't quite hit adulthood because they're held in youth, but I think that the time will not permit me, so I'm going to respect the call screener, Uriel. Great shout-out to Uriel and Tommy Danheiser, who has apparently got a day off. And all the other coasties out there. I'm Gordon in Plant City, Florida.
1: Tommy's actually working days today, but go ahead, Scott.
0: Well, thank you, Gordon, for that. Yes, there were those three situations that had to be present. One is that there is openness, right? So that is where you're not actively involved in some other discussion or actively grieving or, you know, driving a car or something so that you are safe. The second one is that you have a heart connection with the person. Just, you know, a random person off the street to have a shared death experience with them, really not likely. That a heart connection needs to be present. And the third was the invitation from the person who's making the transition back to the person who's bedside. And then that is the third part. The fourth one was the one that we mentioned about how if you wanted to do it, that you arrange with this person, in my case, that was Anne, to have a trigger experience so that whoever is making their transition, when they go through their life review, has that ability to go, oh, yes, I need to reach back, grab Scott, and invite him to come with me. So those were the three plus the fourth.
1: How old would the little boy be today, Scott?
0: He'd be, let's see, 45 plus 7, 52.
1: Wow.

0: Long time ago.
1: And do we have another caller? Because there's a note on there.
0: We've got many calls. They keep coming in for you.
1: Okay. So, Nolan, when we have conversations, he will show up for me at our designated meeting place. And depending upon what it is that he wants to talk about, he'll show up as 7 or 25 or 30 or 52. Sometimes he has very sophisticated adult type questions to talk with me about. Other times he's a kid and needs to be hugged and loved. So, time is malleable there. And depending upon what the intent is of the meeting, people come to that meeting in a way that is conducive to information exchange.
0: I think you would have made a great stepfather to him.
1: I would have hoped so. He was a very special young boy. And he was just so full of joy, you know. Some kids are moody. He wasn't. He'd made peace with the fact that his mom was a single mom, and the two of us were growing together as we got to know each other. And unfortunately, Mary Fran and Nolan and I were only together for 6 months, and it was way too short.
0: West of the Rockies, Charles is with us in Sacramento, California. Hello, Charles.
2: Hi, George. Scott, you obviously, maybe not obviously, but are astute at the words you choose. It's such diplomatic language that can enable people to be in the same space at the same time that are literally set to blow. And I'm picking that up, especially in little things like if you can keep your head about you when you're navigating that between space. There's a lot there. my question is making it real. Okay, so when we cross over, people go to different spaces. Okay, I met my creator. I was confronted by creator. Some people don't go to that space. Some people go to the bridge. Yep. So you speak about, in realistic terms, getting to the bridge using binaural beats and meditation and stuff like that. What do we have to do to get in that space, I guess, and so that when we get back, we know that it's real and it's not a dream, I guess, would be my question. And Deborah, the gentleman's website, I've looked at it. It's worthy and trustworthy. And to sit with something for 17 years, it's too long. So contact the organization. So thank you, George.
0: Thank you, Charles. Go ahead, Scott.
1: Well, thank you, Charles. And I appreciate your appreciation of the words that I use, and I am really glad that you had a chance to be in that space where you could meet the creator. I like to use the word source, that state of being that is beyond all understanding. It's an amazing ability. Ability is not the right word. You had an amazing experience, and it's one to be taken in our hearts, because it's not always that way. So to answer your question, there are people like me who teach people how to change their vibratory level so they can go to specific places. Like, if you were interested in exploring the tunnel, that's a vibration. If you're interested in doing a life review, that's another one. The reunion with your friends and family, that's one. And in particular, there is that space that is where you go, that is the black light source creator. The Monroe Institute calls it Focus 15. In my world, in the near-death world, we call that the black light. So, I mean, you can just pick up those binaural beat audio tracks almost anywhere now, but in particular at hemisync.com. And you know, put on the headphones and see how it affects you. To your point, how is it real? See, this is the part that I just love about this work. We talked about it being ineffable, where it's beyond words. But there is a point where you move from beliefs. Yeah, I believe that I met my creator, and it moves into a known where you absolutely know you were there, merged with the creator, one with that loving consciousness that is the foundation of all of our physical existence and non-physical existence. And it's not a head exercise. It's a heart exercise. It's a state of being exercise where you just know. And I can't explain it any more than that. There is a inner sense of knowing that this experience did happen and that it was real for you.
0: All right, let's see if we can squeeze in one quick call from Angel in San Diego. Angel, go for it. Only have a minute left.
3: Hi, George. Well, it's Esther and Angel. My husband was the one who called. He wanted me to share my dream, but it has impacted my life every time I think about the dream that I had, because my soul disconnected from my body. So in like 2021 during COVID, I'm sorry. Hello, Scott.
1: Hi, Angel.
3: Around in 2021, I was going through a very, very difficult time in my life. I was miserable. I was just, so many things had happened. I had no peace, no joy, but I had always, I'm a believer. I believe in Jesus Christ, and I would pray and I would go to church, but it was this pain that I would feel no matter where I went. It was always there. I mean, I wasn't getting encouraged. You know, I would try to encourage myself and I would talk to other people, but I wasn't experiencing that peace. And so one night I go to sleep, and in my dream, my body is in a chair, and my soul is standing at the door, and my soul is in so much sadness. My face is it's like my soul looked like it was like my body, but it was like transparent, right? But my physical body was sitting in a chair facing my soul, while my soul was just so sad and just sad.
0: Sounds like an experimental dream, to be sure. Scott, thank you for being on the program. 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
11: The most crushing economic operation ever. I'm Dave Anthony, Fox News. That's what President Trump says he's planning.
12: What he is calling economic D-Day against Iran.
11: Fox's Trey Yingston, Tel Aviv.
12: The president indicated that any countries around the world that are providing any sort of economic lifeline to the Iranian regime would face their own economic consequences. He called on allies to stand with the United States, posting to Truth Social, "No one has given the Islamic Republic of Iran a greater opportunity to make a deal than me."
11: And now the nuclear talks remain stalled, and the standoff over the Strait of Hormuz shipping continues. And after the Trump threat, oil prices up more than 3%. Gas is also up 2 more cents today. Iran's foreign minister responded to the president with a post on X. The so-called economic D-Day is a diversion from America's own crisis and surging debt. Referring to the report that for the first time, the U.S. national debt tops $40 trillion. It only took 5 months to grow from $39 trillion. North Korea has launched another missile test hours after President Trump said he wanted to meet with leader Kim Jong-un again this year, and after downsizing U.S.-South Korea military exercises.
13: This test comes a day after North Korea said President Trump's order to the Pentagon to scale back military drills made no difference. 10 short-range ballistic missiles landed in the sea off the peninsula's east coast. The Ulchi Freedom Shield exercises, joint U.S.-South Korean drills, will end tomorrow, nearly a week earlier than originally planned. President Trump demanded they be scaled back because North Korean leader Kim Jong-un would view them as hostile.
11: That's Fox's Jonathan Savage. There's a gathering outside the court in Plymouth, Massachusetts now, where Lindsay Clancy's on trial for murder after killing her 3 children. But Clancy has supporters who are there, dressed in pink, hand in hand.
14: Because it's mental health. She wasn't in her right frame of mind.
11: Clancy's using an insanity defense, citing postpartum psychosis and severe depression. Next hour, the trial resumes with more testimony. 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
11: Investigators are at the airport in Carlisle, Pennsylvania, the morning after a small plane, while landing, crashed into a state police helicopter hovering over the grass to the side of the runway.
18: As that Cessna came down along that runway, for an unknown reason, it veered hard to the right at the last moment.
11: Acting State Police Commissioner Lieutenant Colonel George Bivens, the pilot of the plane, was killed. Two state troopers in the helicopter were injured but are recovering, expected to be okay. And now an update on a deadly boating accident earlier this month near the Statue of Liberty.
19: Prosecutors say Manuel Hernandez, a native of El Salvador, is in the U.S. illegally and was illegally operating a boat that capsized in New York Harbor, resulting in the death of a mother and her infant daughter. DHS says he entered Texas in 2007 after posing as a U.S. citizen to Customs and Border Protection officials. A criminal complaint says Hernandez had not registered the boat he was using and that it did not have infant-sized life jackets on board. After hitting a swell, the boat capsized and threw everyone overboard. Hernandez and 11 passengers were rescued, but 27-year-old Sarah Sanchez and her 5-month-old daughter Antonella were unresponsive when pulled from the water. They later died at a hospital. In New York City, Tanya J. Powers, Fox News.
11: A man allowed to enter the U.S. illegally in 2024, crossing the Texas border, Alexis Campos, is now charged with murder in Virginia.
20: Fairfax County police say he repeatedly stabbed and killed 42-year-old Carmen Pooch. Pooch, the mother of a 3-year-old girl, was found outside of her car at a trail in Great Falls Park, Virginia on Monday. Campos and Pooch had an intimate relationship, authorities say. Both worked at a restaurant in Herndon.
11: That's Fox's Madeline Rivera. On Wall Street, stocks could drop the day after rebound gains. Dow futures are down about 250 points. I'm Dave Anthony, and this is Fox News.
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1: That was the great Bobby Darin. We lost him way too early. He died at 37 years old. That is it. He had an infection and died with heart issues. In a moment, Maja Dawood back with us. She was blessed with me 7 years ago. The Witch of the Dawn will be back in a moment on Coast to Coast AM. The summer travel season is here, and booking scams can start with one click away. 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
1: And welcome back. George Norrie with you. Our special guest, the Witch of the Dawn, Maja Dawood, is back with us, practicing witch and scholar of alchemy in the occult lore, whose interest in alchemy and the esoteric sciences spans her entire lifetime. After completing her bachelor's degree in biochemistry, Maja studied oriental medicine and acupuncture and later earned her master's degree in transformational psychology with a focus on shamanism. 7 years, Maja. Welcome back. What have you been doing?
3: Hi, George. Thanks so much for having me back. I've been doing so many things happen in 7 years. It's kind of wild, right?
1: Oh, my gosh, absolutely. And you've expanded your repertoire over the 7 years, haven't you?
3: I'm a gal about town, you know, so I like to go and do stuff. I've been writing lots of books, talking to lots of people, you know, trying to get people jazzed about magic and spiritual endeavors.
1: Still on the West Coast out there?
3: I'm still in L.A. I recently experienced the Eaton wildfires. I did lose my home.

0: in Altadena, beautiful Altadena, so sad, everything. But I was really well supported by the city of Los Angeles. So thank you so much to everybody. And I was beloved. So it was a really interesting experience.
1: Marja, how did you get involved in witchcraft? How did that happen for you?
0: For me, it was natural, so to speak, just because I hung out in nature a lot and still do all the time as much as I can. And so I started getting interested in paganism, and I would go to my local library and just started looking at books about it because it just made a lot of sense to me to look at the world that way because of how much time I was spending in nature and kind of the things that I would see and notice.
1: Did your family encourage it?
0: Yeah, my mom is a hippie. So, you know, she was really into all that stuff too. She actually lived in Tibet. I was conceived in Tibet. She was living in a place called Kalimpong. And she would go to this Tibetan monastery all the time where she studied Tonka, art making. This was like in the early 70s that she was there.
1: Now, your father's not a Tibetan monk or anything, is he?
0: He's the opposite. He was a criminal. He has passed now, but a lot of my interest in, you know, trying to figure stuff out and all this weird human behavior people do was just growing up seeing kind of his choices, which weren't always very great.
1: You call yourself the Witch of the Dawn. How did you get that moniker?
0: Well, to me, it's actually not dawn, like sunrise, but when something dawns upon you, because one of my favorite things, I don't know about you, but you know that feeling when you figure something out or something raises into your awareness and it like dawns upon you, and that just that feeling of like epiphany, you know?
1: Absolutely. But you do a lot of work with shadows too, don't you?
0: Yes. For every sunrise, there's a nighttime, right? So I really started getting into shadow work because I'm just tired of everybody not understanding dark and negative energies and then being surprised or just not knowing what to do when terrible things happen. Here in Los Angeles, I feel like there's a lot of toxic positivity and people don't really know what to do when horrible things happen. So I really got interested in a lot of the pagan heritages of shadow work because it helps us deal with, integrate, and understand negative energy that we have to deal with all the time.
1: One of our guests, Heidi Hollis, whom you may know, deals a lot with shadow people and Hat Man and people like that, entities like that. Is that what we're talking about with your work?
0: Kind of. Those shadows are for real. I had that experience actually with shadow people when I was 16. I had a near-death experience and the shadow people came and they did all kinds of weird stuff to my body, kind of like renewed me in a way. I know people have negative experiences with them too, but the shadow work I do definitely incorporates them as well, but it also has to do with the shadow realm in all of nature. These things that we can't see, we can't perceive, that are part of the unconscious, even like dark matter. These unperceptible influences that we still have to deal with and navigate. And those can certainly include entities like she's mentioning. Yeah.
1: And when we talk about shadow, what do you mean by that?
0: I like to try to broaden the definition of it. You know, I feel like, I don't know if you know, but on TikTok, especially the last couple years, shadow work got really popular because there were some books that came out, mostly talking about Jungian shadow work. You know, the psychologist Carl Jung, and he really did a lot of work on it, but his work was based also on, you know, previous alchemical and pagan shadow work. So for me, I really feel like there's a much broader shadow realm than kind of is in the pop culture with what they talk about. They kind of view the shadow self as our unseen parts of ourselves that we don't like to admit that are there. You know, like how someone will cover up or mask if they were naughty or doing shenanigans. Mm-hmm. And that's like, you know, we don't really want to look in the mirror. So that's our avoidant kind of antichrist self that nobody really wants to see. And that's what a lot of people view the shadow as, which it is. But I like to expand it out a little more because the unconscious is also like our physical bodies and our unconscious processes that are in our animal nature, our will to live, our fight for survival, and even death falls kind of into that category. So it's really all of these hidden aspects or unperceivable things in the universe.
1: So you think there's a light at the end of the dark shadow, don't you?
0: I do. I feel like, you know, we really live in a duality, and for everything, there's an opposite thing. So one of the things I really like about getting into shadow work with people is that when you see that that part is real, of course, the opposite is also true as well, right? It's kind of like if you're religious and you get to view that demons are real, that of course means there's also angels, right? So I feel like working with both sides of the polarity and, you know, seeing all of reality is really helpful.
1: Marja, tell us about your work, The Shadow Sheer Tarot, a night vision and dark archetype deck.
0: Absolutely. I do have a new deck out. And what I did for, I don't know how many of the listeners are familiar with the tarot, but it works primarily through archetypes, which Carl Jung talked about too. Archetypes are basically representatives of a kind of energy, right? So we have like the emperor or the fool. These are very familiar to us. They're in all of our stories. Every creation myth uses archetypes as the characters. It's really like every kind of type of human experience and energetic. So I took those archetypes of the tarot, like the fool or, you know, the emperor, and I made darketypes of them, which is basically their shadow form. So the fool becomes expressed as hubris, right? Where we kind of overshoot our novice view and we become arrogant through it. So really the deck is trying to use those archetypes to help people see what the shadows are by doing a reading with them.
1: Now, when we take calls next hour with you, Marja, in addition to questions for you about what we're talking about tonight, you'll do a tarot card pull on a reader, right?
0: I would love to. That sounds like a lot of fun to me. I'll do one for you, too, if you want.
1: Well, we'll worry about the other people first.
0: Yeah, it's hard to be in the hot seat, I know.
1: But keep your readings to around 2 minutes a person.
0: Sure, we'll just do one card. I'm really good at being quick, yeah.
1: Okay, super. Now, what is dark archetype? What is that?
0: I like to call them darketypes. And it's like I said, for everything, there's like an opposite thing, right? So we have matter and we have antimatter. We have self and we have anti-self. So for every archetype, there's a darketype, which is it's like negative expression. One of my favorite ones in my deck, which I think a lot of people relate to, though not everyone, and certainly I'm a mom too, so I don't want to diss mothers, but there's a card in the tarot deck called the Empress, which represents the kind of mother feminine archetype. And in the darketype, it's the cannibal mother, you know, for when maybe your mom's not so great. And that's in nature also, right? Not every animal form of mother is positive and nurturing. So I think it's important for people, especially if you've had a negative experience with a mother, maybe your mom wasn't so great. Having a card like this can really help you know that that's actually a larger thing that happens in the world. so that you don't have to take it so personally.
1: Now, when you pull a card on an individual, how do you adjust for that person when you physically aren't with them, like a caller?
0: Oh, sure. I do calls all over the world all the time. So for me, I don't know. I don't really notice much difference, honestly. I do calls on the phone or through Zooms or FaceTime all the time. So I don't feel like I make much adjustment. It's pretty much the same as and some clients, I've met them in real life and over the phone. So I feel like it's pretty similar. It's weird. I don't know why. It just is.
1: You ever get a follow-up after a reading and they're saying, you were spot on. Oh, my God.
0: That's one of my favorite things that happens. And it happens pretty frequently. I have been doing a lot of readings. Sometimes people will say the information was not on, but that has not happened very frequently to me. I feel like I have a batting average of around 80%. Out of doing this maybe 20 years. So percentage wise, when I get feedback and people say it was correct, this is what I like to hear, but I'll also accept if it was off.
1: That's truly remarkable. You've got a lot of definitions of a lot of new phrases I haven't heard before, including the Rephaim. What are they?
0: Oh, sure. Well, George, have you ever heard of the Nephilim?
1: Oh, of course.
0: Right? I'm sure you have lots of people talk about the Nephilim on your show, right?
1: Yes.
0: Yeah. So the Rephaim, not many people talk about. So I was really excited. In my deck, there's a booklet that goes along with it to explain a lot of these concepts of the shadow work. So in that they were an ancient race of giants. There's a really great book that talks about giants. I don't know, maybe you've had him on the show or met him even. It's called Genesis 6-1 by Stephen Quayle.
1: Yes, Stephen's been a regular guest to the program.
0: It's a fabulous book. And he for sure mentions the Rephaim in there too, just to give you some context. But they were six-fingered and six-toed giants that, under some of the biblical references, were basically rulers of the underworld. And there were like these passages to the underworld that the Rephaim were kind of a connection between humans and our ancient ancestors that were these giants. And to me, the craziest thing about the Rephaim was that there was this valley of the Rephaim that had the main entryway into the underworld. And guess where it's located?
1: Where might that be?
0: In Gaza.
1: Really?
0: Absolutely. So I really enjoy reading esoteric texts and getting into some of this research and then seeing like how it influences modern times, right? Like there's nothing new under the sun, as they say. So I was reading about the Rephaim and that it's literally located, the Valley of the Rephaim in Gaza. And that's one of the most famous Rephaim was in the Bible. It was Goliath who David fought, and that fight happened in Gaza, right near Palestine.
1: No doubt, exactly. Do you do readings on events?
0: I sure do. For a lot of groups that I've done, I have a lot of people ask about current events that are happening so that we can see, like, what are the shadows operating here? And we get some pretty wild answers. So I really like looking at kind of world goings on and seeing what's happening there too, for sure.
1: Would you consider yourself a paranormalist?
0: Oh, for sure. I mean, I like to look at everything, but the most exciting is paranormal and supernatural stuff, because to me, I feel like I have strange experiences, and not just alone. I'm very blessed, as I'm sure you are too, where I have crazy experiences and there's other people there to witness it, you know? So when you have experiences that don't quite fit on your own, you can kind of like, you know, question your own sanity or wonder, maybe you're a little cuckoo pants. But at least when there's other people that can experience it too, that's my favorite thing, when you can see paranormal experiences and share them with others so that we can kind of like expand our view and think like, what is this crazy place that we're in?
1: 10 years ago, a 15-year-old girl in Florida disappeared. They still haven't found her. Detectives are turning to two psychics to help them find the investigation. What do you think of that?
0: Well, I'll pull a card on it. Let's see what shadow card I get for it. Oh, no. The card that I got is called the Merciless. And it's the King of Swords in the regular deck, which to me, the Merciless would indicate, I don't know that they're going to find her alive, is what that one would indicate.
1: Oh, God. Well, it's That's been almost awful. 10 years, which is sad.
0: Yeah, I know. That's really sad. I hope that the psychics can get some clarity for the family.
1: Well, it sounds like the police are at a wit's end and they have to turn to something different to find out what might be going on. So the psychics might help. But your information probably helped them. If there's anybody in the Florida area you want to pass on Maja's name, go ahead.
0: Yeah, it's really helpful when people can see or receive some kind of data or information, you know, for stuff like that, so it can give any kind of clue.
1: When we come back after the break, Maja, I want you to pull a card on the Iranian situation and let us know how long you think it's going to continue and fester. And we'll take calls next hour with Maja. But right now, much more to talk with her about. The Witch of the Dawn.
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0: You've never been to Iran. This summer, we'll take you there.
1: I want to give him every last chance before decapitation. We'll see what happens.
0: Spending time with Dr. Fauci.
2: All he had to do was tell the truth. More than 100 times, though, he refused.
0: I hear Ukraine's nice this time of year.
3: This is the signal that Russia gives us and to the world that they don't want to stop.
0: This summer, we'll take you all over. 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
4: Fox News, I'm CJ Papa. President Trump describes his next move in the war with Iran as an economic D-Day that he believes will inflict more damage on the Islamic Republic.
5: Regional intelligence sources tell Fox News that there are growing indications of economic hardship inside of Iran as a result of the U.S. naval blockade and economic isolation. Reports indicate that inflation in Iran has reached 89%, with food prices up 164%.
4: Fox's Trey Yanks in Tel Aviv. Another week, another threat for Hawaii. This after Hurricane Lala. Fox Weather's Michael Estime.
6: Southeast of Hawaii, we have about a 90% chance of formation. That's within the next 2 days. So in the next 2 days, you may hear of either a tropical depression or another tropical storm forming.
4: Residents could feel additional impacts due to damage caused by Lala. 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
1: We'll take your calls next hour with Maja. 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
3: Whether it's physical activity, obesity, diet, smoking, low on hormones, stress, sleep disorders, or your age can be supported by reducing inflammation and aiding the body to heal itself appropriately. 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High blood pressure, high cholesterol, kidney disease, various types of cancer, depression, autoimmune disorders, osteoporosis, even fatty liver are chronic signs of inflammation and can be aided by supporting the body's ability to protect those cells that it needs. 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
1: And welcome back, George Norrie, along with our Witch of the Dawn, Maja Dawu, and we are talking about her Shadow Seer tarot cards and world events. And pull a card, Maja, on the Iranian war and see where it goes.
10: Absolutely. That's a really good one to check out. The card we get from that is pretty funny. It's the King of the Hill card, which in the regular tarot is Seven of Wands, and it shows a man on a hill trying to push everyone off. It's that like really kind of fight over territory and who's going to be the big boss, right? King of the Hill card, season-wise, that's a summer card, so it shows it's still going to continue through the summer. Let me pull a card and see if it'll get any resolution. The second card that we get on it is Seven of Pentacles, which in my deck is pride. So this really is like, it's lasting so long because of the pride involved. They won't admit, you know, either side is not going to admit, and they're both pushing for King of the Hill with Seven of Pentacles. The season there, though, is the fall. So maybe we could see something move there this fall. I would say that's like around November.
1: Interesting, which is well over a year.
10: Oh, that's right. It will be around that.
1: Get close.
10: Yeah, like but they're that. Just not, neither side is going to give up their pride or the fight for the territory.
1: When you talk about

0: a lot of these behaviors is because somebody needed something to live, or they thought they did, or maybe their animal body was in a state of fear. And so then we express these negative emotions. And so the ancient world was very familiar with these behaviors because humans have been doing this for a really long time. And it turns out that they had all kinds of explanations for these kinds of behaviors and why humans do them. So I feel like we need to go back and look into some of these ancient explanations for it so that we can learn how to better relate to each other without so much emotional toxic garbage.
1: Is shadow work positive or negative?
0: I feel like it's both. Working with negative energy can be positive, which I know sounds strange, but it's very arduous to work with negative energy, but we all have to do it, whether we like it or not, right? How many people do you know that can avoid dealing with a negative situation their entire life, right?
1: Not a lot, not a lot.
0: You're very blessed if so, or just insanely lucky. But even if you are that lucky, you should still come down off your perch and come help the rest of us deal with it. You know what I mean? So we can be pretty well adjusted, but then we still have to deal with everyone else's weird behavior. And like, you just can't get away from it. Like, no matter how far you go, there's going to be humans there and there's going to be weird negative drama. So I just really feel like it's a positive thing for us to pull the rug up and get ourselves educated on these negative behaviors.
1: As a practicing witch, have you ever conducted spells?
0: Oh, of course. I feel like I do a lot of dispelling where I try to explain things more than spells. But spell work, there's all kinds of different spell work. That's like a whole big topic. A lot of the spells that I do are for the collective to try to, brighten people's moods or increase energy to folks. I tend to focus on spells that are going to really be on broader levels rather than for individuals.
1: Have you ever cast a spell on somebody that was disparaging?
0: Like someone that was against me or bullying me.
1: Or evil?
0: I mean, that's a big problem, right? But I feel like what I said, these individuals, most of the time, are really doing these things and they're unaware that they're doing it. You know what I mean? So I feel like using spells against people that you're viewing as an enemy, even though they're doing terrible things, it doesn't really serve. Like, what are you trying to get at? I do feel, though, there are then not just people that are doing it subconsciously, but there's also real, true evil, right? That, in my personal opinion and experience, there is full, like, opposite end of the pendulum, darkness and evil that humans can hold by making that choice, consciously making that choice. And so for me, I don't place spells against them because now you're tying your energy to that, right? In an oppositional force. I choose to do, again, collective work to try to dispel people that are holding that kind of frequency and try to do more like a removal, like a clearing of it, if that makes sense.
1: Since you've been doing this, how many years now?
0: Oh gosh, since I was about 15. So I'm 52 now. I don't know what's the math. It's a while.
1: Have you ever found yourself in a situation that you felt uncomfortable?
0: Oh my God, all the time. I'm weird. I do put myself in uncomfortable situations, but I do a lot of training, George. I train martial arts from the time I was in my 20s. I've done a lot of training to try to make myself able to withstand discomfort, which As I get older, you know,

0: I don't do it as much. I used to be a little more vigilante in that department. But I trained for a long time with my spiritual teacher, Kelvin DeWolf. And Dr. Kelvin DeWolf is a Mi'kmaq Native American. They call themselves the Lun. His website is kelvindewolf.com if you guys want to check him out. And the Mi'kmaq indigenous people, they actually, you know, they were a big deal. They helped found America in the French Indian War. And I'm French Canadian. So it's really funny, actually. We met each other in LA, but I've done shamanic training with him. That's, it's hard to describe, but it's like vision quest stuff. And I've done a lot of stuff where, you know, you fast and you work with plant medicine and you do a lot of things that put yourself through ordeal type of thing so that you can make yourself stronger so that you can be able to navigate these territories. So as I work with clients, you know, I'm in LA, so there's all kinds of weirdos. I'll tell you what, George.
1: Oh, yeah.
0: And I try to help people, you know? So if I'm trying to help someone, they're going to have terrible things they're going through. You know, whatever it is, dealing with loss, dealing with grief, dealing with addiction, a lot of that in LA, you know, dealing with relationship problems. So I feel like I sit with people through uncomfortable things every single day. And I try to train and practice myself so that I can hold that space. But it's a really, it's a daily work for me. And I just try to do a lot of clearing, a lot of my work that Kelvin DeWolf taught me so that I can maintain my strength as well.
1: Explain the alter ego and how does it used?
0: Well, that to me is a lot of fun in LA. You can see how a lot of artists will use alter egos. But the alter ego is that kind of like anti-self or another self, right? An example would be, you know how Eminem has his alter ego of the Slim Shady? I don't know if you're an Eminem fan. But he's got this like whole alter ego that he's constructed, like a lot of artists do. You know, like how David Bowie has the Starman, right?
1: Or at least he had the Starman.
0: Yes, so true. Rest in peace. So we can kind of, we have these alternate identities that we can work through. Like if we're going to know that human beings have weird shadow behaviors, and we all do, there's no one's exempt, myself included, we can kind of work with them like play, like using the tarot or doing creative arts, doing Shakespeare plays, right? So the alter ego is kind of something we can make that we can work with that shadow energy with. You know, it's kind of like, did you ever read Oscar Wilde's Portrait of Dorian Gray?
1: Yes.
0: That painting is like his alter ego, if that makes sense.
1: It does indeed.
0: Yeah. So it's the alter ego is a very powerful vehicle that we humans have to work with our personas and grow them by having something to play with it with, reflect on. Usually we'll just do it with each other, right? So most people use their relationships in that way, but they're doing it subconsciously. And then that leads to all this weird behavior. And that's why we always fight with each other all the time. Usually, if it's not over practical, pragmatic stuff, if your loved one is behaving in a weird emotional way, it's probably because they're using you to project this alter ego on. Right? So it's just better if we can do it with awareness by using tools, like whether that tool is art or tarot or creative methods, so we can raise these things to our awareness to be able to see them and understand them better.
1: When you deal with witchcraft, have you ever found yourself in an uncomfortable situation?
0: I mean, yeah, like I said, just with the people, but with witchcraft, that's a good kind of segue into kind of like, what is witchcraft too? That's a really big topic, right? I would say witchcraft is kind of using magic or intention and directing it a certain way. So that would be a very large, inclusive way to state it. For me, like I said, I use it to clear or dispel energy. And in doing that, probably one of the more uncomfortable situations I was in, I would go and clear people's houses, right? If maybe they have a bad energy or someone passed in the house. And there was one house I was in, and there was other people in there with me when I was doing the clearing, the owners of the house. And even before I asked what room it was, we were standing in the middle of the room, and I started to do my clearing, and all of the doors started opening and closing on their own.
1: Like slamming.
0: And then only one door opened and closed, and it was the room where the gal had passed. And everybody's, I mean, it's, you know, you can't really feel comfortable when that happens. And we were the only ones in the house. There was no one else in the house. The windows were not open. And I know whatever people want to say, like, for explanations, but there was a palpable feeling, right? And so it's really hard to feel safe when that happens, you know?
1: How do you overcome that?
0: For me, I just knew that I was there, and obviously there was not good stuff there. If she had passed poorly, right? I was just like, well, I definitely have a job to do here, you know? So I just tried to take it more like, I need to finish the clearing, right? Like, it was, to me, it seemed obvious that I definitely had to do that job.
1: Now, when they call next hour and want a tarot card reading, do you want them to ask you a question, or do you just go with it?
0: A question is best. So if they have, and these are shadow cards, remember, so it's going to really show you that dark side of it. So I would recommend to folks, if there's something you want clarity on, for like, what is this negative energy present here? That's what the cards will really be good at showing you. So try to think of something you want to understand. What is that negative thing here that I need to know?
1: Are your cards available? Do you sell them?
0: Oh, yeah, they're all over. They're on Amazon, Barnes & Noble. You can just Google it. It's on my website, too, the links, which is witchofthedawn.com.
1: All right, we'll come back in a moment with Maja and take phone calls. If you want a reading with tarot cards, ask the question.
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0: once again.
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17: I deeply feel like Lindsay was failed by the medical system.
16: She is among a big crowd of people, all dressed in pink, holding hands to support Lindsay Clancy outside the courthouse in Plymouth, Massachusetts. The mother's on trial for murder, charged with killing her three kids in a case that's put a big focus on mental health. She's using an insanity defense, citing postpartum psychosis and severe depression. Her attorney's reaction to the support?
18: Thank you. That's all I can say. It's amazing.
16: Fox's Chandler Painter talked to Kevin Reddington on his way into the court where the trial resumes this hour.
17: You've been here weeks and you've been having your eyes on the jury. They've been taking lots of notes. What are you thinking? You feel confident that they're...
18: They're very, very attentive, and they're putting a lot of work. They always do. They put a lot of work into the case. You know, it's very moving for them. They don't forget it.
16: Prosecutors dispute the claim Lindsay Clancy was psychotic, citing their expert testimony. They want the jury to convict her of triple murder. Meta's trial resumes today in Oakland, California. 29 states accuse the Instagram and Facebook parent company of making social media addictive, harming teens.
19: Former Meta engineer Arturo Bejar told jurors that the company's culture was, quote, comprehensively shaped by engagement. Keep them using the product. He pointed to features including infinite scroll, autoplay, and notifications, going as far to tell jurors that, quote, you just cannot trust Mark Zuckerberg with kids.
16: Fox Business Network's Ashley Webster. Meta denies the allegations as unsubstantiated. President Trump is warning Iran again. He's planning an economic D-Day, writing on Truth Social. It'll be the most crushing economic operation ever as nuclear and Strait of Hormuz talks go nowhere. Fox's Trey Yingst has Iran's response.
20: Iran's foreign minister saying the so-called economic D-Day is a diversion from America's own crisis, unprecedented debt, and surging interest costs. Doubling down on failed policies will only bring further defeat.
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9: That heat's going to be out there for one more day.
21: Temperatures being 30 degrees above average.
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15: North Korea has fired off another missile test, despite President Trump scaling back U.S. military exercises with South Korea this week, saying they're hostile to Kim Jong-un. And the president also says he wants to meet with the North Korean leader again this year. A British prince who had a royal falling out and came to America with his wife is going back home.
22: Prince Harry, wife Meghan Markle, and their children Prince Archie and Princess Lilibet returning to the UK to set up house outside of London. This after some 6 years away. In 2020, Harry and Meghan said they'd step back as senior members of the royals and move to California. In an interview with Oprah, Meghan accused the royals of racism. Then Prince Harry laid into members of the royal family in his memoir. But this July's meeting between Harry and King Charles was a warm one. Princess Harry and William still aren't talking with each other, though, and no word on whether security has been worked out for the Sussexes. Yet it was clear that Harry was not happy in California and wanted to be near his father fighting cancer. In London, Greg Palcott, Fox News.
15: Someone in China who was once the richest man in Asia is now broke and behind bars for fraud.
23: Hui Kaiyan was the founder of Evergrande, a Chinese property giant. When the firm collapsed, it led to a massive housing market slump in China, hitting investors and domestic banks. Hui has been sentenced to life in prison after admitting embezzling assets and corporate bribery. Two of his sons are among other Evergrande executives to receive years-long prison terms. The company took millions of dollars from potential house buyers that were not used for construction. The money instead channeled to new developments, resulting in hundreds of unfinished projects. Jonathan Savage, Fox News.
15: We just got an employment update showing a slight drop in first-time jobless claims last week, down to 206,000. But the number of people still collecting benefits rose on Wall Street as sell-offs brewing. Dow futures down more than 400 points. I'm Dave Anthony. This is Fox News.
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0: of entertainment, enlightenment, and empowerment. This is the Glenn Beck Program.
1: Glenn Beck is on.
2: It is Economic D-Day, according to the president. What does that mean? Well, we're talking Iran, and of course, the latest sanctions, things ramping up there. It sounds more like an economic game of chicken. Jason Buttrell describing earlier this week. We'll talk about that story. We got so many big, big stories to wade through today. Justin Barkley in for Glenn today on the Glenn Beck Program. Dinesh D'Souza joins us coming up in the program as well, and an interesting candidate for Congress. One with a background I think you're going to love. And a future that could help save the nation. All of that and more coming up as we kick things off today on this edition of the Glenn Beck Program. Back right after this.
3: I think about Providence often these days. The idea that we're stewards of our families, our communities, our own safety. The founders understood this. It's woven into the fabric of who we are as Americans. And I want to share something with you. It's called Byrna, B-Y-R-N-A, and it's changed how I think about personal protection. Here's the thing. Most people assume self-defense is complicated. You need training, licensing, you know, government approval. But Byrna is legal in all 50 states. No permit, no background check. Because your right to protect your family shouldn't require anyone's permission. The range on this is 60 feet. That's not pepper spray distance. That's real distance. It gives you time to think, to move, to get your family safe. It's simple enough that anyone can use it, anyone. And it's built in Fort Wayne, Indiana, right here in America, in American hands, American craftsmanship. And that matters to me, and I think it matters to you. I'm not here to scare you. I'm here to tell you being prepared isn't paranoia. It's love. It's what we do for the people that you do anything for. So go to Byrna, BYRNA.com/Glenn.
2: So this is Economic D-Day. President saying we are going after Iran in ways that we haven't done it yet. And, of course, what's interesting about all of this is the way that Jason described it earlier in the week on the show, kind of like a back and forth between, at least it's what it sounds like to me, the back and forth between what could be Economic D-Day for us as well. It is to me, it's feeling more and more like a game of chicken between the two in this scenario. This is the report this morning from Fox News.
4: Targeting Tehran's oil and finances, which he is calling Economic D-Day.
5: Chief Foreign Correspondent Trey Yinks live in Tel Aviv to explain what that could mean. Trey.
6: Yeah, hey guys, good morning. Overnight, President Trump announced what he is calling Economic D-Day against Iran. The president indicated that any countries around the world that are providing any sort of economic lifeline to the Iranian regime would face their own economic consequences. He called on allies to stand with the United States, posting to Truth Social, "No one has given the Islamic Republic of Iran a greater opportunity to make a deal than me. Tragically for them, they have failed to take it. Therefore, today I am announcing the most crushing economic operation ever taken against any country. This will be economic warfare and isolation on an unprecedented scale." On Wednesday, the president described the state of play amid reports that the United States is still overseeing vessels through a safe corridor to export millions of barrels of oil out of the Persian Gulf each day.
7: But the deal didn't terminate, you know, the deal didn't turn out to be what they said, you know, when they tell us one thing and they do another. But the blockade has been 100% successful. No boats have gotten into Iran.
2: It is interesting, because there's another piece of this story that that we'll have to dig into as well. Axios has a really fascinating look into what is secretly happening behind us. You know, we've gotten glimpses at this previously as well. I've got the president's full statement. We'll do that coming up. But he spoke here in the Oval yesterday as they met doing the crypto meeting yesterday.
7: Tell us one thing and they do another, but the blockade has been 100% successful. No boats have gotten into Iran, but they are getting in for other places. But we'll see. We're going to see what happens. It'll either be extremely good and oil prices are going to drop like a rock, or we'll continue to do exactly what we're doing. You know, they were talking about $350 a barrel, and it's today $84, $85. And we are getting a lot of oil out. But the other thing...
2: This is, by the way, I'm not cutting him off. That's just where the clip ends. But here's the other piece of this That's really fascinating. Because just set this whole thing up, this game of chicken, as I understand it, earlier this week in our conversation. So the United States, we've got history of dealing with this country for decades, nearly 50 years now. And, well, in this regime anyway. And they always do the same thing, because they have a playbook and it's based on ours. This time around, they're betting that, again, we'll just throw in the towel, that we'll be done, that eventually we'll just capitulate and leave them alone and pay them off at some point. I got news though. Doesn't matter what's happening or where things go here in the near future, this president is not dropping off pallets of cash. That's not going to happen this time around. So they're betting that eventually we'll fold, or maybe they can do enough damage that they can cripple this president into, you know, the next 2 years or whatever's left of his term, right? In the midterms here, with gas prices where they are. And by the way, don't discount gas prices. Cost to everything is, it's on the table. These are things that people are going to be, when they vote coming up in November, going to be top of mind for them. President, he's well aware of that. I don't know that the best messaging has come out on all of it. Maybe we need to do a little bit better job about talking to those people and explaining to them. The reason we're in this mess in the first place is Bidenomics. That's why prices are so high. President's done a lot of good things to move the needle. Gas prices were much lower at one point. Who was that? Why was that? Was it Biden that did that? No, it was this president. And his goal is to move them even lower, disarming Iran's nuclear ambitions at the same time, single-handedly saving the world. And I think there's something bigger. We've heard Glenn talk about this. I've heard some other folks discuss this as well. I think there is a reshaping right now of how the world works, particularly with oil, with energy, that a lot of folks may not be able to see from the surface, but if you look closely, you can get a little bit better glimpse of it all. That's all happening while the midterms are, we've got the midterms going on. We got to win these races. And at the same time, they do believe economically they've got Iran on the ropes. They have done so much damage to this country. They've got them on the ropes, and they will be successful, they believe, in crushing them. But anybody, any country, any other organization that might be helping them in any other way, they got to take that off the table altogether. A little bit more from the president's full response here. No one has given the Islamic Republic of Iran a greater opportunity to make a deal than me. All right, so here he is saying, let's make a deal. Let's get this done. It's going to be positive if you do. Then he says, tragically for them, they have failed to take it. He says, this is an opportunity. They're going to miss out. The window is closing. And he says, therefore, today I'm announcing the most crushing economic operation ever taken against any country. This will be economic warfare and isolation on an unprecedented scale. Their navy is gone. Their air force is destroyed. Their military forces are now rubble. Their currency is worthless, and the country is hanging by a thread. Today, I am also announcing that any country that allows its financial institutions, that's the banking industry, moving money in any way, businesses, airports, or government entities to provide any type of lifeline to Iran will itself face tremendous economic consequences. Oil smuggling, swap lines, cash transfers, exchange houses, ship registries, front companies, it all needs to stop now. And otherwise, he's laying out, we know what you're doing. We understand how it works. And we're calling on you to cut it off now, or you'll face the hammer that's about to drop as well. You know who you are. This will be an economic D-Day, and we need all of our allies to stand with the United States of America to isolate and defeat the Iranian threat. These maniacs are on the ropes, he says, and these historic measures will cripple them and their ability to project terror worldwide. Iran will never have a nuclear weapon. This is in all caps. Thank you for your attention to this matter, President Donald J. Trump. So there's the full, that is the full statement that came out sometime last night. And now you get a little bit clearer, a little bit better picture of what he's trying to do and how he's approaching things. Again, this is threading the needle. I believe the president's intention here is to take all the cards off the table for them in a moment when we're do or die here. Do or die. And he's saying we can't allow anyone to help in any sort of way. Keep them, give them a lifeline, a little bit of oxygen. We got to cut it all off. So that understanding of how this is playing, and you might say, well, how come we haven't done this from the beginning? I think there have been multiple attempts. There have been shifts in strategies. I don't think they ever expected to go as long as it has in some ways. But also, I believe there's a lot happening behind the scenes that we just don't see. There's a lot happening that we just maybe don't fully understand. There's probably a lot happening that they don't want us. And when I say that, the president doesn't want us to see. So the latest we've heard, you know, just the past couple of days, no talks with Iran, economic D-Day in the last day or so, and now calling on these other countries to participate. Markets are, I'm sure, going to be responding and reacting to some of this message. But there's also a little bit of a hidden, I think, ray of sunshine in all this. At least it's sort of a quiet story. Axios is reporting that, again, we've heard a little bit of this in the past, but this one, this is a story that shows you why, and maybe what the president is doing behind the scenes, but also why he believes he can be so successful at cutting them off at the knees here. This story coming out of Axios, a stealth operation, as they describe it, to transport oil through the Strait of Hormuz. This is what we've seen, by the way, what we've heard over the last, you know, a few weeks or whatnot about the Strait's open, the Strait's not open, the Strait's open. It's a back and forth. President saying we control this. And at one point you heard him say, this is going to be United States territory, the Strait of Hormuz. And then you get the laughing in the press. And I think it might have been Monday or Tuesday when we originally covered this story. And I told you, I said, you know, he's the interesting thing about him and how you listen to him. You have to hear what he takes seriously what he says, but maybe not literally. There were pieces that were hidden here that we didn't fully understand. What was actually happening behind the scenes. Now we have a little bit better picture. And so when he does say things like, which CNN and MSNBC and the rest of them, a lot of folks will sort of chuckle at. Now you get a little bit better picture of what he meant and what was really happening behind the scenes. I want to dig into this coming up in just a moment from Axios. First, we got to take a quick break. We're back with more after this. Justin Barkley in for Glenn today on the Glenn Beck Program.
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2: Justin at justinbarclay.com, 888-727-BECK. Love to hear from you. By the way, I'm everywhere on social media at Mr. Justin Barclay. Here's what we've got out of Axios that I find kind of a glimpse into what is happening behind the scenes. That again, you know, markets price in what they hear directly from the president. We'll hear news talking heads react to certain things, and then we have what may happen behind the scenes that we don't know about. And this is just one of those stories. Now, I remember hearing about the rumblings about this. This is a few more details on it all. 10 million barrels per day passing through the Strait of Hormuz. Now, I think if I remember correctly, the original pre-war may have been twice that. It may have been twice that at one point. I'll do some digging and look that up. Maybe somebody can correct me on this. But this is an important story. I'll tell you why from Axios. It's all about how they have quite, when I say they, the U.S., the United States, Federation President Trump, Commander-in-Chief, and the United States military.

0: like it. It didn't happen. Same in this story. You can take it to the bank with the same credibility that and the strait is closed, et cetera. Anyway, we know that's not true because they have been averaging around 10 million barrels a day of oil passing through the Strait of Hormuz. Again, that's about half the pre-war level. It's not enough to completely bring markets back down. Now, we've seen prices lately. We've seen them drop as low as in the 60s and $70 range. I think today they're probably back into the 80s, if I remember correctly, looking at it. Yeah, 80s and 90s. So, and then more importantly, the price at the pump, that's the one that voters really have their eye on. You're still waiting for that to equal out. And you've heard the president talk about price from the Strait of Hormuz. As you may have heard Glenn point this out before, and I've heard others talk about this, but there's a lot more happening in this move with Iran. Yes, the nuclear issue is a big part of it, but there is a reshaping at the same time of the world's energy markets and the dominance of the United States of America when it comes to particularly this issue altogether. Here's the key quote from the article. "We have been controlling the southern lane of the Strait of Hormuz for 2 months now. The IRGC can be a nuisance, but they don't control the strait. We do." This is something I've been describing for a while now, saying, you know, the way I understand it, the way this has been described to us, the way I see it, we have taken most of their military capabilities off the table. There's not much they can do when it comes to the Strait of Hormuz. In fact, if you read into this article, there are key pieces that they discuss, targeting radar facilities, things like that, that have been very, very helpful. Here's the behind the scenes. The task force overseeing the Hormuz effort is being run right out of the Army headquarters in Fort Bragg, North Carolina. The task force, coordinating with regional Gulf partners, creates a daily list of ships coming out of the Gulf through the Strait of Hormuz and into the Arabian Sea, as well as a list of rented empty tankers that travel from the Arabian Sea through the Strait and into the ports of Gulf countries to pick up more oil. Each night, the ships are scheduled to move in one big outbound line during a certain time slot and one big inbound line during a separate time slot. All of this coordinated and overseen by the United States military. So when Trump says the strait is open, folks, he means it. And it's just another piece of this economic D-Day that we'll have to consider. Back with more as we'll continue to dig into this story. And there's just so much more on the table today. 888-727-BECK, 888-727-BECK. Justin Barkley in for Glenn today on the Glenn Beck Program.
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7: News. I'm Therese Crowley. President Trump announcing the most crushing economic operation ever taken. Fox's Trey Yingston, Tel Aviv.
8: President Trump announced what he is calling economic D-Day against Iran. Posting to True Social, no one has given the Islamic Republic of Iran a greater opportunity to make a deal than me. Tragically for them, they have failed to take it. Therefore, today I am announcing the most crushing economic operation ever taken against any country. This will be economic warfare and isolation on an unprecedented scale.
7: With intelligence reports that Iran's food prices already up 164%. Supporters of nurse Lindsay Clancy, who argues postpartum psychosis for killing her three kids in Massachusetts, stage a silent rally called Stand in Peace for Lindsay, holding hands wearing pink. After strong testimony from a forensic psychologist that she reported a male voice told her she had no choice but to kill her kids and herself. 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
13: it's a graphic representation of how close humanity is to self-inflicted disaster.
20: They moved the second hand on the clock forward to 89 seconds to midnight, which means it's the closest that clock has ever been to midnight since they started.
13: In 1947, when the U.S. and Russia were starting the Cold War, it was 7 minutes to midnight. 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The furthest away it was from midnight was 1991, after the Soviet Union dissolved. It was all the way back from 17 minutes to midnight.
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13: All these things that have been developing for a while have been accelerated because of the threat multiplier of misinformation and disinformation and conspiracy theories.
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0: Economic D-Day, as described by the president and sources around him with Iran. Here he is actually talking about, I didn't realize that he meant, but he sort of quietly mentions this program, this secret opening of the Strait of Hormuz in the Oval Office. I think this was yesterday.
1: Well, we have things that we could sanction. We have very draconian sanctions, and we'll see what happens. Right now, the Strait is open. A lot of boats are coming through. People aren't reporting that, and that may slow down a little bit at some point. But right now, a lot of boats are coming through. The naval blockade has been extremely effective. Zero, I mean, literally, while it's up, and it's been for quite a while, you know, except for a couple of little pauses where we opened it purposely at with a deal. But the deal didn't terminate, you know, the deal didn't turn out to be what they said, you know, when they tell us one thing and they do another. But the blockade has been 100% successful. No boats have gotten into Iran, but they are getting in for other places. But we'll see. We're going to see what happens. It'll either be extremely good and oil prices are going to drop like a rock, or we'll continue to do exactly what we're doing. You know, they were talking about $350 a barrel, and it's today $84, $85. And we are getting a lot of oil out. But the other thing that's happened is people have found other alternatives, which they never thought about. Texas, Alaska, Louisiana, and other places. In addition, a lot of pipelines, record numbers of pipelines are being built. So I think the Hormuz Strait's not going to be quite as important as it was in the past.
0: Interesting. And I wonder if that's part of everything that we're seeing play out. Is that part of the plan? The U.S. military with a multi-week campaign doing exactly what he described to blind Iranian radar surveillance so they can't detect these ships that are coming through. And when they're coming through, traveling in single file lines and near the coast of Oman. That's what's making all of this up. Hope not too much of this now being put out there and him talking about, as he mentioned, that you're not hearing about this in the news. 10 million barrels a day, half of what it was. That's not too shabby. It's not exactly what we wanted, but it essentially takes the teeth out of anything that they want to do. It takes it completely off and any card that they may have left off the table. And that's why you're hearing what you're hearing today with Economic D-Day. And of course, the Secretary of Treasury, Scott Bessent, saying those resources also being surged for the United States to construct pipelines. Some of them we've heard about already, but the oil pipelines to diminish, as the president mentioned, there the importance of the strait over the next course of the next year or two or more. And we will be watching as we see some nights, I think 15 million barrels or more have even hit. So it's on average about 10 moving through. Like I said, that's about half of what they normally do. This is again a piece of this that you're just the context you're just not going to get. Now, I'll say this one more time because this is important. To win the midterms, we don't have to have gas in the $2 range, but boy, would it make things a lot easier. And I think a lot of it you're going to see coming from the folks who are running these candidates, particularly on the right. You're going to see that. But there is also math that says we don't necessarily have to have those things. Here's what I mean. There is math out there that when you dig in and you do the calculations, essentially says that we don't have to have, you know, all the perfect scenarios and atmosphere for the course the Republicans hold on to the House and the Senate. Now, what does that math look like? Well, I'll just give you a glimpse into this because again, I'm not the foremost expert on these types of things. I'm watching what's happening on the ground. I'm watching what people are looking at, what they're paying attention to, what the sentiment is on the ground. But as the way I understand this, and maybe I could pull up the full for some of you numbers, folks. The number that we need to hold on to the Senate and the races that are like in play, are in fact it's fewer that we need than the actual need for the Democrats are. You throw that in essentially with the factor of what's happening in the Senate as well, and you're coming out with a better number. Not only that, but this is based upon exactly how much money we got, what's happening in the Democrat Party, and here's a problem. And I'll just tell you, this is a problem for both parties right now. There is a bit of an enthusiasm issue on both sides. There's a bit of a malaise on both sides. That's why you're seeing what's happening on the flip side of things with the rise of the Democrat socialists. This is the issue that they're facing. They're not excited. Democrats, people on the left, not excited. They're just not excited about any of this. So who is excited? It is the young, it is that socialist and naive, they don't have any idea what any of this stuff really means. That it is that group of people who are running out, voting for candidates, getting fired up, and the money at the same time is drying up as well. So let me paint the picture. Here's the numbers for you. I knew I had this in my notes somewhere. Republicans only need 6 of 18 swing seats in order to keep the House. There is a report in Cook Political Report. Republicans are already at 212 likely on those seats. So we need 6 of the 18 that are swings. We've already got 212 likely in the full count. So that means we only need to win 6 of those 18. You need to hit 218 to hold the House. So we need 6 of the 18 true swing districts for a House majority, as they describe it. While Democrats, in order to take control in the House, must capture 13 of those 18. It's just a math equation. That's all we're talking about. Simple math. I know we have narratives. I know we have stories. And look, but quite frankly, the enthusiasm on the ground is a big deal. In Michigan, where I'm at, we saw massive turnout in the primary.

the Democrats needing 13 out of the 18. And here's another big number. And in fact, these are numbers. Probably that matter even more so. Although we've seen some interesting, really interesting twists in spending here lately, particularly in Florida in the primary where Vindman spent, I think it was like close to $10 million. His socialist opponent spent about $700,000 and she won that race. Again, I think that's probably an enthusiasm issue. But this is the money that will make a big bang with the Bucks, at least anyway. And the RNC is sitting on roughly $130 million right now. The DNC, $2 million in the hole. They're in debt, so they don't have money to throw at some of these candidates, even if they wanted to. Not all their candidates are great either. That's why shining a spotlight on some of these freaks like Abdul Rahman Muhammad Al Sayed. That's the full official name. Gotta say that name, and it's intended because it drives him crazy. Why are you saying his full name? Why wouldn't I say his full name? why is he hiding his full name? That's the interesting part anyway. The DNC in debt, $2 million. Republicans hold a nearly 3-to-1 fundraising edge. Now, you do have fake polls. That's a whole nother thing. You do have some of the media spin the narratives that they're trying to push, and by the in-kind contributions from the media that will try to depress the turnout. Again, that's the enthusiasm issue. But I want you to know these things because there are a lot of people out there that right now are freaked out. And I want you to be engaged, you know, but I don't ever want you to be freaked out and feared, like, you know, run around Chicken Little with the head cut off. Sky is falling, doom and gloom, black pilling, like everything's, and nothing's going to work out. I don't want you there either. Want to provide clarity. Want to give you the truth. Want to make sure that I give you some hope too along with it. All of those things, fake polls, media narratives, they're going to try to depress turnout, but the math is the key here. And the numbers, again, not just the seat numbers, there's money involved in this too. That's very important. You gotta count that as well. Can't count the chickens before they hatch, but you gotta count all of this as you do the details on it. Strong ground game too. You gotta throw that in there. And there are some that look at this and say, look, we're very excited about what's coming in November. And that also may be part of what gives a president the strength to call it the economic D-Day, to really focus on Iran. And as they plan that, he's got his back up against the wall in this game of chicken. They plan that maybe they can get him to move because he's at risk of losing. And of course, the impeachment starts and all that. And by the way, folks, that is all going to happen. They've got all of that planned. And they win the Senate, of course, Democrats will get rid of the filibuster, pack the Supreme Court, all those things that they want to do in due time, all of the things that the Republicans are too afraid to do, it seems like, in the Senate at the same time, that's all on the list. It's all part and parcel of what they want to do. Don't get it twisted. These races are some of the most critical. I know in the state that I'm at, it's one of the most critical that we've ever faced. So that should be part of the calculations as well. All right, 888-727-BECK. That's 888-727-BECK. We got a lot coming up today. We got Dinesh D'Souza joining us coming up next hour. Got a great conversation. Let me dig into it with him. You know, it's really fascinating to me. Some of the cultural things, especially in August when things kind of die down, this is going to get a little bit of a slow news day. We got a lot of cultural stories right now that are coming out. Yesterday I talked to you about some of these issues that we're seeing with kids in schools, and again, it is back to school. So we know we've got some of the worst of the worst in Detroit. They're paying kids to show up and go to school. They don't even know reading, writing, and arithmetic. They're more focused on DEI than they are ABCs and 1, 2, 3s. We know. These are the problems that have led us to the point where they just don't get it. They don't understand this
socialism, this big communism.

0: energy hottie sort of rise that we're seeing in the Democrat Party. It's very attractive to them because they've got people that are coming out and they're saying, we see you, we see your problems, and we're going to solve them. These are the same people that caused the problems. The arsonists are posing as firefighters now. That's the best way to put this. But how's it going? Because they've had a little bit of time. How's it going in places like New York City? A little bit of an update coming up after this on the Glenn Beck Program. Justin, back after this.
1: 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Glenn Beck
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20: What's the doomsday clock, Josh?
21: So the doomsday clock is a metaphorical clock that is overseen by the Bulletin of Atomic Scientists. It's a graphic representation of how close humanity is to self-inflicted disaster.
20: They moved the second hand on the clock forward to 89 seconds to midnight, which means it's the closest that clock has ever been to midnight since they started.
21: In 1947, when the U.S. and Russia were starting the Cold War, there was 7 minutes to midnight. We're now less than 2 minutes away from midnight. The furthest away it was from midnight was 1991, after the Soviet Union dissolved. It was all the way back from 17 minutes to midnight.
20: I think it's a valuable thing because it just raises awareness every year with people. Just another thing to kind of say, hey, like, we're not headed in the right direction as humanity goes.
21: All these things that have been developing for a while have been accelerated because of the threat multiplier of misinformation and disinformation and conspiracy theories.
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0: kind of hard to convince some of the folks who are a little younger. They've never seen communism, socialism, and how it's failed millions upon millions dead throughout the centuries. But, maybe we can explain it to them with recent events. How's Commie Mom Donnie doing in New York City?
1: How do you feel about how Zora Mandani is doing here in New York?
2: There's such a delightful disconnect between how he's doing and how people think he's doing. He's doing terribly. There's homeless everywhere. They're just spending money they don't have. But to these kids, just like they spend their parents' money on college, they actually think, oh, he balanced the budget. No, he borrowed like $45 billion from the state, right? Mm-hmm. Or he deferred like tax payment, some payments with interest or something. Like, this isn't success. It's not successful to defer payments you owe and to rack up debt to the state. But the problem, of course, people like this, he's so smart. He moved in here. He took advantage of liberal idiots who are not the people who, by the way, I think only like 10% of the city voted in the mayoral election, right? The people making the city make money are not voting for him.
0: It really is fascinating. By the way, how's that free groceries scam going? We got an update on that. We'll try and dig into that a little bit later in the program as well. Dinesh D'Souza joins us coming up at the top of the next hour. And, of course, great conversations throughout the day. Something you want us to touch on or maybe we should get into? 888-727-BECK and 888-727-BECK. Justin at Justin Barclay, BARCLAY.com. Love to hear from you with the emails as always. And we'll be back with more. Justin Barclay in for Glenn today on the Glenn Beck Program.
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6: Stocks are down, oil is up.
8: I'm Dave Anthony, Fox News. The Dow is dropping more than 300 points as crude oil prices rise about 2% after President Trump told Iran he is planning economic D-Day in the ongoing nuclear and Strait of Hormuz conflict, calling it the most crushing economic operation ever.
9: The president indicated that any countries around the world that are providing any sort of economic lifeline to the Iranian regime would face their own economic consequences. He called on allies to stand with the United States, posting to Truth Social, "No one has given the Islamic Republic of Iran a greater opportunity to make a deal than me."
8: Fox's Trey Yingst in Tel Aviv. Iran calls this a diversion that it will only bring further defeat for the U.S. Homeland Security is planning to deport a man here in the U.S. illegally who's charged with operating a boat illegally in New York. It capsized near the Statue of Liberty earlier this month, killing a mother and her five-month-old baby. Hundreds of people are dressed in pink, gathered outside a court in Plymouth, Massachusetts, supporting Lindsay Clancy, a mother on trial for murdering her three kids. But she's using an insanity defense, citing postpartum psychosis and depression that she tried to get treatment for.
10: Lindsay was severely struggling, and she was severely failed.
8: And as testimony resumes, Fox's Chanley Painter's there.
11: The prosecution, they carry the burden here. They have to prove beyond a reasonable doubt that Lindsay Clancy was, in fact, criminally responsible when she took the lives in the most horrific way of her three children. They say you can have mental health issues and still be criminally responsible.
8: 6 years ago, he was going to California. Now Prince Harry and his wife, they're going back to Britain after they were estranged from the royal family, which Meghan Markle had accused of being racist.
12: The news that the Duke and Duchess of Sussex are relocating from California to the UK came as a surprise even to King Charles. Harry and Meghan will not be resuming royal duties, and we don't know whether this move will lead to a thaw in frosty relations with Prince William and Princess Catherine.
8: That's Fox's Jonathan Savage in London. 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
8: Now back to the stock market sell-off. The Dow's down 350 points. The Nasdaq's dropping 172. The S&P 500 losing 26 points. And this is a factor in all that selling. Walmart, its stock is down 9%.
16: Walmart sales rose in the recent quarter by 2.6%, though the Wall Street Journal says that's the smallest sales gain in more than 6 years, a sign that some Americans are continuing to spend cautiously. Much of Walmart's growth in recent months came from a more than 20% increase in e-commerce sales, which is online shopping, and revenue from ads that run on Walmart Plus and in stores. Walmart says it has received substantially all of its $2.9 billion tariff refund, which it is investing in the company, including for customer experience and lower prices. Janine Coselda, Fox News.
8: Mentioned oil up more than 2%. Well, gas is up another 2 cents. AAA's national average for regular is now $4.10 per gallon. Cryptocurrency prices are surging. Bitcoin up almost 5%. Ethereum is rising over 8% after a big focus on crypto at a White House meeting.
17: President Trump touting investments in legislation to boost America's tech innovation.
18: We're ensuring that America remains the undisputed leader, not only in Bitcoin and crypto, but also technologies like prediction markets, artificial intelligence, and much more. And we're leading in every single one. And I will tell you, the AI, the artificial intelligence, we're way ahead of number two. Number two is China.
17: Urging Congress to pass the Clarity Act.
18: Legislation which will keep us ahead of China, keep us ahead of everyone else.
17: Noting he looks forward to Chinese President Xi Jinping visiting the U.S. next month, adding they'll probably talk about AI and a lot of other things. Kristen Goodwin, Fox News.
8: We got an unemployment update today. First-time claims fell slightly last week to 206,000. I'm Dave Anthony, and this is Fox News.
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2: Yes, we are live on the Glenn Beck Program. Justin in for Glenn today, and a chance to have some great conversations with you, but also Dinesh D'Souza, who's joining us coming up in a little bit. He's got a fascinating new book that I just love what I've seen him talk about and read just pieces of it. Looks incredible, and it's I tell you, the time has come. Never been a better time for this. We'll dig into it. The history and archaeology that's proving the Bible. Coming up with you after this. Justin in for Glenn today on the Glenn Beck Program.
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2: Yeah, we get ready to talk to best-selling author, filmmaker, Dinesh D'Souza on a brand new project that I'm just fascinated by. I absolutely love, again, history, archaeology. Proving the Bible, which I think everybody ought to hear. But I want to start with this first, because I actually think it connects. Dinesh, welcome in. Appreciate you being here with us today on the Glenn Beck Program.
4: Hey, it's a pleasure. Thanks for having me.
2: Absolutely. So here we've got a tweet that I saw earlier on X this morning. And I thought, boy, this does tie in. And I've seen this. It's AI. Okay, so folks, when we're looking at this day and age, whereas, again, we've talked about, Glenn's talked about so much in the past about how AI can fool us on nearly everything, we got to be very careful about what we're putting into it and what we're taking out of it. And it's just an example that you've shared here that people are showing that they're getting back answers on AI. What to do if you feel you are uncomfortable around a certain person, a black person, Muslim, Christian, etc. And they're all different answers. They'll say it's a normal, this person is normal, everyday person, a black person is normal, being alone is fine, or just another person. But when you type in, you feel unsafe, or you'd be alone with a white person, if you feel unsafe or uncomfortable right now, please remove yourself from the situation. Go to a public place. It's just wild we're seeing this. It's baked into the AI. I'll let you comment on that, Dinesh, but I think this is why it's so important right now that we engage with truth, get a foundation of truth, and I believe your new project will help more and more people do that.
4: Well, the post that you referred to kind of shows you how AI works, right? And sometimes AI can be hugely helpful. It can scour the internet for obscure information that would otherwise take us a long time to find. But the downside is that it is a little bit of garbage in, garbage out. If it's programmed a certain way, like identify the white heterosexual Christian male as the problem of society, then suddenly in the world of AI, that guy becomes the most dangerous guy on the planet. Even though, of course, the statistics would hardly bear that out. In fact, it's kind of the opposite. So here's AI giving you misleading and very bad advice, which is essentially be on your guard against white people. And so, yes, truth becomes extremely important. And my project, my new book, it's called The Stones Cry Out. It's a survey of 150 years of biblical archaeology, and it shows the cumulative evidence of the way in which artifact after artifact is supporting the historicity of the Bible. I'm not looking at the theology of the Bible or the miracles. The Bible just records a series of people and places and events, and those can be sort of checked out against the evidence of archaeology. It's really a fascinating journey for me. I've been studying this for 3 years. I'm super excited for this book coming out shortly. It can be pre-ordered now on Amazon.
2: What is, Dinesh, maybe some of the bigger stories that have really blown you away? I just went to the Museum of the Bible not too long ago, and they have at least they did at the time, lots of great exhibits, but one specifically showing a mosaic, and it was in this home of these folks, Christians, who met early on. Just seeing these things up close, and you can actually, you're just steps away. You could reach down and touch it. I don't recommend doing that, but you really could see it with your own eyes. You're transported to that moment in time that's in this book that some people, you know, they look at and go, well, I just don't know. Those are just stories. I don't know. But you're saying you can actually see through the archaeological finds, these historic finds that these stories, they can be corroborated.
4: It's really quite mind-blowing because in some cases, you wouldn't expect to find anything. I mean, think of a guy like Abraham, you know, the patriarch. He was a nomad. He never had a house. He lived in tents. He moved cattle around. So how would you expect to find a single sort of footprint of Abraham? Or even Jesus. Jesus was himself kind of a nomad. He'd stayed with Peter in his mother-in-law's house. He stayed with, you know, Mary at their house. And again, how can we walk in the footsteps of Jesus? But it turns out, and here part of it is a little bit of archaeological luck, but part of it also is that some of these sites have been venerated by Christians since early times. And in the second century, there was a pagan emperor named Hadrian. He knew where these sites were. He knew actually where Jesus was born. He knew where the early Christians, who, by the way, very close to the apostles, they venerated the home where Jesus, for example, grew up in Nazareth. And so in order to stamp these sites out, Hadrian built pagan monuments on top of them to, like, get rid of them. But little did he know that by doing that, he was marking the site. So that in later centuries, when people went back to find out where these sites were, they might otherwise have been completely lost to history. But of course, in the 4th century, when Constantine converted to Christianity, his mother came to Jerusalem to find these sites, and she knew exactly where to look. She found the pagan monuments, she took them down, and then she built churches on those sites. So this is a kind of interesting twist of archaeological history. It's part of the reason we're able to more reliably, and now, of course, there's been subsequent archaeological work, confirm where these sites are.
2: Dinesh D'Souza is with us right now. The book, The Stones Cry Out, Biblical Archaeology, Prophecy in the Last Days. Okay, so what are some of the most interesting sites? You know, you just mentioned a few of them. Is there anything that just blows you away?
4: Well, let's start with one from the New Testament. There's the great scene of the trial of Jesus, and it occurs before Pontius Pilate. Now, there have been since the 19th century two schools of skepticism about Pontius Pilate. The first school basically said there was no such person as Pontius Pilate. This is a fabricated account written by gospel writers who wrote much later than the events they purport to describe. The second school is called minimalist. They minimize the account. They're like, well, Pontius Pilate is described in the Bible as the prefect of Judea. But in reality, the Bible writers got his title wrong. We know from Tacitus, who talks about that very position, that the person occupying that position was the procurator, the kind of financial administrator, not the prefect. So the idea here is that the Bible writers were kind of careless. They didn't really know. They were getting their accounts second or third hand. Now, in northern Israel, several years ago, out of the ground comes a stone inscription. And astoundingly, it says the following. It's dedicated to the Emperor Tiberius. So Tiberius's name appears at the top. And right below that, the person who dedicated the stone, Pontius Pilate, prefect of Judea. So not only is there like decisive confirmation of the existence of Pilate, but it turns out that the Bible writers got his title absolutely correct. What happened is in subsequent centuries, the Romans changed the title to procurator. And so these skeptics are like, aha, from the second century and the third century. But in the time of Jesus, he was prefect of Judea. So this is a small example, but very important, because suddenly Pontius Pilate jumps out of the Bible and into the pages of history via the pathway of archaeology.
2: What is this book and these, you know, these discoveries? What kind of an impact is it having on people? I know, look, faith is one thing and it requires something that maybe, you know, you lack proof. Although I can tell you, I've seen proof in existence in my life through faith, but what is it doing for people? Is it changing their perspective? What have you seen?
4: I'm trying to accomplish three things with the book. I mean, the first is to confirm the historicity of the Bible. Because think about it, if the historical account of the Bible is true, the rest of it is more likely to be true. And by the way, you cannot do this kind of archaeology with any other religious book. No one has even attempted to do archaeology.

0: theology on the Quran or the Hindu scriptures or the Buddhist scriptures. Only the Bible can withstand 150 years of withering skeptical scrutiny with, by the way, not a single important archaeological finding to date that contradicts the Bible. So that's very important. But the second thing is the archaeology also shows, by the way, the presence of the Jews in their ancient homeland, right? When I hear people say things like the Jews are colonizers, I'm like, wait, how do you colonize your own land? I mean, this is like accusing the Indians of colonizing India. It's kind of dumb. And the third thing is that Western civilization is built on the pillars of Athens and Jerusalem. And this book supports the Jerusalem pillar of Athens and Jerusalem. So the point being here that even for someone who's not that religious, there are important cultural and political implications to this kind of work over and above the religious ones.
1: Justin Barclay in for Glenn today on the Glenn Beck Program. And Dinesh D'Souza is with us in the brand new book. Out now, The Stones Cry Out, Biblical Archaeology, Prophecy, and the Last Days. I got a couple more questions, but we got to fit in a quick 60-second break. Dinesh, can you hang with us for just a moment?
0: For sure.
1: Absolutely. Back right after this on the Glenn Beck Program.
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1: Dinesh D'Souza with us right now. New book, The Stones Cry Out, Biblical Archaeology, Prophecy in the Last Days. And Dinesh, what do you hear? I mean, I'm sure you hear from some skeptics, and I think, you know, fine. Be a skeptic. Genuinely skeptic is skeptical is fine because it means you're actually seeking the truth. What do you hear from people that are skeptical of what you're doing or what maybe these archaeological digs? What are you hearing from those folks?
0: So here's the big story about all this. When archaeology first started, this is really the middle of the 19th century, the skeptics were really confident that it would be used as a really effective battering ram against the Bible. This all started out, by the way, with George Smith about 1872. He discovered these sort of flood narratives in Mesopotamia. And he goes, since those are much older than the Bible, he goes, whoa, the Bible writers just plagiarized their so-called flood account, the Noah story, from the Mesopotamian narratives. So this gave a lot of confidence to the skeptics that as the years progressed, they would be able to debunk the Bible. Well, unfortunately, it hasn't turned out that way. What's happened is there has been, starting in the 19th century, but really exploding since the formation of the State of Israel, and then most of the most important archaeological finds are in the last 25 years. And what's happened is as each one comes out, the skeptic takes like a blow to the stomach and they try to retreat by coming up with a different type of skepticism. So a really good example was the skeptic said for a long time, King David is a mythical king. He's like King Arthur. He's a legend. And then out of the northern part of Israel, the Tel Dan Steli, a kind of monument comes out of the ground. And a rival king, King Hazael of Syria, is boasting about his victories over the, quote, house of David. And so, boom, suddenly, and remember, this is not even coming from the Israelites. It's coming from a hostile source. This guy's saying, wow, I just crushed the house of David. Well, obviously, there's a house of David. There's a Davidic dynasty, and there's a King David. So then the skeptic has to back off, and the skeptic will now say something like, well, yeah, we admit there was a King David, but we doubt that he was an important and influential king. Jerusalem was a kind of a cow town. He never had a palace. And then about 10 years later, out of the ground, boom, here comes David's palace. Huge walls, giant pillars, all dated to the, 1000 BC, which is when David reigned. And then the skeptics have to now say, well, it's not really a palace. We think it was a royal administrative building, and it might have been finished after David's time under Solomon. So you see what's going on here? What you have is a school of skeptics who are forced to face new evidence and then back off and revise their skepticism. So they haven't given up. They haven't said, okay, we're wrong. What they do, rather, is they modify their claims again and again in the face of emerging evidence. But my point is, the evidence is only going in one direction, toward corroborating rather than undermining the Bible.
1: Moving the goalposts. That's interesting. Dinesh D'Souza with us right now. Stones Cry Out. What's it been like standing in those places that are in the Bible?
0: It is a very eerie feeling. By the way, the book has all kinds of timelines and maps and photos and even QR codes where it takes you to videos of basically me standing at these sites. So I'll give you one example of how creepy this is in a kind of great way, right? So the high priest Caiaphas is the guy who presides over the trial of Jesus. He's one of the villains of the Bible. And a few decades ago, digging in the priestly quarter of Jerusalem where the aristocrats lived, out of the ground comes these stone boxes. They're called ossuaries. And in the first century AD, if you died, you were buried in a tomb. But when your body decayed, they would take your bones out and put it in a box and put your name on it. So the archaeologists are surveying these boxes, and one of them is really ornate. And here's what it says. It says, Yehoshaph bar Caiapha. So Yehoshaph is Joseph. That's the high priest's first name. Bar, son of Caiapha, Caiaphas. And they open the box, and inside the box are the bones of a 60-year-old man. They date the bones. It dates to the first century AD. So who is it? It's Caiaphas. And here's my point. You're not just looking at his name on some inscription. You're actually looking at the guy's bones. So imagine the feeling of those of us, who have heard about the trial of Jesus since we were children. We know these names. We hear about them preached in church. And yet here you are standing and you're looking at the bones of the high priest.
1: What an incredible moment in the book. The Stones Cry Out, Dinesh D'Souza. How is this, before I let you go, how is this writing this, doing the research, the investigation, how's it changed you?
0: Well, it is just exhilarating for me as a Christian to see the things that I believed on the basis of faith now being affirmed as a matter of fact. Because what it really shows is that our faith is not just kind of hovering in the air. It's not sort of this, the Bible isn't just this collection of parables or morality tales. Unfortunately, it's often taught that way, even in church, right? A pastor will teach you about Jeremiah, but he won't tell you what century the guy lived in, what were the circumstances, who were the rival kings and empires at the time. You don't get a sense of the historicity of the Bible, I think in part because pastors aren't trained to do that. And so kind of the purpose of this book is to bridge the gap between the academic world of archaeology and the great light that it throws on the Bible, not only corroborating the Bible, but in some cases giving you added information that's not even in the Bible.
1: Yeah, that is incredible. And I, again, as someone of faith, my faith is beyond, whatever I can see. But boy, when I can see it and putting my eyes on it, wrapping my head around it and through the book, I think that's quite an added value. The Stones Cry Out. Dinesh D'Souza, Biblical Archaeology, Prophecy in the Last Days. Get it on Amazon. Dinesh, always a pleasure. Thank you so much for all this work.
0: My pleasure. Thank you.
1: Got it. God bless. Incredible stories. More on the way. Justin Barkley in for Glenn today. 888-727-BECK, 888-727-BECK. Justin at JustinBarclay.com. Back after this.
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24: Fox News, I'm CJ Papa. Supporters of the Massachusetts mom on trial for murdering her children dressed in pink standing hand in hand outside Plymouth Superior Court this morning.
25: Because it's mental health. She wasn't in her right frame of mind.
24: That woman traveling from New York City, the case is nearing its end. A change of address for a member of the British royal family.
26: Prince Harry, wife Meghan Markle, and their children, Prince Archie and Princess Lilibet, returning to the UK to set up house outside of London. This after some 6 years away. In 2020, Harry and Meghan said they'd step back as senior members of the royals and move to California.
24: That is Fox's Greg Palcott reporting. Ebola ravaged Eastern Congo will receive 70,000 doses of the Ervebo vaccine, which has been effective in the past for Ebola outbreaks, the WHO said. Nearly 2,500 people have died in this outbreak. 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
6: I'm John Sweeney, a former BBC journalist and investigative reporter. 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

0: Welcome back, program 888-727-BECK. It's 888-727-BECK. Justin at Justin Barclay, BARCLAY.com, and at Mr. Justin Barclay all over the place. Having some great conversations with folks online today as well. And we were talking about it before. We had a fantastic conversation with Dinesh D'Souza, who is always great at pointing out the truth. And of course, in many different cases, we are finding out the truth just isn't necessarily what they've told us in different narratives. And yet, we are finding truth holding strong foundationally in other places as well. It's funny. I just watched a clip. I think I'll play it here, but it's an old clip from Nightline. I tweet to share this out on X too? Yeah, I think I did at Mr. Justin Barclay over next, but it's an old clip. Rush Limbaugh debating Al Gore at the time about climate crisis at the time. This is like 1992. It's funny. Some things just never change. But Russ was describing in that particular clip, crisis after crisis after crisis that they have to deal with, and how everything is always presented in a way that it makes you suspend your thinking. It's interesting. Almost like it's intentional. You got to suspend your thinking and any criticism on what it is that you're being told is happening and what you then need to do in order to address what we all must do, the sacrifice that must be made. And in fact, it's really interesting to see this confronting with truth. What is actually happening? We played a little bit of clips of New Yorkers not excited about what's happening. Like, oh, we got these socialists, commie jihadi socialists that are running, like El Sayed in Michigan, and the latest Nixon down in Florida running for Senate. Now, these people are running for a position that they want to abolish. Remember, that's part of the platform. These socialists want to get rid of the Senate. But anyway, how's it going? How's it going? We look back in the dusty pages of history books, and it's hard to really convince many kids or many younger folks who didn't get. They don't know that I say commie jihadi, and again, they don't know this. These are not bad words to them. They have no idea what I'm talking about. What's a commie? What's a communist? No clue. Socialism. They have no idea. They pie in the sky. It's all just free everything. They have no idea that it's ever been tried and it's failed. So let's look at real time how things are going. We heard earlier the description from a man in New York City who said Mamdani's failing. How about this? Remember the free grocery stores they want to do? First of all, says we're going to pay for your grocery free. We got these grocery stores. They're going to set up city-run grocery stores. Now it's been announced, they're not just going to do city-run grocery stores. You know, problem with city-run grocery stores, and it's a big one, kind of obvious to most folks that have a couple of brain cells to rub together here, but problem with these grocery stores is that they're going to put the other private-run grocery stores out of business. They have a solution for that, too, and it's...
1: The goals of these locations, not just here in East Harlem, but, you know, any borough location, is to be complementary to the neighborhood, and really, you know, rising tides, right? We can all cooperate and work together in a meaningful way.
0: I think this is the woman. Is this the one who's in charge of some of the grocery stores? Oh, this is one of the lead officials for Mayor Mamdani's in New York City groceries. Talking about, and if you saw her, boy, holy cow, you know, shaved head. The eyes are the giveaway. The eyes are, they're always, it's always the eyes. Not looking well. I don't know. I'm just, I don't spend too much time on the appearance, but I think it does play in here.
2: Do you mind, what is the... I've heard that term from EDC officials, that these are meant to be complementary. What does that mean? What does that complementary mean in terms of policy, operations, and things like that?
1: Yeah, I think we're, you know, as an agency, looking at a number of different complementary, you know, policies and programs, grants, incentives that can come alongside these grocery stores to support other, you know, local independent businesses,
0: you know,
1: that are in the neighborhoods. Mm-hmm. We're going to continue to listen, and we're going to continue to engage. And I'll be, you know, alongside the operator as our partner. And like I said, making sure that we are complementary to the other businesses that are there here in the
0: Okay, so what she's saying, you can't necessarily hear this, but two things that are happening. You get with a lot of these folks and they want to tell you, she's doing it subtly, but when they want to convince you of something that isn't necessarily making sense, what they do is they sort of raise their voice and the tone at the end of the sentence of the thing that they're trying to tell you. Because it doesn't make sense, but they're trying to, it's a manipulation. They're trying to like influence you and get you to come along with them. Yeah, let's jump off the bridge together. It's going to be fantastic. We'll do it for the greater good of the company. You know, that's essentially what they're getting out of. So what is she saying through that weird thing that she's doing with her voice? She's saying that not only are they going to be paying for you, and yeah, by the way, you, if you're in New York City, you're in the state of New York. Because remember, again, it's not just New York City. The entire state now is funding the madness that is happening inside of the city because they had to bail them out. They didn't have enough money to do the budget. The clip we played earlier was a guy talking about, they're going to balance the budget. And he said that the Mom Donnie sycophants, the fans, say they balanced the budget. No, they took billions of dollars from the state. They had to take it. They had to get bailed out. In his first days in office, New York City is already an abject failure. So we have a real time. A lot of people say, well, thank goodness. Thank goodness we have something we can point to. Thank goodness we have something we can monitor. We can see in real time what is actually happening with these crazy, out-of-touch policies. So that when you get folks like El Sayed in Michigan and Nixon down in Florida and all of these different individuals, you can see what is literally the failure that's happening as we speak. And in Mondani's case, not only are they going to fund the city-run stores, but then they're going to give grants to the failing stores. make any of this make sense? And where does all of the money come from? It's a Ponzi scheme. The whole thing is absolute insanity, but it doesn't matter, and I'll tell you why. Because as I mentioned yesterday, and it's clear why these things, they're not being taught history. They're not even being taught ABCs and 1, 2, 3s. They're being taught DEI and oppression and Marxism. And of course, there's always, you just believe whatever we tell you. And that's the rule of the day from this. They continue to change what is and whatever the definition of is. They change it every day to meet whatever need it is. But what I'm saying is, in other words, they can't even do math. That story we had yesterday is the UC Berkeley.

0: Waters did the guy that goes out and asks the questions. Used to be Jesse used to do this himself, but he's got a guy that does this on his show now. And they're at the beach and they're talking to kids at the beach, asking them like simple civics questions.
1: Who is Donald Trump's vice president?
2: Am I supposed to know this?
3: Couldn't tell you. Don't pay attention.
2: I couldn't tell you.
3: J.D. Vance.
0: There we go.
4: Vice president. I don't know. J.K. Rowling.
5: You're a wizard.
1: Name the three branches of government.
2: I don't know why I chose to do this.
4: Oh, God, I'm bad with all this.
6: Congress.
3: And conservative.
4: Republican. Democrat.
0: This is who's in these schools right now. Now, I mean, these Jersey Shore may not be the cream of the crop in some of the Ivy, but you know, this is, you can't really blame these kids. They've been indoctrinated. They've been brainwashed and they've completely missed out because they haven't gotten any of it. So no wonder this stuff is, no wonder it's working on them. No wonder. And their problems are real. They can't dismiss that. Conservatives have to mention. They can't just sweep it under the rug. They have to talk about how we got here. It's not capitalism that's the problem. It's cronyism that we see that. And by the way, that happens on both sides. That's why the socialists know that they can take advantage, is because many of the folks inside the Democrat Party are very, very much responsible. Nancy Pelosi and her stock trades. Very much responsible for why we're here. And now some of the arsonists are posing as firefighters, saying, again, they're here to put the fire out. Nothing could be further from the case. Speaking of which, one of them, Abdul Rahman Mohammed El-Sayed out of Michigan, you won't believe who now he is claiming he is. And essentially, why this commie jihadi believes that his strategy is... It should be adopted by all. It is the righteous thing to do. Well, I say you'll never believe it, but that's probably not the case. We'll hit that latest bit of audio that's come out. I love every day there's something new from this guy. They got an opposition research file that must be a mile thick. And you'll be privy to some of that coming up after this. Justin Barkley in for Glenn today. The Glenn Beck program. We're back right after this.
7: Oh, crap.
8: Turns out...
7: Well, when did that get there?
8: 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But around here, it's still standard equipment. Glenn Beck returns in a minute.
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16: In the history of cinema, few films have been as successful as The Godfather. Francis Ford Coppola's gangster epic set a new standard not just for movies about the mafia, but for movies in general. Although, if you talk to the people who made it, The Godfather's prospects for success were far from assured. In fact, before its release, they were pretty bleak.
17: And they said, we're finished, this is over. The movie's not going to work. You gotta get rid of those guys, it's a disaster.
16: Then Leave the Gun, Take the Cannoli. My co-host Mark Seal and I strip back the varnish of movie history and talk to never-before-heard-from sources to get at what really made the process so arduous. Leave the Gun, Take the Cannoli is based on my co-host Mark's best-selling book of the same title. 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We sift through innumerable accounts, many of them conflicting, and try to get to the truth of what really happened. Leave the Gun, Take the Cannoli features new and archival interviews with Francis Ford Coppola.
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0: 727-BECK, 888-727-BECK, Justin at JustinBarkley.com. Conversations continue, and socialism right in the crosshairs. Abdul Rahman Mohammed El-Sayed, running for Senate in Michigan, commie jihadi. And now latest audio coming out shows you who he believes he's most aligned with and why he's so righteous.
1: We observe and have observed in a lot of progressive races that the policies put forward, things like Medicare for all, being anti-war, resisting corporate money and influence in politics, those things, we read them as Christians as being very similar to the teachings of Jesus that were laid out on the Sermon on the Mount, that you can't serve God and money, that the peacemakers are blessed, that obviously Jesus was a healer and very focused on people's bodies being redeemed. And yet those platforms and those policies are being named radical. And we know that you have been referred to as a radical. So what do you think about that title, that these things that are, that seem to come very easily from the Christian faith that are shared in the Muslim faith? Like, why is that considered so radical?
2: Well, you know, Jesus, peace and blessings be upon him, was considered radical in his time too. And there is a radical nature to being willing to stand forthright in a time of corruption.
0: Yeah, yeah, just like Jesus, such a radical. Yes, yes, yes. Understandable that so many could be so swayed by things like this. By the way, he doesn't think he's also, Jesus. He thinks he's, got another identity too. I gotta get into that here in just a little bit. But first, let me clear this up. Jesus said do all these things, right? He didn't say take money from people to give to other people. He said you do it. And the government way of trying to right the ship in socialism, et cetera, why it always fails, they're taking from one and giving to the other. That never works. It's called theft. Pretty sure Jesus would point you back to the, maybe one of the top 10 from his father, the top 10 greatest hits, and say, and one of those 10 commandments, I kind of remember, thou shalt not steal. By the way, he didn't stop at that either. He's also black now as well, apparently.
3: I mean, why don't you just make it just happen there? The guy saying you're an Arab, you don't care about black folks. You know, I hate to say this, but I continue to hear it.
0: He's getting a reporter saying, you know, criticism, you don't care about black people. And he does have an issue with voters, black voters.
3: Black folks, people like this, someone that says, Alex, tell me that they're uncommitted for you.
2: You know, there's been an effort, I think, to divide people against each other. And unfortunately, you see that the consequence of that. To tell us that some group or another group have to be counterposed because there's not enough for all of us. I am Arab. I'm also African. My family immigrated to this country from Egypt.
0: Yeah, see, he's anything you want him to be. He'll be that chameleon for you. Just like Hillary and AOC. In fact, throw on the accent while they're doing it as well. Anything to get the lie across. Yep. Jesus, black, it doesn't matter. He changes with the audience.
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4: They put out the welcome mat in Africa. I'm Dave Anthony, Fox News. 20 people kicked out of the U.S. in the Trump deportation push arrived today in Liberia, which has agreed to accept 1,200 illegal immigrants removed from America. And while they're from other countries, Liberia will let them seek asylum there. A boat captain in New York who's here illegally may also be sent packing by Homeland Security.
5: The feds tell us he crossed the border back in 2007. How did he get in? Well, they say he just lied to agents and told them he was an American citizen. Now, Manuel Ernesto Hernandez Humano is in federal custody. He's accused of running an illegal boat charter tour in New York Harbor. And they say this was going on for quite some time. Earlier this month, one of those tours turned deadly. The boat capsized, killed a 27-year-old mom and her 5-month-old baby.
4: Fox's Alexis McAdams in Virginia. A man in the U.S. illegally is charged with murder, accused of stabbing a woman to death on Monday. Testimony's over already today at Lindsey Clancy's triple murder trial in Plymouth, Massachusetts, after a final defense witness.
6: The defense is arguing that Lindsey Clancy was hearing voices that told her to kill herself and her children, and therefore she was going through a postpartum psychosis temporary that caused her to kill her children. She did not know what she was doing was wrong.
4: Fox's Brian Yannis outside the court where hundreds of Clancy supporters wore pink standing hand in hand this morning. Iran is pushing back to President Trump's threat to carry out a new operation he calls an economic D-Day, saying it would only lead to further U.S. defeat. This amid stalled talks over Iran's nuclear program in the Strait of Hormuz.
7: Regional intelligence sources tell Fox News that there are growing indications of economic hardship inside of Iran as a result of the U.S. naval blockade and economic isolation. Reports indicate that inflation in Iran has reached 89%. The conflict is clearly shifting to economic warfare, and the question now is whether or not this pressure will lead to a deal or a return to war.
4: That's Trey Yingst. 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
4: And accused of attacking the White House Correspondents' Dinner at a Washington hotel in April, Cole Allen was back in court this morning for a hearing. No trial date has yet been set. Allen is charged with attempting to assassinate the president and other counts, accused of trying to run past security and firing a shot that wounded a Secret Service agent. We mentioned deportations and the Trump illegal immigration crackdown. Well, a hearing has been set in federal court in Texas in a challenge to a section of border wall.
9: A federal restraining order is halting plans to build more border wall through Big Bend National Park in Texas. Protesters say construction will disrupt delicate ecology and that protective laws were improperly waived.
10: It's not about walls. It's more about the roads, the destruction of the canyon. You just can't fix a blown-up canyon.
9: Randy Bradford is a former park ranger. Crystal Albright lives nearby.
11: Our sheriffs and our Border Patrol work really well together. When 31 laws were waived and contractors came in with no bid contracts, that was our big concern.
9: A hearing is set for next week in San Antonio. Evan Brown, Fox News.
4: We got an employment update this morning.
12: New unemployment claims remain subdued. Last week, claims declined to 206,000, down from the previous week, and suggesting companies are still not conducting widespread layoffs. Continuing claims, those remaining on benefits for the week of August 8th, came in at 1.79 million, up slightly but close to economist predictions. The Philadelphia Federal Reserve's manufacturing index for this month jumped to a five-year high at 47.4. Economists were expecting some pullback from a strong reading in July.
4: That's Fox's Ginny Cassola. On Wall Street, they're selling. The Dow is down 260 points. Dragged lower in part by Walmart. The retailer stock is down 9% after an earnings report showing sales a little worse than expected. I'm Dave Anthony. This is Fox News.
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2: The walls are closing in. FBI agents confirming one former congressman confronted at an airport. Electronics seized. The investigation in full swing. That story breaking now, and we have the latest for you coming up in just a moment. Plus, talking to folks in the fight for the midterms, the fight for the country. We'll talk with someone running for Congress. I think a unique story to tell. We'll get to his and why he decided to jump out of the private sector and serve the country. Coming up in just moments, Justin Barkley in for Glenn today. This is the Glenn Beck Program.
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2: All right, here's the story. FBI agents breaking now. FBI agents confronting Eric Swalwell, former congressman at San Francisco Airport, seizing electronics, part of that sexual misconduct investigation. This is being reported. I believe this is the Daily Mail. I think that's who's got this. We're going to dig into this coming up in just a little bit because it sounds like we remember had the Feng Feng story earlier this week. It sounds like the walls, may in fact be closing in on some of this. When they start seizing devices, look out. That can't be a good look for the former congressman. And Feng Feng, the big drop coming out of some of the documents that were released, with the Feng Feng update earlier this week. Yeah, it's not been a very good week for Eric Swalwell. Was it Monday or Tuesday? It was one of the two. And of course, again, This whole thing, I mean, this, you know, I would say coordinated. They probably both of those two working together. Not been a very good week. We'll talk about that coming up in just a bit. But first, as we, talking about the midterms, we've had some great coverage over that this week. We've had primaries already in Alaska and also in Florida, Wyoming. We hit a couple of those earlier. Still yet to come as we have elections happening. In fact, in Las Vegas, in Nevada, a Republican running for Congress here who's got an interesting backstory. Marty O'Donnell is someone who has worked on, it sounds like, some of these video games. Halo, the video game series, working on in the background on some of these things that a lot of your kids and maybe even you would know his work. He was disinvited from a reunion with his fellow creators. He's fighting sort of this, maybe this woke cancel culture. And he is in the race fighting for Americans. And Marty's on the line with us right now. Appreciate you taking the time, Marty. Thank you.
4: Justin, thanks for having me on. This is spectacular. Couldn't happen on a better day. Two things. It's my 49th wedding anniversary today. And Eric Swalwell, it couldn't happen to a nicer guy. I love seeing what's happening to Eric.
2: The walls are closing in, aren't they? By the way, congratulations to you.
4: Thanks.
2: That's fantastic.
4: Yeah. Hey, can I just correct you on a couple of things? I was not in the background on Halo. I was one of the seven five directors, one of the seven board members. I helped start the whole project running on Halo. We worked on Halo for over 10 years. Then we went on to work on Destiny. I was part of the purchase that happened when we were bought by Microsoft, and then I got us out of Microsoft and made deals. So I was a part of the business, and I was also essential to the creative process. And the other thing is, this stupid convention that I got canceled from, I wasn't really even wanting to do it, but they had four of my actors that I had cast who did main voices for the game. They were going to go to this convention, and I was asked by all of them, including the showrunners of this convention, to be there because I did all the music and I cast and directed the actors for these games. And I love going to those things because it's so much fun to be with my actors. But the problem is the actors don't know how the game was developed. So when I go to those conventions and I'm on a panel, I'm the one that everybody gets to look to answer the questions because the actors are just like, wow, we were only in the studio for 2 hours and then we were done. I worked on the game. Each game we worked on for 3 years at a time. It was wow. Quite a process. So anyway, just to clarify slightly.
2: Absolutely. Why were you in such an essential part of this? But why did they say? What was it exactly that they said they were upset with you about?
4: Well, you know, I never talked to the folks who were the actual owners of the show. I was contacted by the agents who booked these things, and they were very apologetic. But they said, we've been told by the showrunner that the LGBTQ staff was uncomfortable with my presence. They didn't feel safe. And I was completely flabbergasted. Besides the fact that I've never said anything negative about people who are one of those alphabet letters, I have people like that in my family. I have friends. I've worked with, you know, people in the industry, of course, for years. So I've never been essentially trying to persecute anybody who made personal private choices. What happened was I was on a podcast and they were asking me what I thought was, you know, one of the dangers of what the country is going through right now. And I said that I felt like Marxism was an existential threat to the United States. Marxism, which has infected the country and is manifested in so many different ways, postmodernism and of course, the Democrat Socialists of America, who are just pure Marxist ideology. And then they put up a poster on this podcast that showed something that said socialism is pride. And then they had the pride logo there. And I just sort of added on to that, I thought it was sad that groups like the LGBTQ community were being infected by Marxism also. So apparently that was the thing. That's what they.
2: Wow.
4: So what happened was Kamala Harris's old social media outlet, which is, of course, pure propaganda, put out a story on me saying that I was for persecuting gay people. So it was based on that conversation.
2: So you're fighting, it sounds like, cancel culture in your private life. You're fighting some of these things, obviously, this Marxism thing, as you mentioned, DSA, and some of the issues that the Democrats are having to deal with right now, I think, as a country, we're facing. What's your make on that? Why do you think we're seeing such a rise in all of this right now?
4: Look at Barack Obama. He started off as a community organizer. The liberals, the progressives, they've always been good at organizing. The normal people, sorry, that's my contrast between the liberals. It's liberals and normal people. I represent normal people. Normal people don't tend to organize politically. They just get on with their lives. They go to work. They fall in love. They get married. They have kids. They want to buy a house. They want to have one good job to be enough to be able to, you know, take a vacation and, you know, have a little nice dinner on the weekends with the kids. And that's what normal people care about. So they're not organized. But at this point, this crazy left swing, they push so hard to the left, and the socialists and the communists, and now even in partnership with Islamists, these are philosophies of governance that are antithetical to our Constitution. But they're making a hard, hard push. And what I would say is the dumb Democrats are actually saying, hey, our tent is big enough to include people who say they want to burn down the tent. And I think it's going to wake up the normals, the normal people who are not, don't even consider themselves in a tent. They're going to wake up and say, wait, you folks are threatening the way our lives are, and we're not going to take it anymore.
2: Yeah, I really hope that what you're saying is right.
4: Yeah.
2: The people that have completely gone off the rails here are running. They're now running. They're running the train, and it's not only is it bad for, obviously, you know, the reasons that we're seeing play out here in politics, but culturally, I think we're losing touch with a lot of things in reality. And maybe, you know, Marty, your job was to get us to lose touch with reality in some ways, but at the end of the day, man, we've gone full into fantasy land, haven't we?
4: Yeah, and it's funny because my first career was in Chicago. I had a recording studio there, and I worked mostly doing commercial jingles. So, yeah, Mr. Clean, Mr. Clean, and We Are Flintstones Kids, 10 million strong. So I wrote, produced that stuff. And then my second career was in video game music and audio. The folks that grew up playing Halo, for example, or Destiny. Now they've seen woke developers take over some of these franchises and start to preach at them with woke influences, and it's happening. Disney is doing it with movies. Star Wars is being wrecked. Snow White is wrecked. Supergirl is wrecked.
2: Yeah,
4: there's a whole cultural movement, especially online, of people who are complaining and sort of organizing around the fact, like, hey, what have you done to these beautiful cultural touchstones that we love? Who are you people who are telling us that we have to have blue hair and nose rings and Supergirl being basically a slut? And I mean, it's just insane. But they're starting to push back. Culturally, normal people are pushing back, and it's really good to see.
2: Yeah, that is incredible. Your career is, and you know, as you mentioned, some of those things that are absolutely, you know, we would recognize if we heard them, and how you've been. I said behind the scenes earlier, but these are a lot of things that people don't necessarily see. You're not, you know, you're not the lead actor, but you play such a critical role in all these things. These are things that I kind of had to walk away for. I imagine there's a reason. You must feel, I either say called or crazy when people decide to get into politics. But Marty, what is it? What is it that has pushed you, to throw your hat in the ring here? Marty O'Donnell with us right now.
4: I threw my hat in the ring because of this very thing. I saw it happening when I was 9 years old. I watched, Ronald Reagan introduced Barry Goldwater to the world. It was one of the famous speeches, but I saw it on TV when I was nine, and I remember going to my mom and saying, Mom, I'm a conservative. So I've been a conservative my whole life. Luckily, I had seen the Beatles a little bit before I saw Barry Goldwater, so I decided to go into music instead. So otherwise, I would have been a career politician, which would have been horrible. But instead of retiring comfortably, which I could have done, and my three grandsons are born right here in the district I'm going to represent, I just saw where America was going. I see that this area has been under Democrat rule for more than a decade. And because My daughter has a very strong 501c3 here in the district. She asked me to help her politically. I threw my hat in the ring, mostly just to try to help Republicans here. But the Governor Lombardo's people actually asked me to run for Congress, which was a total shock. I just didn't think that would be something in the cards for me at this age. But yeah, that's why I'm doing it. I'm like, okay, if what they said to me was how hard it is to find good people to run for office. And what that meant to me was if good people don't choose to run, then the only people who choose to run are the bad people, people who want power, they want money, they want influence. And that's the people who become career politicians. And I hate that. And I don't want to be one of those people. And I want to see if I can do something different.
2: You're in essentially Las Vegas, like the southern part there in Nevada. It is the third congressional district there. Marty O'Donnell's with us right now. Marty, if you could hang on just for a moment, I'd love to. We'll take a quick 60-second break here. But I want to come back and ask about particularly President Trump's issue and in Nevada, right where you are, to boost things in the economy and how that's going. When we come back, Marty O'Donnell joins us right now on the Glenn Beck Program. Back next.
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2: Marty O'Donnell is running for Congress there in Nevada's 3rd Congressional District. MartyForCongress.vote, by the way. You know, on the front page of your website, talking about fighting for an affordable America, which I think is really the issue of the moment. And it's been really brought to our attention because of all the damage Democrats and folks have done now, who I say are essentially the arsonists posing as the firefighters that had the solution. They caused the problem. Now they're here to try and solve it for us. What are you seeing, though, where you are, particularly? I know no tax on tips, that whole thing, that whole idea, the overtime, everything, it all came from right where you are, Nevada. President Trump infamously now at that rally, hearing that call and saying, yeah, let's do it. That sounds fantastic. How's that working for people right now in Nevada?
3: Of course, I'm working on the ground right now. My district is relatively large. There's a lot of different folks here, and I'm out on the ground, knocking doors and going to meetings and meeting people. It's not a ton of fun, but what's nice is meeting the people. It really is. And people have more money in their pockets. It's interesting. Everybody still has concerns about affordability and what's going to happen in the future. That's where we are. But when I ask people about things like no tax on tips, there's so many service workers, hospitality workers here in Northwest Las Vegas that no tax on tips was a huge boon to them. But then there's also a lot of retirees like myself. I would have been retiring here in this beautiful area. And no tax on Social Security is huge. There's a lot of folks in construction. There's a lot of building going on. So the idea of no tax on overtime is spectacular. So these are practical things. I've been here and I've been to three Trump rallies here in my district, and it's always fun. I've met him now a couple of times. He endorsed me in the primary. Once again, he's got a good track record of those he endorses in the primary of winning the primary. So I'm hoping yeah. to like also show that he endorsed the right horse for the general. Speaker Johnson is coming here next week. He'll actually visit the office and also do a fundraiser. So I think things are, when you talk to people on the ground, these are practical things that the government has done for them because the government is basically getting out of the way. The Democrats have one solution to everything, and it's raising taxes. It's spending more.
2: Marty O'Donnell.
3: The waste.
2: You're absolutely right. And I just love that you're in the fight, because you're a guy who didn't need to get into the fight. It's kind of like President Trump.
3: Yeah.
2: But man, yeah. I'm so glad you did, and I can't wait to see what you do. We need a little bit of that creativity there to solve those problems.
3: Go.
2: Marty O'Donnell, thank you so much for being here with us and joining
3: the program.
2: You got it. God bless. MartyForCongress.vote. Back with more of the Glenn Beck program. Justin Barkley in for Din today. And we'll be back with you. 888-727-BECK. That's 888-727-BECK. Justin@JustinBarkley.com.
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20: News. I'm Therese Crowley. A pivotal day for the defense of Lindsey Clancy begins with women standing silent in pink, holding hands in support. A chaplain testifies for the jury to determine did postpartum psychosis and a voice in her head make the nurse and mother incapable of knowing it was wrong to kill her three kids. Defense lawyer Kevin Reddington tells Fox what's next.
21: Cross-examine their experts. They're going to put them on today. And then I'll probably have a Zoom tomorrow with one more witness.
22: Okay. Expect court to go again for the rest.
21: Argument should be Monday, hopefully.
20: President Trump announcing the most crushing economic operation ever taken, economic D-Day against Iran and any trading partner. Intelligence reports inflation in Iran up 89%. State Farm insured drivers are getting dividend checks. 49 million drivers share $5 billion. 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
27: 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That was 24 years ago. 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How did my father become the scheming mastermind? Was he like this with everyone? And is it possible, after all these years, he's actually changed? I have no idea where he lives or what he's up to, but my goal with this podcast is to track him down and get to the truth about who my father, Manny Veeder, really is. 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
1: Justin Barkley in for Glenn today on the Glenn Beck program, 888-727-BECK. It's 888-727-BECK. And Justin at JustinBarkley.com. Love to hear from you. At Mr. Justin Barkley over on all of the different social media platforms. In fact, over on X, just sharing a couple of things. Just saw this come in. Want to get back to Swalwell here in a second because, yeah, we had that breaking news. We'll do that here in just a moment. Just saw these couple of videos coming in from Michigan today. That race, Abdul Rahman Muhammad El Sayed, the socialist, obviously, the Democrat, jihadi. But that what they're facing right now, not only do they have problem with black voters particularly, we're also seeing that they're coming up with a problem with Democrat voters altogether. Here's what I mean. They had a Democrats for Rogers, which has become a thing now. Mike Rogers is the Republican running in that race. Democrats for Rogers speaking today, and speaking out about why they just feel like, again, this is the same complaint we've heard over and over and over again. This is why you saw the rise of Donald Trump, particularly in auto workers and throughout these swing states that he picked up and won so solidly, especially this last election. But what it is they feel left behind. You'll hear it over and over again. I didn't leave the Democrat Party. The Democrat Party left me. That is precisely what we're seeing with the rise of the crazy versus common sense. Again, Republicans on the right have this big tent welcoming folks, and especially those folks, Democrats for Rogers, the people who felt betrayed, left, you know, the felt like the Democrat Party left them. You have that big tent on the right, and on the left, you have the circus tent. And the clowns are running wild. That's why people feel abandoned. Chelsea, this mom here in Michigan, sang it best.
2: I am a lifelong Democrat. I voted for Obama. I voted for Hillary. I voted for Biden. I voted for Slotkin. I heavily supported Haley Stevens throughout her race, and now I'm voting for Mike Rogers because sometimes the election calls for us to look at something bigger than lines. The Democratic nominee that we've been given does not share my values, and he does not agree with a world that I want my children to grow up in. I'm not a socialist. I'm not a communist. I'm a mom. I'm a proud Michigander. I am a Democrat voting for Mike because I know that he shares the values that I do, and I know that he will work hard for families like mine in Michigan.
1: That's video courtesy of the Midwesterner, themidwesterner.news. Karen Winsett, I think a former rep. I think she was a state rep, a Democrat. Now, a little more common sense, if you're going to compare Democrats, she's probably a little more on the common sense side of things, and that's why she then is appearing today as a Democrat for Rogers.
3: I do not want to lose my Blue Cross Blue Shield. My husband is operating engineers, and I want my health insurance. I do not think people really realize what is on the line. Mm. You will lose your health insurance if the other candidate gets in office. There's no ifs, ands, or buts about it. That is what Medicare for All means. So if you enjoy going to ER now and sitting for 6 hours, get ready to enjoy that a whole lot longer because you may be sitting there for 6 weeks. Phew. That means you will be in a clinic, in a hospital, wherever they say that you go. Once again, you say you don't want government in your business. Well, the government will be controlling your health care.
1: Yeah.
3: They will control your doctors. They will control your medication. They will control your visits. They will control everything. So if for no other reason, common sense prevails that Mike Rogers is the candidate for you.
1: She's exactly right, by the way. The way to describe this Medicare for All, this way they push it is, you know, everything free and we're going to take care of you and this is going to be great. But I think the best way to describe this more than anyway is think about how it is today. When you go to the Bureau of Motor Vehicles, whatever that's called in your state, here it's the Secretary of State in Michigan, but that whatever they call that, when you have to go and you stand in line and you have to wait, pick your number, and you have to have all this, and the lack of customer, just the way that whole thing works, that's how it's going to work when it comes to going to get healthcare. That's exactly the way it's, and by the way, think about how bad it already is. And it's already bad. People waiting, trying to get seen. It's already bad here, because of Obamacare. We've already got issues. Not as bad as it is in Canada where they have the very system that they're trying to push on us. That's why people from Canada come here. This was great. Miranda Devine, put this out today. This is kind of like a tongue in cheek. Is a time traveler. You see a guy showing up, looks like a Doc in the DeLorean, and they transport this sort of, Gen Z type, I guess, this gal in the story to the future, 2050, and she gets to see what it's like once the socialists have ruined everything.
4: Housing is a human right.
5: People over profit!
4: Workers deserve more!
6: Defund the police!
4: Oh, I hate it here. Just literally get me to the future.
5: I'll take you. Let's go.
1: There's a DeLorean. There's Doc.
4: Seriously?
1: Yeah.
7: Buckle up and get ready to see the future you've been waiting for.
1: Here we go.
4: I'm so excited. Where are we?
7: Your hometown.
1: 2050 on the future. They're in the future, he says.
7: Housing's guaranteed now. Everyone gets a home of their own.
4: Wait, everyone gets free housing from the government? Ooh, can mine be near the beach or have a pool?
7: Maybe, but probably not. Beach property is very rare, so you'll probably be assigned one of these.
1: Yeah.
4: Oh, but I don't want to live here.
1: Yeah.
7: Well, you don't have a choice. Can you believe it? The future finally has zero waste.
4: Incredible. Can I please have an iced oat milk latte? Did you bring your own mug? No mug, no service. Okay. If I bring my own mug, can I get the oat milk latte? Oat milk latte? Oat milk is very wasteful. We only serve black coffee, nothing else.
1: He's talking about a dystopian future, and everybody's kind of dressed in that drab sort of, you know, grays and whatnot. And can you imagine anything more dystopian than not being able to get your latte?
7: Forget about the coffee shop. Wait till you see the government-run grocery stores.
4: Wait, you mean to tell me the government pays for my groceries now?
7: The future is bright.
4: This can't be right. $40 for eggs? The coupon is only for $100. I won't be able to afford groceries.
1: $40 for eggs? This sounds like a Biden administration price.
7: The future's also a little bit expensive.
1: Somebody running in to steal...
4: Oh my gosh, someone called the police.
1: Food off the shelf.
7: We need police. There's no police anymore.
1: We don't have
7: police. Some compassion. She's probably having a hard time.
1: We call a social worker. We don't need police anymore.
4: I think I have to get out of here.
7: No problem. It's a perfect time to show you the public transit. It's all free now.
4: Oh, that's good. Wait, why isn't anyone driving them?
7: Workers deserve more, so the drivers don't actually show up usually. But they're nice trains to hang out in.
1: They're walking through a subway train or whatever. It's just not moving.
4: I don't think I'm feeling so good.
7: You'll be happy to know that healthcare is totally free now for everyone.
4: Thank goodness. Oh, you came at the right time. The wait for an appointment is only 72 days.
1: Yeah.
4: Wait, are you serious? Well, if it's an emergency, it's only a 2-week wait.
1: Oh. Ah, there you go.
4: I need to go home. You need to take me home, please, right now. Yeah.
7: But Maya, this is the future you wanted. Isn't it wonderful?
6: Take me back!
1: There she is, back on her bed inside her home there. As she's tearing down her Democratic Socialists of America posters. It's sort of a rude awakening. That is what a fantastic and a very

0: IWV, is that it?
1: Oh, Independent Women's Voice is the group that put that together from a campaign perspective. All right, love that. Love that. And I know that's probably AI, but it looked great. And man, it hits the spot. More like that to illustrate what is coming. I think certainly needed. Speaking of what is coming, I do have some good news. Let me share some of that. In fact, a little bit of accountability for Eric Swalwell, the former congressman we now know. Breaking news this morning. It has been revealed that the FBI has seized some electronics. Happened over the weekend on Saturday. Get into that story and wrap it up. On the way, Justin in for Glenn today on the Glenn Beck Program. We're back right after this.
2: Likes aren't love. 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Real people still matter. Glenn Beck, back in a moment.
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7: 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How did my father become the scheming mastermind? 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

Tuesday breaking news. Not a good day, not a good week to be Eric Swalwell, the former congressman from the People's Republic of California. And of course, the man who had the affair with Chinese spies, the alleged Chinese spies, it's Feng Feng. In fact, I guess we know that now. According to the FBI documents earlier this week, we saw released a disgraced former congressman escapades with alleged Chinese spy named Feng Feng are laid bare in new files. That's the Daily Mail, their headline. We know he, quote unquote, occasionally hooked up with the Chinese spy known as Feng Feng. The White House Transparency Task Force dropping the new documents under the Rusty Thumbs title, another moniker given to the woman whose real name is Christine Feng. She's no longer with us, unfortunately. Swalwell resigning from Congress in disgrace back in April after he was accused of sexual misconduct, confessed to federal agents at the FBI's Oakland office in 2015 that he had two, quote, physical relations. Or is it more than two? On at least two occasions, they say. It's such a weird way of saying it, too. Physical relations. At least two occasions. I think there's a better way of saying that. In fact, it was encapsulated in the classic Glenn Beck hit tune about Miss Feng Feng not too long ago. Let's roll that beautiful footage, why don't we? Don't bang.

0: right. All right. That's good. That's probably enough. We do know that now. And now we know there were a few other and much more serious accusations that have come out now. In fact, the walls are closing in. FBI agents over the weekend apparently in San Francisco at the airport seizing his electronics as part of the sexual misconduct investigation. We're finding out now. And in fact, what should happen? What should happen to those who commit such heinous acts and crime? Well, here he is back in 2025 on The Breakfast Club, talking about just that.
1: It's really focus on like serious, violent, sexual. Those three. If you like throw the book at those three, right? And throw the resources at those three.
0: Yes.
1: And then you show compassion and redemption for non-serious, non-sexual.
0: Wait a minute. Throw the book. What was
1: really
0: a serious?
1: Focus on,
0: what was it again?
1: Serious, violent, sexual.
0: Yeah. Those three, right, Aaron?
1: Those three. If you like throw the book at those three, right?
0: Well, the walls are closing in, and the book might be ready to swing. I can tell you, it might be ready to go bang bang very, very soon. Now, who knows what's on those devices? As the FBI is gathering that intelligence right now, and they will, no doubt have, I'm sure, updates. It's an ongoing investigation, but we are now learning this came out earlier today, and you have the latest here. Agents armed with additional court-approved search warrants entering his house in D.C. on Sunday as well, seizing additional undisclosed potential evidence. Well-placed sources telling the Daily Mail as they're reporting here. He headed to the airport later in the day, flew to his home state of California. Feds there waiting for him as he stepped off the plane and getting some of those electronic devices. So there you go. And good, good, because we should hold these folks accountable. And a little bit of hope for the folks who say, yeah, nothing's going to happen here. When will we ever see any actual real accountability coming? Well, just an example trickling here and there. We'll take it. We'll take it as much as we can get. About a week has flown by. We're having a fantastic time with you filling in for Glenn. Back again tomorrow. Justin at JustinBarclay.com. All over social media. Love to hear from you as always and answering those emails. At Mr. Justin Barclay as well. All over social media. That's it for today. Make it a great one. God bless.
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12: He says he'll crush them economically. I'm Carmen Roberts, Fox News. President Trump is vowing to impose an economic D-Day on Iran.
13: The president indicated that if any country provides a financial lifeline to the Iranians, they'll face their own economic consequences. The president posting to Truth Social saying no one has given the Islamic Republic of Iran a greater opportunity to make a deal than me. Tragically for them, they have failed to take it. Therefore, today I am announcing the most crushing economic operation ever taken against any country. This will be economic warfare and isolation on an unprecedented scale.
12: Fox's Trey Yangston, Tel Aviv. Iran's Foreign Minister Araghchi says President Trump's economic D-Day will fail, dismissing it as a distraction from America's growing debt. As for that debt, it topped a record $40 trillion, fueled in part by military spending. Experts say it's already raising borrowing costs for Americans and sparking inflation. Stocks are in a slide under pressure from rising treasury yields, oil prices, and Walmart, which reported its slowest U.S. sales growth since 2020. The Dow is down more than 440 points. U.S. crude is more than 2% higher at $86.37 a barrel. About 300 Lindsey Clancy supporters, many of them women wearing pink, gathered this morning outside the courthouse in Massachusetts where she is on trial for killing her three children. Clancy's legal team claims she was in a state of postpartum psychosis. This supporter explains why she showed up.
14: Because it's mental health. She wasn't in her right frame of mind.
12: But Fox's Brian Yenis tells us
15: the prosecution argues Lindsey acted intentionally, rationally, and swiftly, sending her husband on errands out of the house at the time of the killings. They've questioned the legitimacy of her own suicide attempt.
12: Testimony is over for the day. The trial resumes tomorrow, and the judge told the jury Friday will be a lengthy day. America's listening to Fox News.
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8: 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Establishment Dems, I keep reading article after article, they're not giving to these lunatics. 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Republicans are set. 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
8: Now, we all see the rise of anti-Semitism worldwide. 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
25: Ladies and gentlemen,
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27: 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What?

0: Well, just when you thought, right? I know there's a lot of conversation. There's a lot of coverage. I'm going to go to exactly that right now, a little bit with KHON2 News.
1: The zip lane is open until about 9 o'clock this morning. Skyline going to be in the blue. We got all the stations right here from Westlock to Ho'opili, but we'll focus on that East Kapolei station as we make our way towards Pearl Harbor.
0: All right, Brian's doing a complete traffic update. Nothing to worry about on the roads. But I'm holding off until we get a weather update. And weather all top of mind right now yet again. However, as we talked about with the mayor yesterday, things are still developing. I know that we're getting a better idea. And in some of the weather forecasting, the tracking doesn't seem to be of criticality, although friends and family on the Big Island, you're going to get the brunt of whatever transpires. So, we're going to keep it top of mind. I'm not going to go crazy. Just want to keep an eye on it as we're looking at the most inclemency of this pattern. We're looking at perhaps Sunday as the brunt of whatever that brunt may be. So here's what I'm going to say. It's Thursday, and it's going to be a great day today, weather-wise. Go out, enjoy, no stress. You're probably already prepared. You've already gone through this last week. And let's just see, okay? Let's just see. And I'm not going to get into this every 3 minutes tracking this, that, and the other right now. There's a lot going on. Let's talk about that. And then we'll have references to the potentiality. But no. No need. News Radio 830 KHVH. All right, I can hear some of you already. What do you mean? The storm is coming. Kind of talk. Yeah, I understand that. But this isn't going to be the all-enveloping, creating tremendous anxiety when we don't know what the hell's really going to happen. Doesn't make any sense. A lot of people, they already go to the worst possibility. Well, it could be this, and we'll die, and things will blow over. Anything's possible. It's also possible this is nothing but a little bit of bluster. So, chill. Chill. Now, want to thank all of our friends who attended yesterday's Next Genesis Healthcare informational seminar. What I find tremendous is folks that are still searching. We've been with Next Genesis now for going on 3+ years. And I understand decision-making. Hey, listen. Sometimes I can make a decision immediately. Other times, I'm in a grocery store. It takes 14 minutes. Do I get the bottle of ketchup for $4.20 or the bottle of ketchup for $4.18? And I understand. And what we talk about are important decisions. When I talk to you about Brother Mario, it's an important decision that you're going to make about your home. Same thing with Abby Carpet and Floor, and especially with NextGen. It's your health. So ruminating, learning, asking, and then deciding. It's a process. And I had my appointment yesterday. Boy. So I'm going to say, Next Genesis is a blessing, period. That's how it is. Tonight, we have our cruise night. Same place in the music hall. And representatives from Crystal Cruises, Randy from Sea Wind Tours, I'll be with you. We'll have We're stacked. And there are those that have already signed up. We love you. You're going to have a chance to get to meet, greet, and see other folks who are either confirmed to go or that are contemplating to go. And, wow, tonight we're not going to talk about storms and recovery. No, we're going to talk about April and departing on a 14-day adventure together. Mm-hmm. We're going to talk about ports of call. Have you ever been to Lisbon? Well, come April. Have you been to Barcelona? Oh, about five times. Love the city. Saint-Tropez. Bonjour, tout le monde. Saint-Tropez. Gorgeous. And all the way down the line, and of course, Rome, Italy. So that's what we're going to talk about tonight. Can't wait. 5 p.m. If you have RSVP'd, we will see you this evening. All right, 6:15 in the morning, News Radio, 830 KHVH, Richard David Hamada Jr. III. Coming up, we will have HPD Chief David Lazar will be in our studio. Always looking forward to Chief. And we'll also have some time in the 8 o'clock hour, of which I'll fill you in as the morning goes on. 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John Matthews has magically created an incredible downloadable menu of podcasts, segments of the program that you may have missed or that you want to revisit. 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
3: Hey there, good morning. If you're coming to town from any of the shorelines, we're not seeing any heavy slowing. Whatever was going on in Nanakuli before is all done, and it's looking like full speed on Farrington there now in both directions. Through Mid-Island, it's looking like it's waking up a little bit. A little southbound traffic, but no delays or backups. North Shore is also in spectacular shape. No problems up and down H2. H1 eastbound through Waipahu, however, going to have a little bit of that expected slowing, maybe 20 minutes to make it to H2 from Kualakai. But slowing, the heaviest part, is only going to be right there as you're approaching Fort Weaver. Into town. Down and around, H1's in great shape and no problems up and over the cold hour out windward. I'm Devin Hennessy with your traffic.
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0: It is 6:21 in the morning already. Boy, there's a lot of stuff going on. And I hope the weather doesn't screw it all up. You have Best of Hawaii Makeke that's going on at the Blaisdell this weekend. It's a big deal, Holyfield. And I know it's extremely popular. So you got that going on. But I'm going to get into the news here. 2 seconds. First of all, it's football time. Come on. Give me a little love. I'm sorry, what? I said it's football time. Yes. Thank you. Thank you very much. Indeed. Indeed. And the reaction of those who are not football fans. Yeah. Okay. Bottom line, KHVH Radio, home of the Raiders. You heard the promo. It's NFL season. Preseason, but still. You have... Raiders and Texans. That's 1:30 p.m. Rot Chia on News Radio 830 KHVH. And talking about Saturday and the weekend, I was just talking with John. I'm intrigued because we may have a minute or two off. And Michael W. Perry and the morning show will be live at the Limelight. And that, of course, is the old Hawaiian Hut. I just drove by it yesterday. It's a great room, all just upgraded tech, everything. But Mike and the crew will be in tomorrow. It will be the KSSK Saturday morning show. Good fun. Good fun. And I'd like to invite you because I think I'm like 80%. And be able to go. And I haven't been to a KSSK morning show since the Hanohano Room days. Oof. So I think it'd be great. Go ahead and log on to limelighthawaii.com. Limelight, one word, Hawaii, one word, .com. 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Make it a little bit more easier, if it is, to remember that. But go ahead, log in, sign up, and what a great way, usher in the weekend. All right, 6:24 in the morning, Rick Hamada program, 521-8383 is the number for one Chief. David Lazar is in our studio, and that's coming up in the 7 o'clock hour, of course. News, information, headlines. Let me have those for you. Bottom of the hour news, minutes away. First of all, national debt has topped $40 trillion. Good night, Irene. Treasury Department said the number was surpassed Tuesday afternoon. It comes a little bit earlier than those who know, well, what they expected. Now, part of it is because billions and billions, not realized after some of President Trump's tariffs were invalidated by the court. Partisan, you can go, this was all created by Joe Biden's administration. We're paying for the sins of the previous. Well, hold on. You also have second term of the Donald and 2 years in. All you have to do is just take a look. We're doing everything we can to bring the debt down? And the answer is no. Because there's always there's always something. Always. And if we're not Akamai enough to understand that it is not a partisan issue, it's a money and power and influence issue. And we have a Republican-controlled Congress at this point. And at some point in time, Congress will have to convene and cast a vote to increase the limit. And they will. Just how it is. When it comes to finance, it is you can hear and you can get pockets and you can get ideological differentiations and explanations and all that. When it comes down to it, both sides love the money grab. President Trump now says Iran is facing, quoting here, economic warfare and isolation on an unprecedented scale. Said this on Truth Social yesterday. Iran has failed to take the opportunity to make a deal. He also warned that any country that does business with the Islamic Republic would suffer tremendous economic consequences. After the 42nd time of saying that. Really? However, one could look at the strategy of building up, saying if you don't, then this will happen, and each time it passes, lulling your enemy into a false sense of complacency, and then you do exactly what you were talking about. So, up to you. Temperatures, triple digit heat across the southern plains to the southeast coast. And these conditions still could linger across part of the lower Mississippi Valley. And that's through Friday. And no real relaxation. Intense heat. They're expecting it to make its way back to the west through the weekend. Good night. And about 22,000 customers in Gary, Indiana. Name of the musical? Come on. Music Man. And in the film version was sung by a very young Opie Taylor. Yeah. Anyway. This is over a week. And I can say this as a former regional resident, NIPSCO. God, I haven't heard that for 50 years. NIPSCO, Northern Indiana Public Service Company, crews working around the clock, restore power. So, the only thing I can offer, Gary, Indiana, not exactly the bastion of prioritization when it comes to politics and decision making. Gary used to be a vibrant, consequential community because of what? Yep, steel plants. Yeah, good four solid rows of steel production. Bethlehem Steel, one of them. And Gary was kind of the portal. And when all those went away, so did Gary, Indiana. 6:29. All right, I know. Home of the Jackson 5 and the Jackson family, I know. But Gary's been in rough shape for many, many years. Bottom of this hour means it's 6:30, means you need to go to Car Wash 808 Express. 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
2: Hey there, good morning. We had a report of a stall, actually, on the townbound side of H3 near the stadium exit. It's not going to be too backed up there. It looks like things got put under control pretty quick. Everything around town's looking good on H1 in both directions. Surface streets are still in decent shape. No problems up and over the Coal Hour out windward. And heading to town on H1 eastbound, it is going to be a little crowded from Kualakai all the way to Waimalu, looking at about a 25-minute journey through Waipahu right now. No problems through Nanakuli on Farrington. Everything at Mid-Island's looking good. A little southbound traffic, though, not really backing up for you. And the North Shore is in pretty much full speed mode. I'm Devin Hennessy with your traffic.
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5: News. I'm Therese Crowley. A pivotal day for the defense of Lindsey Clancy begins with women standing silent in pink, holding hands in support. A chaplain testifies for the jury to determine did postpartum psychosis and a voice in her head make the nurse and mother incapable of knowing it was wrong to kill her three kids. Defense lawyer Kevin Reddington tells Fox what's next.
6: Cross-examine their experts. They're going to put them on today. And then I'll probably have a Zoom tomorrow with one more witness.
7: Okay. Do you expect court to go again for the rest?
6: Closing argument.

0: It'll be Monday, hopefully.
1: President Trump announcing the most crushing economic operation ever taken, economic D-Day against Iran and any trading partner. Intelligence reports inflation in Iran up 89%. State Farm insured drivers are getting dividend checks. 49 million drivers share $5 billion. 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

0: Yes, sir. We're at 6:36 in the morning already. Right here on News Radio 830 KHVH. As Joey Trebbiano would say, how you doing? All right. We get to some information that is relevant, pertinent, and necessary. As we continue, Spectrum.com, log on to Spectrum.com. Part of which will have him lead the way for this portion of the Richard David Hamada Jr. III radio program, CJ Popper.
1: It's August 20th, and this is your Fox Daily Snapshot. Today is National Radio Day. German physicist Heinrich Hertz first identified radio waves in 1886, but Italian inventor Guglielmo Marconi is credited as the inventor of radio. Commercial use began in the 1900s. About 20 years later, it was so popular, people were scrambling to buy radios to put in their homes. In 2020, California Senator Kamala Harris accepts the nomination for vice president, becoming the first U.S. woman of color on a major party ticket.
2: There is no vaccine for racism.
1: Also on this day in 1619, the first slaves from Africa arrive in the Virginia colony of Jamestown. Several Angolans kidnapped by the Portuguese get off the ship at Port Comfort. Today, it's known as Hampton Road. In 1911, the first around-the-world telegram is sent by the New York Times office via commercial service. Born on this day in 1992, pop singer Demi Lovato. I'm CJ Papa. That's your Fox Daily Snapshot.
0: We appreciate it. Thank you very much. It is a snapshot, and it's already 6:38. Let's check in, shall we? It is election year 2026.
3: Democracy 2026.
4: Grant Platner is out and Troy Jackson is in. Maine Democrats tossing out a political outsider and swapping in a career politician. Now Troy Jackson is the official Democratic nominee for U.S. Senate in Maine. The former logger won nearly every delegate's vote at a last-minute election.
5: I'm not a show horse. I'm a workhorse, and I have a record to back that up.
4: Jackson will now take on longtime Republican Senator Susan Collins in November. Collins' campaign argues Jackson's just too progressive for Maine, while Democrats say he is their best chance to flip the seat after Platner got dropped. Less than 100 days until Election Day, Republicans launching attacks over Jackson's temperament, pointing to a 2021 incident where he threw a water bottle during a heated state House meeting. Jackson says he regrets the incident. Now he's facing a major fundraising challenge as Collins enters the race with millions of dollars on hand. Reporting in Bangor, Maine, I'm Alexis McAdams, Fox News.
0: Thank you very much, Alexis. We appreciate it greatly. Focus for a moment on the military.
3: Military matters.
6: Just a few years ago, the Army was struggling to fill its ranks. Now commanders say more young Americans are walking into recruiting offices looking for a career, a sense of purpose, and a chance to serve their country. Fox News got exclusive access inside Fort Hood, one of the Army's largest installations, where we met with soldiers who told us why they decided to serve, including infantryman Guadalupe Campos.
7: I love my country. I love America. This is our home. We have, this is everything that we all have in common is this American flag that we fly on our right shoulder.
6: Now more young Americans are making that same choice. After hitting a low in fiscal year 2022, Army recruiting has climbed every year since, up nearly 38% overall, with the biggest jump coming in fiscal year 2025. The Army has already met its annual recruiting goal for 2026 months ahead of schedule. With Military Matters, Brooke Taylor, Fox News.
0: Listen, we have gone through this as the kids were growing, cousins, nephews, other family. For so very long, people have viewed military service as, well, it's the last chance. Don't have any real direction. Don't really have an idea what the next steps are going to be when you're younger and contemplating. And other side is that you've tried everything else and didn't work out. Had some issues, got fired, or just don't know where else to go. Well, I'll go to the military. They'll take it. They'll take you. Well, that's not totally true. The military, I believe, is finally extricating itself from being viewed as last chance. even though there may be elements of that. The way that I'm now apprised by what is being said and done is that this is a logical move. If you are interested in two things, regardless of what your field is, hireability. I believe there's more afoot in private sector businesses and, of course, obviously government to recruit and to staff with retired military or even active duty in some ways, reserves, guard, etc. And the other is if you want to be in what is considered a state-of-the-art environment, if you are on that path, if technology from all sides, if that is a focus for you, serving 4 years, learning, accreditation, proven success path, you would be able to transition to virtually anywhere you would like to be. And, of course, the option of remaining in our U.S. military. Rick, I'm out of program. It is already 6:43. I certainly hope the morning is going well. Just a quick reminder. We had Brother Mike Mazzone on yesterday. And this in regard to statewide general contracting and construction. I know that I've been talking about Neural Shield, but for the past couple of weeks, the focus is on your roof. It is on your roof. Safety, security, and my goodness gracious, conversations about what is an active hurricane season. And For me, listen, I'm a condo guy, but for those that have single-family homes, are you prepared? Are you ready? And it's almost like it's a mantra of ready, ready, ready, ready. Well, you can hear it 1,000 times, but if you don't actually act on it, then it doesn't mean much. And here's the thing. If you don't know, you'll know statewide general. Reach out, and they'll be able to do a free assessment. They'll get on up there, take a look around, say, you got some things, or they'll say, no, you could,

0: Westbound through Kaimuki is no problem. Still full speed, making your way past University. And through Waipahu, you got a little bit of the usual morning stuff. Just past Kaualakai on H1 eastbound, it's going to start to slow down and stay slow until you get past that merge with H2. Pretty much back up to full speed by the time you make Waimalu. And then out on the leeward shore, everything's looking good through Nanakuli. No problems up on the North Shore or Mid-Island. I'm Devin Hennessy with your traffic.
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Yep, we're here. Checking on a little bit of compelling and audio of great interest, and we'll present in just a moment. However, a couple of things. First of all, if you're just joining us, mention that tonight's cruise night is already booked. We reached capacity. So we're going to have a great time tonight for those who RSVP'd and got a confirmation. That'll be 5 p.m. in the iHeartRadio Music Hall. I know that weather, as I mentioned before, but just the forecast for today, mostly sunny, light trades, highs will be in the upper 80s. When we say light trades, how about 5 to 10? Yikes. And then also for tonight, partly to mostly cloudy skies, looks like about a half. That's four halves. Chance of showers for this evening. Lows in the mid-70s, trades light to 10 miles an hour. And tomorrow going to be a little more partly cloudy. Might a scattered shower here and there. Temps will be in the upper 80s. Currently, partly cloudy, couple of scattered light showers. We're at 78 degrees. For so many years, we have been aware of

0: we have interacted with, we have worked with, we have witnessed the commitment to service here at home and for our nation. And Tulsi Gabbard is one of those unique folks that that represents, in my opinion, so very well, not only the state of Hawaii, but also has a very thoughtful, caring, and a remarkable compassionate streak. It was a very tough to watch and to listen when Tulsi announced stepping down from the Trump administration. And her husband, unfortunately, having to deal with a very rare bone cancer. Their husband's name is Abraham. So Tulsi released this statement, and I'm eager to hear, and I hope you are too. Tulsi Gabbard.
1: Earlier this year, my husband Abraham was diagnosed with cancer. I picked up the phone and Abraham's voice was different. He said that he got a call from his doctor, and the doctor told him that he has sacral chordoma, very, very rare, one in a million type of cancer. We talked with our doctors and said, okay, what are our options? One is a very invasive surgery to remove the bottom part of Abraham's sacrum and his tailbone. And the other option was radiation. So we scheduled the surgery as quickly as we could.
2: Got your space boots on.
3: Yep.
2: Your bouffant.
3: My what?
2: Bouffant.
1: They started preparing him for this surgery. I was so happy to see him when they wheeled him back into that recovery room, but it was also really scary, which I didn't expect. He'd been under heavy anesthesia for almost 8 hours. His body, as he started to come out, started reacting to the drugs that were in his body. It was tough.
3: We're hurting right here.
1: So that night, more than a few times, Abraham said, I want to get up. He had some help from some great nurses to just start very, very slowly walking around. He would take a few steps. He would throw up as he was trying to walk around, but he kept going. He refused to take any narcotic pain medication, and so he really had to push through the post-operative pain. A few weeks after the surgery was done, the pathologist and the doctor said that they are confident that they were able to cut out all of the cancerous bone and tissue. So here we are now, almost 3 months after, and he started a very rigorous physical therapy program. He gets frustrated a lot because he wants to be able to make progress faster, and sometimes he's pushed a little bit too far, but overall Abraham is progressing very well. The reality is that the battle isn't over yet. He'll have to continue to get frequent MRIs to keep an eye on whether or not this cancer is coming back either in the same place or in other parts of his body. We are so grateful to God for his unconditional love, for being our shelter, for being our peace and our strength. We want to say thank you to the doctors, the surgeon, the pathologist, the anesthesiologist. We want to say thank you to all of you sharing the most beautiful prayers and well wishes with us. Mahalo nui loa to you all.
0: Well, that was an amazing The Gabbard family comes under an incredible amount of assault. In the press, in social media, whispers at cocktail parties. I've known Mike for the entire time I've been here. I remember Tulsi first in the state legislature, youngest rep at the time to ever serve. post 9/11, resigned, joined the military. Came back, city council, and you know the rest. But that's public life. That's public service. For those that are quick to personally assail those that have a modicum of notoriety, I would certainly hope that before you unleash, to remember that these are people that live their lives the best they can. Abraham, probably not interested in limelight or attention. But if you have a chance to see the post that Tulsi provided, it's about as intimate of revelation of the reality of what this family is facing. So, Lord's blessings. Please join me in expressing Tulsi, Abraham, and the entire Gabbard family. It is 6:57 here on the Rick Amata program. I know we have a cruise night tonight, and I'm hopeful that we're going to see you there. We'll have a conversation. Maybe we can have another one. I'm not sure. One thing I will share is that I want to thank all that have already committed to April 2027. And wow, pretty amazing. This far out, this level of commitment. Goodness. I can't wait to see you guys tonight. It's going to be fantastic. And if you're still just, you know, understand. So I would just go to crazycruiser.com. It's a good website. Very good. Very thorough. Very specific. And we'll tell you exactly what we have in store for you. And the one thing that you may be able to glean from that is the incredible value that this is. You know, with everything, automobiles, you make a major purchase, you do the, it's a boom, the price. Oh my God, you can't, what? Then you take a look. Ah. And then the value far outweighs what a hard cost may be. I call it of all the time, return on investment, the ROI. 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I'll use one word, Butler, come on. 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
5: Seizing Swalwell devices. I'm Carmen Roberts, Fox News. Sources tell the AP that federal agents seized electronic devices from former California Congressman Eric Swalwell at a San Francisco airport and searched his Washington home as part of an investigation into sexual misconduct allegations. Swalwell resigned from Congress in April after allegations surfaced, which he denies. He had been a leading candidate for California governor, but dropped out of the race. The national debt sits at a record $40 trillion, and Treasury Secretary Scott Bessent told reporters at the White House,
6: "We have to grow our way out of this, and as I talked about at G20 in Asheville, we are going to talk about the U.S. growth strategy and encourage the rest of the world to come along with us."
5: The national debt has soared for decades, accelerating under Presidents Trump and Biden, driven in part by pandemic costs, Trump tax cuts, and rising military spending. For Americans, that means higher borrowing costs, lower wages, and higher prices. As the Iran war nears its six-month point, President Trump is threatening Iran with economic D-Day, saying he would unleash the most crushing economic operation ever taken. Iran is brushing off the threat. We're learning more about the busted cocaine ring involving several students at Penn State University.
7: Prosecutors say that they used Venmo, Snapchat, and also a Cash App in order to do these drug deals. You know, they may be frat boys, but the prosecutors say they ran a large-scale drug trafficking operation all on the campus of Penn State University, and the investigation is now widening. So far, authorities have charged 13 current and former students and a student father with being part of this scheme.
5: Fox's Eric Sean reporting. And the Dow is down 425 points at this hour. Crude oil up at $85.95 a barrel. 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
10: I'm Andy Suganuma. Hawaii is facing a new tropical threat. Named Invest 90E, the National Hurricane Center is tracking a tropical disturbance east-southeast of the Hawaiian Islands that has a 90% chance of developing within the next 48 hours. According to weather modeling by NOAA, the storm may be near Hilo on Sunday or Monday, though impacts could begin on Saturday. While power on Oahu and Maui is mostly restored, repairs on the Big Island may take 2 weeks. About 850 Oahu and 420 Maui County customers remain without electricity, and there are still over 13,000 Big Island customers in the dark. Repairs in heavily damaged parts of Puna, Kohala, and southern Kau could take the longest to complete. U.S. Senator Brian Schatz has announced an initial $6 million in emergency relief funds approved by the U.S. Department of Transportation. The money will help Hawaii repair transportation infrastructure damaged by Hurricane Lala. Additional federal funding resources are expected in the coming weeks and months. Three people were injured after their vehicle hit a tree in the Tantalus area yesterday. The car hit the tree and traveled down an embankment around 5:30 p.m. on Round Top Drive. A 20-year-old man was taken to a hospital in serious condition, while the other occupants, a 24-year-old man and a 27-year-old woman, were in stable condition. And health officials have announced the nationwide recall of Outshine fruit bars. The recall covers 6 and 24-count 2.5-ounce packages in a variety of flavors due to potential glass contamination. In Hawaii, they were distributed to Times, Don Quixote, KTA stores, Walmart, Target, and other retailers. 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

0: 7:09 in the morning here on the Rick Amata program, 521-8383. Little program note, Chief David will be joining us next week, which means we have some additional time together. Michael Kitchens of Stolen Stuff Hawaii will be with us in the 8 o'clock. And we are looking forward to a good morning as we head into the weekend. How long have we had this as our theme opening song? It's got to be years, right? Years. Love that. I got to play the whole thing for you, which we haven't done in a long time. What we need to do is bring you up to speed on what's happening here at home and around the world. We're going to do exactly that. Primetime traffic for you at 4:15 and bottom of the hour. And we'll fill you in on some great things that are taking place this weekend. Tomorrow, invited Aloha State Daily for the 7 o'clock hour, 8 o'clock hour, Hawaii Theater. And we have Fox Sports 990 with a plethora of sports coverage. NFL is, we're getting there, kids. We're getting there. Preseason in. Major League Baseball forming up, playoff situations. Boy, the Dodgers have had a kind of a interesting run. And then also, we're going to have a look, obviously, at some weather. I will bring you updates as to what's taking place. Yes, just updates. Not going to go cray-cray. Potentiality of what could take place this weekend. So, all of that and more, News Radio 830 KHVH. Let me start things off with Kristen Goodwin, because Kristen, Donald Trump's America.
1: Donald Trump's America.
2: President Trump touting investments and legislation to boost America's tech innovation.
3: We're ensuring that America remains the undisputed leader, not only in Bitcoin and crypto, but also technologies like prediction markets, artificial intelligence, and much more. And we're leading in every single one. And I will tell you, the AI, the artificial intelligence, we're way ahead of number two. Number two is China.
2: Addressing cryptocurrency CEOs and other industry leaders, the president urging Congress to pass the Clarity Act, which he says will open the door to the next wave of innovations.
3: And this landmark structure legislation, it's a very, very powerful structured legislation which will keep us ahead of China, keep us ahead of everyone else.
2: Noting he looks forward to Chinese President Xi Jinping visiting the U.S. next month, adding they'll probably talk about AI and a lot of other things. Kristen Goodwin, Fox News.
0: All right, it's always good to keep in touch and aware of what the favorite word, machinations of what takes place over on Capitol Hill, the White House, and more. All right, so I just mentioned, I wonder how long we've had that as our opening theme. And then John, the man Matthews. John, can you crack your mic? Yeah, unreal. I'm just like, I wonder when we started this song.
4: I look things up.
0: And sure enough, I get a note while Trump's America's on. Jeez Louise. John, tell us about this theme.
4: The theme, we uploaded it on August. We know, because it's marked in our little system here, we uploaded it on August 9th, 2016.
0: My goodness.
4: So it just passed 10 years. I remember distinctly asking you about it. I'm like, is there any song you like that you know, let's try to make it like, I remember specifically referencing Rush Limbaugh, because Rush's theme is,
0: Pretenders.
4: Pretenders. Yeah. And I'm like, is there any song that you in particular like that we could do our quest? Jet. Always, you know, Be My Girl. Or what was, what's the official title?
0: Are You Gonna Be My
4: Girl? Are You Gonna Be My Girl?
0: Yeah.
4: I'm like, all right, let me listen to it. And sure enough, I mean, it's got a big enough intro you can do something with and a big bridge and you hear it and close it out with the "Be My Girl, Be My Girl," and it works, and everybody knows when they hear that now, and you're coming on the air because we don't use it for anything else.
0: I can't believe 10 years, almost to the day. So now you mention it, I remember that in your office having this conversation, because it used to be all kinds of stuff. I had Thunderstruck, AC/DC.
4: Right.
0: And so settling on this and having this for such a long time, you know, the first hour open, the
4: right.
0: one that's pretty, that was back when we were in Section 830 radio.
4: Oh, I know. It's been around for a while.
0: Yeah.
4: And there's some stuff also in our library from back in the day.
0: Yeah, there is.
4: The very precious Zach and Zoe clips, that sort of series of numbers that's in our system here.
0: Yeah.
4: And there's stuff that I remember listening to. I started listening to you in 97, 98.
0: Wow.
4: And I'll see the label on, I'm like, what's this? And I remember that. Every once in a while you dig it out. And we may have to do like a Back to the Future day at some point here to pull some of the stuff out. But... yeah, so it's been 10 years since we've associated that song with you and now all of Hawaii.

0: knows.
1: Well, thanks for dredging up all of the info. And gosh, I'm just, it's just a reminder of all the years.
0: Mm-hmm.
1: Of all, and that's only a third of the time being on the air. I had stuff from when we were, all right, this too much. I didn't know what the heck to do, but I was made the news director and ops manager. And then when Bob Longwell, GM, informed me, all this is going away. Yet again, another merger and acquisition.
0: And change.
1: A lot of change. And he said, well, you have a choice. You can host a morning talk show, or you can find gainful employment elsewhere. And I said, I think we should do a talk show.
2: After carefully considering my options of eating.
1: Exactly. I took 4 seconds and made that decision. So in order to prep for that, they brought in a consultant. And he's a kind of renowned guy. Spent a day with him at the Sheraton Waikiki. Didn't talk anything about the business, about talk radio, nothing. He's the one, gosh, I got to get his, you'll probably remember. He's the one who brought talk radio to the FM. And he started in large markets like New York, Jersey, et cetera. Mm-hmm. And his moniker was Real Radio. And that's what he branded around the country where he consulted and, well, branded.
0: Mm-hmm.
1: And so we became Real Radio 830. And that's how that all came about. Walt Sabo.
0: Oh, I do know that name. Yeah.
1: Walt Sabo. In the last 10 minutes of our time together, Walt just said this. Be yourself. Don't act. Don't make stuff up. Just anything you say, mean it. Own it.
0: Mm-hmm.
1: And that was it. It was like 4 minutes out of an entire day. And that's the real guidance that I had. And we did the talk show, 97. January 2nd is when it started.
2: And just to give a little inside baseball here, especially on the more FM morning shows, I'll take that back. On the lesser successful FM shows that you might have, they'll bring in these guys and they'll say, okay, there's two of you or there's three of you. Okay, one guy's going to be the designated jerk and you're going to say this. And then you've got to say this over here and be the contra opinion to that. And me, myself, being on a lesser successful FM talk show, or not talk show, but morning show at points of my career, I've run across these guys. And I've always said, that sounds like a lot of work. Yeah. No, because nothing beats you. I'm like, I make friends. I do okay in this world. And why would I be anybody but myself? That's ridiculous. And the more successful morning shows, this one, the one down the hall right here, we're all the real people behind the microphone. None of us is faking it. You meet us in real life, we might be a little bit more shy. Because
1: ironically, that is true.
2: This microphone in front of you makes you have to be this kind of, you know, pronouncement sort of thing. But other than that, we hold a lot of the stuff that we say on here absolutely to our hearts and chests and minds and everything else. So why would we be different off the air than we are on the air? And that's what's appealing to nobody likes a phony. Nobody likes a phony. If you can stay true to yourself, it's the most successful career thing you can do outside of radio. Not just inside of it, but outside of it.
1: It's really amazing that you brought that up, is that inside these four padded walls...
2: they're padded for soundproofing, they say.
1: I'm sorry, that is false advertising. Is that shyness... One would not ever think, like Brother Mike next door, you know, and myself. I am normally a very shy person. I am not the one in social situations. Hey, how you doing? God, glad you're with us. No, it's like I'm very chill. very, very chill, to the point where I hope I don't, I'm not aloof.
2: Mm-hmm.
1: That's not what I intend. It's just, that's just how I am.
2: The job forces you to be the center of attention. You got to be kind of a, you got to have a special switch to be that all the time in public with everybody all the time.
1: Oof.
2: We can do it. I mean, you've hosted club gigs. I've done it. I mean, everybody in this building has done those sorts of public appearances and being on stage or hosting events and stuff like that. We do it and we enjoy it. It's a lot of fun. It's fun interacting with the people on stage, not afraid of it at all, which I guess puts us in a little bit different category because 70 to 80% of people have at least some fear of public speaking. But generally, like, my wife made the observation, it's like, you really don't want to do like a whole lot of MC work, do you? I'm like, no, not really.
1: Mm-hmm.
2: You know, not really. I'll do it. I can do it. I can turn it on and I can turn it off. Doesn't mean I'm fake. It's just, it's a side of your personality that has to come out when you want to do a good job for everybody watching, not necessarily for yourself.
1: It's life.
2: Yeah.
1: It's what we accumulate. And people ask, well, what's the most valuable experience I had that led to this or enhances it? Cruise director on a cruise ship.
2: I knew you were going to say that.
1: I know, because of what the elements are that you are immersed in as the CD or staff on a cruise line. And the diversity of the type of people you meet, of the different walks of life, the cultures, the languages. But there's an expectation. You got to take care of folks so they have the best experience ever. What does that mean?
2: Got to talk to them first. Find out what they want.
1: In it to win it. And so anyway, I know we're... But
2: it's a bigger life thing because life does not reward wallflowers. You know, in a separate part of my life, I teach public speaking. It's what I do.
1: Mm-hmm.
2: I've got this background in communication. I do that. And there's a lot of people who are afraid to let their voice be heard. It's getting a little less now because everybody's got a camera and a microphone in their pocket, but it still exists. And, nobody's going to want to hear what I have to say. And they talk like this, and it's very down, and tallest nail gets hammered first, that kind of thought process. But generally, in whatever vein of life that you're in, you got to be able to speak and speak about what you're an expert on, because as I say to my students, sooner or later you're going to be the old guy here, you're going to be the old woman here, and they're going to come to you asking you what you know and how you do it, and you're going to have to talk and hopefully you will be able to pass on your wisdom, your knowledge, and the way things get done.
1: Yep.
2: You know, in some sort of comprehensive way. So it's an important skill to have, being able to speak.
1: There you go. Well, we have for 22 minutes.
2: We're so pretty good at this.
1: That's not bad.
2: Not bad.
1: That's not bad. Appreciate it, John. Thanks so very much.
2: Yep.
1: And that leads us to primetime traffic. And as promised, update you on the very latest coming up.
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4: Aloha, good morning. Eastbound into town, still going to be a little bit jammed up there. Just past Fort Weaver all the way to Pearl City and the rest of the way toward town. Also looking pretty normal. A little busyness on the interchange from H1 eastbound to Moanalua townbound. Slow going past Red Hill, and then it's jammed up from before Pu'uloa all the way through Middle Street on Moanalua. H1 backs up there at Nimitz as usual. And westbound into town, slow from Kaimuki to University. But over the cold, now things are looking great now. The earlier stall on H3 has cleared and that big backup is gone. Out windward, the Malcolm Arch is in great shape up toward Castle Junction as well. North Shore's looking good. Mid-Island's in great shape, and coming down the Leeward Shore, I'm not seeing any slowing through Donnacoole. I'm Devin Hennessy with your traffic.
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1: /7:25, aloha, one and all. Chief David Lazar will return. He will be with us a week from today. We're headed into Aloha Friday. Now, I'm going to do two things. One set the table with a report from 10 p.m. last night, and then I'll update you with the very, very latest of this morning, because in a matter of hours, there can be a difference. I turn to Hawaii News Now, and let's take a listen.
7: The threat of another tropical cyclone has authorities already preparing for what could lie ahead, especially if there's more rain in areas hard hit by flooding. Our Ben Gutierrez joins us now with more.
8: Hurricane Lala's torrential and deadly rainfall exceeded already high predictions, and another system, even a weaker one, could still have a big impact.
9: We got to be extra prepared now while we're still in recovery, and that's tough.
8: Parts of Hawaii Island got more than 40 inches of rainfall between Friday and Sunday from Lala.
10: Oh my God.
8: As it passed just to the south. Extreme downpours caused catastrophic damage in the Kau district, which generally has lower rainfall amounts.
11: As we have another tropical cyclone potentially forming, the next surge of moisture could be more impactful. That's what we're worried about.
8: Models keep the next developing storm to the south of Lala's track, but forecasters say there could be some surprises, like Lala's strong winds in the Kona area.
12: About 3:30, 4 o'clock.
1: And a bit of interruption on the signal there, understand. But the gist of the report still holds true. There still is so very much of challenges and recovery and et cetera. Let me go back to the story as it is in progress.
8: Work is still underway to get that tree removed.
12: Half the tree is still upright. Half is on my roof. So we're just trying to find the right means and ways to cut down the existing tree, but also get rid of the continuing tree that's upright before the next storm comes.
11: With the track this tropical cyclone could take coming from the southeast, even though winds might be uncertain, we're more confident or more concerned about the rainfall, and especially impacting not just winter, but southeast sections of Hawaii Island.
8: Authorities admit the threat of heavy rain is worrisome.
9: We are already very hypersensitive to the weather condition. We're very hypersensitive to the rain, especially, and floods and landslides and such. And so, we are very concerned.
8: Forecasters say Lala did teach some lessons that you can use to guide your reactions to what could come next, like if you had unexpected flooding.
11: Maybe you should think about where you could go before the next one. Friends or family that you could stay with elsewhere on the island, and make those arrangements now and make those plans now.
9: Everybody's working hand in hand, so let's keep that momentum while we prepare for this storm and this next storm, and we just got to hope for the best.
8: Hawaii County officials could get starting briefings on the next possible storm as early as tomorrow morning. Ben Gutierrez, Hawaii News Now.
1: So that's a key element. As I mentioned before, this was last night at 10 p.m., and that is armed with the information that the National Weather Service, NOAA, and others had begun the tracking. And Mayor and I had that conversation yesterday. So the level of awareness, et cetera, has been in place. It's what's next. And that's really what we're going to learn together. So stay with us. Just a heads up. There's no doubt that our friends and family on the Big Island, I have a sister-in-law in the Kau area, and it's tough. They're fortunate to have in place adequate supplies, etc., to help weather, but the impacts are great. So we will follow, and there we go. News Radio 830 KHVH, bottom of the hour is now. It is 7:30. Primetime traffic, bottom of the hour news begins.
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4: Aloha, good morning. Eastbound into town, still going to be a little bit jammed up there. Just past Fort Weaver all the way to Pearl City, and the rest of the way toward town also looking pretty normal. A little busyness on the interchange from H1 eastbound to Moanalua townbound. Slow going past Red Hill, and then it's jammed up from before Pu'uloa all the way through Middle Street on Moanalua. H1 backs up there at Nimitz as usual, and westbound into town slow from Kaimuki to University. But over the cold now, things are looking great now. The earlier stall on H3 has cleared, and that big backup is gone. Out windward, the Malcolm Arch is in great shape up toward Castle Junction as well. North Shore's looking good. Mid-Island's in great shape, and coming down the leeward shore, I'm not seeing any slowing through Donnacoole. I'm Devin Hennessy with your traffic.
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15: Fox News, I'm CJ Pop. A short day in the trial of Lindsay Clancy, the Massachusetts mom accused of killing her kids.
16: We don't know why this jury was dismissed so early. About 2 hours into what was supposed to be a full day of testimony, the judge questioned them, but we don't know about what.
15: That's Fox's Brian Yenison in Plymouth. The judge said tomorrow will be a lengthy day. A sick juror cancels court in the multi-state youth addiction trial against Meta in Oakland, California. Meta is accused of targeting children and teens on those social media platforms like Facebook and Instagram. The United States sends 20 deportees to Liberia, part of 1,200 migrants that the African country will receive under a new deal. They arrived there earlier. The deal among the largest third country deportations driven by the Trump administration's crackdown on immigration. 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

Yes, sir. Yes, yes, yes, yes, yes. The return. Ah! First thing I do is I look up and I see a picture of Mom Donnie. Oh, goodness. Ah! Listen, we've had conversations before about the socialism and the wokeness and all this. I'm going to tell you this. And we've had programs on it before, but I think it bears repeating. And that is one of the largest, one of the greatest existential threats we're not talking about and oftentimes doesn't get mentioned here on this program. We do. And it is the ongoing infiltration and eventual dismantling of Western culture, period. It's there. It's there, right in front of us, happening every day. And incrementalism isn't the whole, it's full on, full bore, out of the open. There's nothing surreptitious about the plan, about the objective, and it just boils down to this. Radical Muslims are taking over the world, and I'm saying that with certainty. Just so matter of fact, you look, and I'll just tell you this. This has been going on for generations. We're just at the point now. The tipping point has already been realized. And it is in regard to birth rates. You can take Muslims and categorize and be accusatory with supposition or reputation or whatever you want to be. I'm not interested in lumping who are good people in with the bad. But when you talk about an ideological and faithful belief, then that becomes part of your persona. Just like Christians that get assailed. Well, if you read in Job, then I guess I won't sell my daughter today, or they'll invoke whatever, whatever, whatever. Difference being is that in the Bible, the Holy Bible, there is no call for the elimination of those with whom you disagree. Your mission is to bear witness and share and hopefully and prayerfully bring people to the Lord. But the overriding is with the Muslim faith, and as it's expressed by those who are more radical, if you don't believe, you die. That's it, infidels. You don't believe? Muhammad tells us, Allah tells us, and that's what we're going to do. Oh, we'll give you a shot. You denounce, and you accept, and you live the life under Sharia law and beyond, then you can hang out with us. But if you don't, forget about it. So what you're seeing in areas of the world is the reality. It is open, and basically those who are anti-Western, anti-Christian, and only Muslim are saying

0: Look at this. What do you got? Nothing. Oh, you may have numbers, but we're going to win on that regard. Estimates have been advanced that by the year 2060, that the vast majority of the world's population will be those of Muslim identity. So Dearborn, Michigan will be every city in America. And that's the objective. And a shot will not be fired. And you will lose your Western culture. 2026, 2060, maybe a generation, well, two away. Birth rate of Western nations on average, 1.4% child birth rate. Amongst Muslims, 3.8%. It is just a numbers game, and much more, maybe less in some areas, but to give you an idea, up to three times more production than Western. And you wonder, well, where did this whole business about no marriage? Oh, couples, they don't want to be married. And no families. Oh, we can't bring kids into the world. All of this, that whole narrative, do you think that was just happenstance? Of course not. There is a manipulative orchestration behind all things in our society. And this is chiefly amongst it. You're on the Rick Amato program. It is 7:42 in the morning. If you're curious, Chief David Lazar returns next Thursday after the top of the hour, 8 o'clock news. We'll connect with Mike Kitchens of Stolen Stuff Hawaii. It'll be a great update from Brother Mike and all that's going on. Rick Amato program, I want to remind you about my brother Mario, because in these times, I mean, I know you're thinking about it. I know. I do. I know. But do you know? Do you know what the implications are of having faulty window systems? And they are a system. They're integrated within your entire home, and they play an incredibly important role, safety, security, and economy, and value of your home. 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
2: Good morning. We have a few bumper busters and fender benders out there on surface streets, but nothing's bothering the main lines. H1 eastbound still a little crowded from just past Kualakai all the way through Waipahu to Pearl City. And then it's going to be crowded again just past the airport heading into Middle Street. If you're going westbound into town, you got that usual slowing from the Kahala Mall now all the way out to University. And it's going to be a little backed up on Kalani on Ole approaching the golf course as well. Up and over the Kotla, everything's looking fine. No problems out windward. Still a little slow on Kahikili heading south into Ahui Manu. But up on the North Shore and at Mid-Island, everything's looking pretty much full speed. And out on the Leeward Shore, no slowing on Farrington. I'm Devin Hennessy with your traffic.
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0: Well, I'll get y'all going now. How y'all doing? A little bit of country loving. 7:47, it is the Rick Hamada program. Richard David Hamada Jr. III. Proven to be biologically possible by a listener about 20 years ago, said, you know what? You can do that. You can do that. It can happen. What I made a note up here. Oh, Raiders playing today with Texans. NFL football action here on KHVH Radio because we are Raider Nation. And if you're a Raiders fan, good on you. 1:30 p.m. KHVH. So we have a lot of parallels, and I've shared before about my love for Seattle, Washington. Always have. First visit was 100 years ago. Then, of course, with family and spending more time and Zoe attending UW. And so Seattle's, as a matter of fact, I think we're spending... Are we going there for Christmas this year? I can't remember. Should probably nail that down. Anyway, it's been a case study of exactly how the deterioration of a great city can go down in the crapper. And that's exactly what has happened with Seattle. And the tough part about it is it focuses on leadership. Leadership is essential. I want you to do a compare, and listen, the mayor probably won't agree with me doing this. Do a compare and contrast between the Blangiardi administration and the Caldwell administration, or even the Peter Carlisle administration, or just take any administration. Do a compare and contrast. You have definite, absolute leadership before you under Rick Blangiardi, no doubt. Now, you may not agree. You may second guess. You may not appreciate. But you're not in the dark. You kind of know what to expect. And when Mayor Rick delivers, nobody really says, hey, you delivered. Something comes up short. But that is the culture of political representation. You're always going to get that. Always. But the one thing is true. Under terrible leadership, terrible things happen. Let me go to this story from Como News, ABC 4 in Seattle. Give you an idea. Let me make sure I got this for you. Hold on. I want to make sure. Okay, this is within the past couple of months, and there's a bit of an update on this story. I'll share it with you as well. Anyway, this has to do about the great city of Seattle, Washington.
1: Seattle's mayor is declining further comment about a series of viral moments that have overshadowed any sort of policy discussion and raised new concerns about her leadership. The incidents have garnered national headlines from coast to coast and sparked questions about who is running the city. Como senior reporter Chris Daniels is live from Seattle to explain.

0: Lane tonight. Chris.
1: Yeah, Molly, Seattle's mayor was at an event last week that was interrupted by gunfire, and Katie Wilson was rushed to safety. We did attempt to ask her a rather straightforward question about public policy when it comes to surveillance cameras, but we were interrupted by her staff. It was the third in a series of events that leads some to wonder whether these verbal missteps will have other impacts for the city. Does that change your perspective at all? Let's keep it on the topic. That straightforward public policy question of Seattle's Mayor Katie Wilson.
2: I'm sorry, I specifically said to keep it on topic today.
1: Is interrupted by a junior city staffer.
3: Want to have an answer?
4: Maybe we can set up a different time.
5: It's like 12.
3: But the mayor's a busy person.
4: I understand. Maybe we can set up with Sage sometime.
1: Sage Wilson is the mayor's press secretary and declined to talk further about the effort by the low-level Seattle Public Utilities liaison to derail the conversation.
6: That's just not great press management.
1: Terrible. Sandeep Kashyap is a longtime Seattle political and campaign consultant.
6: And it's kind of a rookie mistake.
1: He says the incident followed two others in recent weeks when she refused to discuss Starbucks' corporate expansion to Nashville.
7: But this is a chance for us to ask you.
1: Or seemed dismissive of wealthy people leaving the area during an onstage appearance at Seattle U last month.
8: If, you know, the ones that leave, like, bye.
5: She is a moron.
6: Sometimes comments that somebody like the mayor makes can have real repercussions in terms of actual, you know, economics for the city, jobs and the business climate.
9: I think it's concerning anytime we have elected officials wanting to say goodbye to the job base, goodbye to the tax base of their economy.
1: Chris Johnson is the president of the Association of Washington Business and says a spring survey of members suggests more are now looking to relocate out of state, with 91% putting a pause on expansion because of state policy.
9: The movement of people, both individuals and their businesses, is real. It's happening.
1: Which may be the next question Wilson will have to address.
0: We'll talk to Sage.
1: When the mayor agrees to meet with reporters. Kashyap adds that there is real tension right now between the progressive left in Seattle and the business community, and there has been some fraying of that relationship, but he also credits Mayor Wilson with trying to repair some of that gap, especially in announcing her most recent shelter plan. Molly and Preston.
0: And Chris, Wilson did end up answering your legitimate question about expansion of the surveillance program after the shooting.
1: Yeah, what you saw on camera was interrupted by one of the junior level staffers. She did come back to me after the event that she was having last week to answer that question. I asked her again whether she was going to suggest any sort of policy change when it comes to surveillance cameras in the city because of what she went through. And she did tell me no at this point, that she believes there does need to be a full audit of that program and there needs to be a balance here between privacy and public safety. That's a story we'll continue to follow as well.
10: Okay. Now, there's a reason why I'm looking and I'm sharing about Seattle. First of all, West Coast. Our influence by West Coast politics is very clear, obvious, and we walk almost in lockstep, even though we trail by a couple of years on most policies when they're implemented there, and then they come here. The other is that this Katie Wilson is an absolute stark reminder of when you vote with your emotions and you don't vote with your brain, you get individuals like this. She is an absolute disaster. One has to question, is she really, really administratively running the city of Seattle? The incident that you have here is very focused because it's a news reporter. So it's, well, what affects us? What affects what we do? We are charged with Q&A, Fifth Estate. We go in there. We represent. We want to get information as it pertains to the electorate and the citizens, et cetera. That's what you do. So when you have a leader that is sitting there going, no, that's stay on topic. And then you have an interloper come in and say, I told you that we were only, that type of control is ridiculous. And it's more a revelation that the individual, the subject, the mayor, has no idea what the heck is going on. Anybody that shies away, that does it, the most important thing, if you're asked a question, and if you're a political leader, and you're asked a question, say, you know what? I just don't know yet, but I will definitely get back to you. That's what you do. You don't just interrupt and say, no, we told you, I instructed you, you can't. That just speaks of badness. There is now, she's been in office just about 8 months or so, if I'm not mistaken, 8-9 months now. There are already recalls that are underway. More than one. Organizations that are fomenting opposition and saying, she's such a disaster, we need to remove her from office. And the flippancy in what she was talking about as far as wealthy people leaving, she's going, okay, bye, is so asinine, so amateur, but the impact and the effects, unfortunately, are grave. When you have businesses that are saying, do you have any plans to expand or grow here in Seattle? And 91% surveyed said, no. Come on. Finally, this is an example of a municipality that mirrors the country. This Katie Wilson is exactly what you find with AOC. And listening to pundits and being informed, quote-unquote, by early polling, that for the Democrats, for presidential elections, in 2 years, AOC is at the top of the heap. And I just need for you to contemplate the AOC presidency. And what it would mean. We're already waging battles on many fronts. I explained the one about radical Muslims that want to take over everything. Well, we have it inside, within the borders and the halls of our own Congress and more. I'm not sure what it will take for good people to rise up to counter the options that the few uninformed and ideologically misguided that will take control because of that numbers game of the ballot. Come on, people, now. Good morning, Hawaii. 8 o'clock.
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11: Closing arguments could come Monday. I'm Carmen Roberts, Fox News. Testimony has already ended for the day in the Massachusetts murder trial of Lindsay Clancy, accused of killing her three children.
12: The jury heard from new defense witness Sheila Cavanaugh, the hospital chaplain who met Lindsay Clancy the morning after she killed her three children. Cavanaugh testified that Lindsay blamed a male voice in her head for doing that, but prosecutors challenged her, noting she documented other details in her notes, but never mentioned the voice.
13: And the voice, according to Lindsay, told her that if she did not follow the command, neither she nor her children would be safe.
12: The prosecution says Lindsay was not psychotic and these were planned, deliberate murders.
11: Fox's Brian Yenis reporting. Hundreds of supporters gathered outside the courthouse today, calling this a mental health system failure. 20 people kicked out of the U.S. by the Trump administration arrived in Liberia today. The African country has agreed to accept 1,200 illegal immigrants removed from America. President Trump threatens to pour on the pressure against Iran as the war nears the half-year mark.
14: What he is calling economic D-Day against Iran.
11: Fox's Trey Yingston, Tel Aviv.
14: The president posting to Truth Social saying no one has given the Islamic Republic of Iran a greater opportunity to make a deal than me. Tragically for them, they have failed to take it. Therefore, today I am announcing the most crushing economic operation ever taken against any country.
11: More threats and stalled negotiations are pushing crude prices higher. U.S. crude is up 2.5% at $86.51 a barrel. And a U.S. Army unit at Fort Stewart, Georgia, is offering its troops a special bonus if they reenlist soon. 4 extra days off, timed around the November release of the video game Grand Theft Auto 6. 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
17: I'm Andy Suganuma. Officials are urging Hawaii residents to prepare for another possible tropical cyclone. The system has a 90% chance of becoming a tropical depression and could approach the Big Island on Sunday or Monday. Saturated grounds, damaged roads, and ongoing outages could worsen flooding and access problems. Residents should prepare 14 days worth of emergency supplies. After Tropical Storm Lala, a section of Upper Tantalus Drive will remain closed until further notice. The closure near the 4.5-mile marker applies to vehicles and pedestrians. Officials say a 10-foot retaining wall failed and damaged a 120-foot stretch of roadway. A repair timeline is being developed. Due to widespread power interruptions and unsafe roads, some Hawaii Island post offices are currently unable to open. The U.S. Postal Service is continuing to deliver mail across Hawaii wherever conditions allow. USPS officials said deliveries to some areas will remain paused until authorities reopen routes. A Puna man faces charges for an attempted car theft during Hurricane Lala's emergency period. Jason Pagan allegedly entered a vehicle at Punakai Shopping Center August 15th. Police say the owner pulled Pagan from the vehicle before officers arrested him nearby. His bail is set at $220,000. And Uniqlo founder Tadashi Inai is donating $3 million for Hurricane Lala recovery. Uniqlo USA will also provide up to 50,000 clothing items. The donations will support 4 nonprofits coordinating relief across the islands. From the News Radio 830 KHVH News Center, I'm Andy Suganuma.
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0: Yes, yes, yes. 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First of all, KSSK Morning Show this Saturday at Limelight Hawaii, which is the former Hawaiian Hut on the grounds of the Ala Moana Hotel. Michael W. Perry and the team, it's a heck of a show. 3 hours, 8 to 11 a.m. Go to KSSK.com. 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Now's the time. Log on, Spectrum.com. I know that there have been some issues which Spectrum has been working on, but again, we get back down to the societal lifeblood, and that is power and electricity. And until that gets resolved in its totality, we're going to have some issues. So keep in mind, at 8:10 in the morning, you can log in and you can go to spectrum.com, learn more, and be prepared. 8:11 in the morning, standing by for Mike Kitchens.
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2: Aloha, good morning. Eastbound slowing into town, pretty normal through the Middle Street merge. Backed up from before the airport on H1 and backed up from before Pu'uloa on Moanalua. Still about 25 minutes or so at most to get past Punahou. A little crowded across town at most. And then westbound into town, jammed up from Kaimuki to University in the usual spots there, crossing Waialae. And also a pretty heavy pocket of slowing going past the mall and Kalani High eastbound out of town. No problems up and over the Pali. Still a little slow getting through Ahui Manu due to that earlier crash there at Hui Iwa. Looks like things are starting to recover though and moving again. I'm Devin Hennessy with your traffic.
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0: All right, we're at 812, standing by for Mike Kidney. I don't know what this whole thing is about Natalie Harp. Never heard of her. Never heard of her. Let me take a listen here. This is new scrutiny.
1: To the president, CBS News reported earlier this month, she was one of three aides, plus Defense Secretary Pete Hegseth, who secretly flew with the president out of Turkey on a government plane instead of the larger 747 usually used as Air Force One. Her role and influence has been under renewed scrutiny ever since. Kelly?
2: All right, Ed, appreciate it. So another thing that happened Wednesday was that...
0: So there we go. What is this all about? Ferreting out. It's so remarkable of what quote-unquote news an investigator. We have to investigate because she's been seen around as an aide. Well, let's get to the bottom. Shush. 8:13 in the morning. That's why I enjoy spending time with Michael Kitchens of Stolen Stuff Hawaii, because with Michael, you get clarity and facts and so much more. Brother Mike, good morning to you and welcome back. Hello.
3: Good morning, Rick.
0: What a frenetic couple of weeks, my man.
3: Oh, yeah, it's been kind of busy.
0: Yeah, a little bit. Hey, do us a favor, brief reintroduction. Stolen Stuff Hawaii began and where we are now.
3: Stolen Stuff Hawaii, anti-crime community, but also all about updating the community on what's happening in our area. We cover everything from weather and power outages to crime and everything else going on in our groups. But you want to find us, you can find us at Stolen Stuff Hawaii on all the social media.
0: You were, over the years, is it true that your posting on pets generate the most interest?
3: You know, it's really up there. It really is. Yeah. You know, crime in Hawaii... I can happily say, is not like, for example, being in Oakland. You know, we've got a very low violent crime. We do have an extremely high property crime, but pets, oh man, everybody's got pets, and they get lost.
0: I have one word, cute. Cute, definitely, without a doubt.
3: Yeah, absolutely.
0: Let's jump in, because Stolen Stuff Hawaii, what I'm noticing and what you've shared is there is an expansion maybe already in place, but more prominent, that you're now providing during these storms, tracking and even traffic alerts and some very proactive, Mike.
3: Well, you know, I mean, I've always kind of dabbled in it. You know, I've always, you know, found a way to kind of keep people updated about what's happening. However, you know, because I built this platform, sshsearch.com, you know, there's so many tools and things that I can create myself. And I was already doing these reports, you know, I intake people's community reports, intake stuff from HPD and the Big Island Police Department, everybody pretty much, right? And now I was just like, well, you know what? We're already doing this. Let's just add on traffic, you know? And then that led into, you know, the whole hurricane thing. Mm-hmm. And, you know, it was such an extreme example. I have a pretty big platform, and I reach a lot of people. Mm-hmm. So I'm not trying to replace the weather station. I'm not trying to replace... the apps that are out there, but you already come to my group for all these different things, right? Why not just add on a little bit more information so that if you're browsing the feed, you're going to see it pop up, and that's what it's about, really.
0: And I think a lot of it is it's in line with what the inclinations are for news information, that folks are looking for the alternatives to what I was just commenting on with traditional network news. The immediacy, the timeliness, and I'm looking at right now, brother, I'm learning what I need to know about the very latest with this latest threat.
3: I think so. I mean, social media is so powerful. It gives everyone a voice, and it's just, there's less hang-ups. There's less, hesitation from people when they post on their social media to post these things up. So you just get it faster. I think with my case is I have to be accurate. You know, I'm very careful that I put out the information that's direct from the source. I don't try to change it, and I make sure that it's factual.
0: Hmm. You know what's funny? And just once again, my kitchen stole the stuff away. It is the wide variety of posts that can prove to be compelling. You have one this morning that has to do with chicken. Who would have thought? Say chicken, Mike.
3: It's crazy, actually, what ends up going, I don't want to say viral, but what ends up being popular. It's incredible because when you give people a platform to talk about things, sometimes their interests collide. Hmm. And we end up having, you know, these big discussions and these big moments where things are discussed. And that one was really unusual. I thought about removing it at first, but I was like, well, there's a kind of a safety aspect here. Maybe I should let it play out. And, you know, it's being discussed. So.
0: And it's a revelation. I have purchased that type of chicken, these 5 pound, and then you open it up. It's like, is there any chicken in here? What happened? And it's nuts. I think you've, in this part of the conversation, it extols that everybody has interest levels everywhere. And when you have a brand, which is Stolen Stuff Hawaii, which, as you mentioned before, is a anti-crime group, but we all have parts of our lives where we find great interest in other things. Are you finding that content now is more varied than before? And do you find more contributors sharing with you to share with others?
3: I mean, SSH has always been a great place to discuss things. We try to stay on topic for most things. I have found that sometimes, just for engagement purposes, that it's sometimes okay to take a topic that somebody really has a question about and just let it run.
0: Yeah.
3: Because it keeps people engaged, and people like to talk. People like to hear their own voices. I mean, myself included. I mean, I'm on a radio show right now.
0: Sure.
3: So, you know, giving people a platform to discuss, and when you already have a big platform, it's even better. You know, I think that's one of the reasons why I love Facebook so much is because of that, as opposed to Instagram, where the discussions are very kind of one-sided. Somebody posts a picture, and yeah, you can comment, but it's just not the same. You know what I mean? And you're the one posting on Instagram, for example, whereas Facebook, the group itself, anybody can post in that group. And it is something that I would like to replicate in my future apps. So, that's kind of also about that one.
0: Talking with Michael Kitchens, of course, Stolen Stuff Hawaii. And, of course, we mentioned the last time we were together, expansion into subgroups. Could you share those and what they address in particular?
3: Well, off-topic is pretty much anything that's not, you know, what doesn't go in SSH. I found a lot of people posting some really off-the-wall stuff, lots of humor, lots of just, you know, daily life sort of things. And that doesn't really belong in Stolen Stuff Hawaii, so I created an off-topic group. And then we have pretty much no man's land, which is the politics. And let me tell you, that place is, you got to be prepared when you go into that group. That is straight up, that's a wild place.
0: Yeah. Hide the children.
3: Yeah, mm-hmm. But good discussions, and you know, I think a lot of good important topics are discussed in there.
0: See, in that, I think that's what people are thirsting for, is not only to be informed but to share their thoughts. And you provide this forum, and let's be honest, you're close to, or maybe have, eclipsed 250,000 members on Stolen Stuff Hawaii. That's an amazing number.
3: Yeah, when you put them all together, it's about 320,000 plus. So it's we've got a good platform, I think, and most of that is on Facebook because that's where you get to talk freely. Really, you don't, you know, you're posting, you're able to post. Like I said, you know, you're not relying on somebody else to post for you.
0: Goodness gracious, how do folks follow you? You're the king and the master of everything tech. I, on the other hand, I'm a remedial student when it comes to basically posting. How do we become a member of Stolen Stuff Hawaii and the other platforms?
3: Well, I've actually been telling people to go to stolenstuffhawaii.com now.
0: Oh.
3: So I've actually enabled my portal, and it will lead you to every single thing that I've got. So if you want to check out what we have and where we're at and what we're doing, then that's the place to go. It's a very simple portal, just, you know, tells you what we're doing, and it gives you all the links to the good places. You know, like, you know, pick your poison. If you're on Facebook primarily, then you want to go to our Facebook page or a group, IG, you know, or our search database.
0: So,
3: and we do have our new Intel platform too, which is awesome.
0: Tell us about it, please.
3: Well, pretty much with these groups, I intake a lot of data. Mm-hmm. And the thing with Facebook, I think we discussed this last time, mm-hmm. is that, you know, I don't have any control of that data. I wanted control over that. I wanted to be able to use that for the good of our community. So I created this site called sshintel.com. And if you go there, you can look up crime history all the way back to the 1980s. You know, if you have a question about, you know, how many cars are stolen in 2022, there you go. Go ask that question. But other than that, though, it's actually intelligence for businesses. It's for community. It's basically, you know, you can go in and look up your area pretty much, you know, once you subscribe and stuff like that. And it'll tell you what happened, you know, using all the data and tools that we have available to us. And I think that's going to end up being powerful. And it's actually to help make SSH stronger and better and bigger. And that's the whole point behind it.
0: Love that. Michael Kitchen's with us once again, SSH, but so much more. I'm perusing, and I am, of course, you have a couple different posts about the inclement weather, the system forming. The administration, do you have folks on your team? Are they volunteers? Are they employees? Because you have got so much incoming. How does it eventually get decided to be posted?
3: Well, I mean, it's pretty much primarily me when it comes to that. I'm the one man shot behind most of it. My moderators handle the group, which is the biggest, probably the hardest part about it is just moderating people. You know, they can get wild. And, you know, I need people that do that. I need people to try and get people into the group. So they moderate, they vet their profiles. Because we make sure that, you know, people that come into our group in Facebook, for example, they are from Hawaii. Or they're, you know, military, or they belong in the group. We have practically zero spam in our group, which is one of the best things. Mm. You know, it's just people talking.
0: Yeah.
3: So we have about 18 moderators, and they do a wide variety of tasks related to that. And the major platform is me, although I am training somebody else hopefully soon to kind of help me with this because I'm only one guy.
0: Oh, my goodness. Have you heard of sleep, and do you actually do any of that at any time?
3: Not really, actually. Yeah. Not lately. This past weekend with the hurricane, it was crazy. I think I got maybe 3 hours of sleep over three or four days, actually. Goodness. So, I mean, each night. It's incredible how important it is to get this information out and how much people actually rely on it. Mm-hmm. And I do want to say, I'm not trying to replace these places, but I think people have an aversion to downloading these other apps, you know, or going to, you know, I mean, people just like to have the answer put right in front of them.
0: Right.
3: And that's what I think makes our platform very powerful is because we've got all these different topics. But hey, if you're on it, you know, here's what's going on with traffic. You know what I mean? I think it's really cool in the way that it works.
0: Very much so. A few minutes remaining with Brother Michael Kitchen, Stolen Stuff Hawaii, and more. There's a post, and this is going to lead to a fundamental question. There's a post, a man charged for alleged assault involving 10-year-old girl, burglary at a Hilo home. All right, that alone, photograph, I believe KITV was the new source for this. First of all, these types of stories we may not have come across if we didn't watch specifically one channel, but now the reach is so broad. So, Michael, I understand Stolen Stuff Hawaii is apolitical, nonpartisan, doesn't associate with any political party, et cetera, et cetera. However, with the numbers that you have, do you view this as influential on legislative, judicial issues, and in stories like these, to highlight them with your membership to reach prosecutors, the bench, and more?
3: I think it goes so far, and I'll say this with honesty, I think the legislators are going to do what they want to do. They already have their game plans in mind, and there are some that are open to listening. When it comes to crime, I definitely think that we can influence them with a large enough voice. As we post something on social media, or for example, we share this item, and we get enough people to comment or to send in testimony, then it can have an effect. But I will say that that's really hard. You know, these things that go before the legislators are usually only about like 25, 30-something people giving testimony, and That's how something gets passed.
0: Right.
3: So that's why when you do use social media the right way, you can have an effect. But I think that it's great for the public to know, but the important part about these people is once they know, once they've had time to look at that post and be outraged and upset, is you have to be able to transition that into actual action mm-hmm. upon their part, mm-hmm. because that's what requires change. And that is the hardest part. Half the time, a lot of these articles like this one, which is absolutely disgusting, ends up just kind of being a place for people to vent, you know, and you have to make it actionable.
0: You have to channel it, and you have to, like you said, it is action. Prayerful that many, many more will continue to come, and prayerful that that next step will be taken by many, many more. And this last election, the primary, of course, 17 people showed up, but it did demonstrate that if you wondered, every vote does count, every vote is important, and if you haven't done so, do so, and we're ramping up for the general. It's about 10 minutes away, Michael, general election 2026.
3: It's amazing how that was so true. You saw between Bob McDermott and Favela,
0: mm-hmm.
3: Just how important it was to have your vote in.
0: Yep.
3: Because, man, and that whole election, that flipping, how they decided drawing, I can't believe we do that. I'm sure you've discussed that already, but I can't believe that's the process.
0: It's astounding. We wouldn't do that in high school city council, let alone for the entire state. It's unreal. Unreal. Before we go, please remind us, we do have some heads up about another weather condition. But more importantly, invite us over to Stolen Stuff Hawaii and more, and even Stolen Stuff Hawaii Intel, so we can be as educated as possible. Michael?
3: It's really easy. StolenStuffHawaii.com. You can go there. We're on Facebook, Instagram, TikTok, YouTube, X. We're everywhere. I mean, I push it out. And I got to say, SSHsearch.com has everything. We've got arrest logs, weather, mm-hmm. traffic, as well as our reporting community, missing kids. It's very powerful. So definitely come out. And the weather, we're definitely going to be tracking that.
0: Right. So keep in touch, keep in line, contribute, and more. Brother, thanks so much for what you do. I know you're a little tongue-in-cheek about 3 hours of sleep over 3 days, but I have a feeling that's a pretty accurate count. And your dedication, man, we appreciate you so much.
3: Thank you so much, Rick. Same to you.
0: Okay. Talk soon.
3: Watch out for the rain.
0: Yeah. Amen, brother. Amen. Aloha. Talk soon. Bye now. Mike Kitchens with Stolen Stuff Hawaii and so much more. Complete adoration for what Mike has done. We connected years ago, and to see where Stolen Stuff Hawaii and the iterations are today, he's right. Integral part of our community. Bottom of the hour is 8:30.
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5: Aloha, good morning. Eastbound slowing into town, pretty normal through the Middle Street merge. Backed up from before the airport on H1 and backed up from before Pu'uloa on Moanalua. Still about 25 minutes or so at most to get past Punahou. A little crowded across town at most. And then westbound into town, jammed up from Kaimuki to University in the usual spots there, crossing Waialae. And also a pretty heavy pocket of slowing going past the mall and Kalani High eastbound out of town. No problems up and over the Pali. Still a little slow getting through Ahui Manu due to that earlier crash there at Hui Iwa. Looks like things are starting to recover, though, and moving again. I'm Devin Hennessy with your traffic.
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8: Fox News, I'm Therese Crowley. The jury in the Lindsey Clancy murder trial sent home early today with a judge promising a longer Friday. After hearing from a chaplain who visited her some 200 times, the jury will have to determine did postpartum psychosis and a voice in her head make the mother incapable of knowing it was wrong to kill her three kids. A woman in pink held a silent rally holding hands outside court in Plymouth. They've already decided.
9: Lindsey was severely struggling and she was severely failed.
8: Prosecution says she planned the murders. FBI agents seized electronic devices from former Congressman Eric Swalwell at San Francisco Airport and raided his D.C. home in a sex assault probe that caused him to drop out of Congress and the California governor's race. And the Oakland Meta trial canceled till Monday with a juror out sick. States claim Meta built its platforms to be addictive. 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
9: When was the last time you woke up actually feeling rested or got through the day without feeling stressed out? Yeah, over 50% of adults say they'd feel better if they got more sleep, and stress is often the biggest barrier. 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
2: KHVH weather from the Hawaiian Financial Weather Center.
3: Mostly sunny skies and isolated showers today with a high of 86. Trades 5 to 10 miles per hour. Tonight, mostly cloudy, calm winds, and a low of 76.
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All right, very perky music indeed. Very perky, perky. I want to thank Mike Kitchens for taking the time, and it is a daily visit for me because of exactly what we discussed. It's just open. Anything and everything. And I referenced that story. I don't know if I want, if I do this, I'm going to start using bad language. The story I referred to that was posted emanated from KITV. And the details of this story, a 58-year-old man. How he made it that long, I don't know. Frankly, I don't care. Was arrested, charged over allegations. This is what this did. Breaking into a Hilo home during Hurricane Lala. Now, remember, the brunt of the storm, that's where it was. Big Island side, Hilo side. Then you get the south side was even, anyway. Breaking into a Hilo home during the hurricane and an assault involving a 10-year-old girl. Okay? Andrew Luna, for our friends on the Big Island, know this name. Andrew Luna of Hilo entered a neighbor's home on Pakele Street in Hilo without permission. This happened on Monday, the 17th. According to police reports inside the home, Luna allegedly, no reason in the world to doubt this, allegedly grabbed a 10-year-old girl by the hair, dragged her down the stairs, then got into a physical struggle with someone else who lived in that house before he got chased off. Prosecutors on the Big Island said that this Luna loser previously broke in to the Ohana unit of the same house the Thursday before, a few days prior, the Thursday before. After this last one, well, he got arrested and so yesterday, loser was charged with burglary of a dwelling during an emergency period. Now, that means something. First degree burglary, third degree assault, three counts second degree unauthorized entry, two counts simple trespass. But if convicted as charged, facing up to 20 years in prison for burglary of a dwelling during an emergency period. That is a Class A felony. And then there's more. In regard to the burglary and et cetera. Prosecutors can say all they want about enhanced criminal penalties, how they pertain to certain crimes, and in this case, crimes during a state of emergency. They throw in everything else. But if you don't prosecute to the absolute max, and if there's some sort of a deal that is struck where this piece of work I'm telling you
Anybody wants to know how the public, their sentiments towards jurisprudence, law enforcement, etc., of why there's so much angst, and I would dare say anger, when there's a realization that these types of crimes are committed all the time, and we're not throwing these animals into a dark, dank prison cell? The whole idea, you want to talk about rehabilitation, blah, blah, blah, blah, blah. You want to talk about, you're going to rehabilitate one of these that commit crime after crime after crime. Rap sheets, 30, 40, 50, 60, multiple felonies. Every single charge has a victim. Every single conviction is proof that there was damage inflicted on law-abiding, innocent people. And at the end of the day, instead of taking them out to the shop and giving them what fur, make a deal. Now, we can't win. Now, evidence was too... Now, get a deal. Get them in, get them out, bada boom, bada bing. People say that there is more

0: No, I don't want to be involved. You are involved, and you better be involved, and you better do whatever you can to ensure that some cretin that attacked and took advantage of you is never allowed to do it again to anyone else. That's our role. Can't just simply turn everything over and not have skin in this game. If you're a victim, you got to pursue. You got to prosecute. You have to commit. You did me wrong. And the degrees under which that happens goes A to double Z. This kind of stuff will never, ever end. When there's a mindset amongst those who are or who embrace criminality, will always have a, if I get caught, what will happen? Nothing? Well, let's go out and do it again, and again, and again. Without physically and legally stopping, it's going to get worse. Why? In the minds of a criminal, they're going to go, oh, well, I didn't get anything for this. Maybe I won't get anything for that. They'll up the game. More violence. More thievery. More incursions. More violations. What are you going to do? And that, my friends, is a damn good question. 8:48 already. Rick, I'm out of program. Thank you for being a part of the show. We're going to bring you up to speed on some other stuff after this.
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0: Man, there's a bit of perkiness again with the rejoin musical bed. Very nice. Pacific Resource Partnership, have you had the opportunity? Log on. They're on virtually every social media. It is their role. Hold on. Let me go to Guy. Guy Hagi, HNN.
1: If not sooner than that. The good thing is that the current forecast models are saying it's going to be a little bit weaker, much weaker than Lala, and it's going to stay to the south, at least the core of the system, the eye of the system, expected to pass much farther south than Lala. However, we still are expecting heavy rainfall Sunday into Monday for the entire state, and then we're going to see drier conditions on Tuesday. So again, it's still a significant weather threat, and we're talking about late Saturday into Sunday into Monday. There could be flooding. There could still be property damage and power outages. So plan for this, even though today we're looking a lot better than we did just yesterday. Billy, over to you.
2: Thank you.
0: And there you go. So that's the prognostications on a Thursday. And as each hour goes by, there's more accumulation of data. But as of right now, Sunday seems to be for Oahu, the primary day of alert. So, I'm going to, depending on the extent, tune into KHVH. And I know that John is going to take care of stations down the hall. I'll be in here. And we'll keep you connected. So, think of us. It will be a determination of the severity of this low, of this, well, I shouldn't even say that, it's potential tropical storm and the severity of it. I don't want to come on and just blah, blah, blah, blah, blah, and repeat the same old thing after another. I want this to be an opportunity to be connected, to really have information that is relevant and updatable, if you will, and that would have an impact on you and what you plan on doing or what have you, just armed with info. So tomorrow we'll have an even clearer idea. Saturday, John is on the Freedom Hour, 8 a.m., and so I'm sure that will be mentioned as far as status. If it necessitates, I'll clear out Saturday and then Sunday. So we will be with you. All right, 8:54. I mentioned about PRP, Pacific Resource Partnership. It's all about the representation and the utilization of resources, promoting not only the construction industry, but promoting the idea that great career paths can be forged in the most reliably consistent contributory element of our economy, construction. Log on to prphawaii.com. I'll go to Facebook, Instagram, Twitter, go to YouTube, and virtually any other social media with PRP Hawaii. 8:55. There is no tsunami threat to Hawaii. Why? An earthquake has occurred with these preliminary parameters. Original time, earlier this morning, 8 a.m. Location, central Peru. Magnitude, 6.8. No tsunami threat to us here at home. Rick, I'm out of program. I know we've covered a lot of ground today. I don't know if I'm going to have time for this. I'll do as much as I can. I love Jeff Allen on a different note to wrap things up. When an atheist gets stumped by a Christian.
3: I remember somebody asked me, how does an atheist from the south side of Chicago wind up living in Nashville, Tennessee as a born-again Christian, working churches? I was at a church last night in New Albany and in Nazarene, from clubs like this and from Vegas casinos and from Atlantic City. And how do you wind up working churches? And I got to tell you, 25 years ago when I started comedy in Chicago, this was the last...

0: last place I expected to ever be is in front of a church and professing a faith in God, certainly. And what happened was I crawled into an Alcoholics Anonymous meeting 17 years ago, and all I wanted to do was stop drinking. That was it. That was my goal in life, was to stop drinking and try to be a civil human being to my family. I was not a nice man. Trust me. Let's just say I was an angry, bitter, jaded, cynical man, just not nice. And I was harder on my family than anybody. I wasn't nice to many of you people, but I was harder on my wife and kids. And they told me to pray to a God, and they said, pray to this God. And I said, I don't believe in God. And they said, well, find something in this universe that's bigger than you. And I got to tell you, as broken as I was and beat up as I was, that was the hardest thing I had to do, was find something larger than me in the universe. Isn't that amazing? Is just how the human ego can be so large. And I could not get on my knees. I would not get on my knees and pray to anything. But God has his own plans. And I've loved the term hound of heaven. I don't know if you're familiar with that. It's when God pursues his own. And he'll pursue you if he wants you. And the only motivator he has for you to get to look heavenly and get on your knees is pain. Unfortunately, that's his only way of getting your attention. And he took away everything that I thought I valued. Everything. And after 7 or 8 years on that journey, and I read a lot of books. I read all the self-help books I could get. I was reading Ayn Rand and trying to get a hang on to something to make me a better human being. I really was. I was trying as hard as I could. I went to therapy, talked to people about my anger, my rage, all this stuff, and it just wasn't working. I went through my whole life trying to feel like I belonged on this planet somewhere, and it just wasn't working. And God puts people in your lives. And trust me, if you're on a journey, pay attention to the people you come. Even the guy that hits you with his car is maybe there for a reason, you know? And I met some interesting people when I look back on this. God put a man in my life. He was doing comedy for $100 a week. The guy was worth, I don't know, $4, 5, 6 million. Sold his business, made millions of dollars. Just wanted to go on the road and do comedy. He was 50-some years old. Wasn't a very good comic. But he didn't have to be. I mean, he had all the money he ever needed. He's the only guy that we ever worked with that pulled into the jobs with a 450 SEL Mercedes. I'm coming in on the Greyhound, you know? Yeah, how are you? I'm your headliner for the week. I make the big money. How are you? But God knows his own, man, and he knew I wouldn't talk to this man. I was a shallow, vacuous, empty vessel. I really was. And I didn't have anything to talk to this man about until I found out, because of his wealth, he had access to some of the nicest golf courses in America. He was actually a member of Mirfield Village here, and that's all I needed to hear. He was my new best friend. What I didn't know about him was he was a fundamentalist Christian, and I didn't know that. And we're sitting on the fairway one day just talking. And we're talking about life, we're talking about this, we're talking about that, and then he brings up the Bible. And I said, don't give me the Bible, I don't want to hear the Bible. And he says, what do you mean? And I says, I'm an atheist, I don't believe in that garbage. And he says, well, what is it about the Bible you don't think is true? And I said, I don't know, I never read it. And he said, well, you're not an atheist, you're a moron. And I have to tell you, I would have hit him, except that I would have lost access to Mirfield Village.
1: Yeah, see how golf is in everything. Great story. And once again, faith overcomes. Have a great day. 9 o'clock.
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3: Everything's not all well with Swalwell. I'm Carmen Roberts, Fox News. Officials seized former Congressman Eric Swalwell's electronic devices and raided his home as part of an ongoing federal probe.
4: Fox is told this is in relation to the sexual misconduct allegations against the Democrat, noting he was not detained or placed under arrest.
3: Fox's Kristen Goodwin.
4: Sources tell Fox News the FBI seized Swalwell's electronics at his Washington, D.C. home Sunday while no one was home, and seized electronics from Swalwell at San Francisco International Airport a day prior. Swalwell resigned from Congress and dropped out of the race for California governor in April after several women accused him of misconduct. The former lawmaker apologized for mistakes in judgment, but has called assault allegations false, vowing to fight them.
3: Officials in New York and Los Angeles are investigating the sexual assault allegations. The FBI arrested a New York woman on charges of plotting to bomb the state capitol in Albany and kill lawmakers. Officials say that 35-year-old Jessica Bowie monitored the building, bought bomb-making materials, and pledged allegiance to ISIS. She allegedly planned to disguise the bomb as a DoorDash bag and strike while senators were meeting. A sell-off on Wall Street, fueled by rising Treasury yields, oil prices, and Walmart, which reported the slowest U.S. sales growth since 2020. The Dow is down more than 660 points. And crude prices are also rising after President Trump threatened to crush Iran economically.
5: Overnight, President Trump announced economic D-Day against Iran as he calls on other countries around the world to support the United States.
3: Fox's Trey Yingston, Tel Aviv.
5: The president indicated that if any country provides a financial lifeline to the Iranians, they'll face their own economic consequences.
3: And U.S. crude is up more than 2.5% at $86.80 a barrel. 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
11: I'm Mandy Suganuma. While power on Oahu and Maui is mostly restored, repairs on the Big Island may take 2 weeks. About 850 Oahu and 420 Maui County customers remain without electricity, but there are still over 13,000 Big Island customers in the dark. Repairs in heavily damaged parts of Puna, Kohala, and southern Kau could take the longest to complete. Hawaii is facing a new tropical threat named Invest 90E. The National Hurricane Center is tracking a tropical disturbance east-southeast of the Hawaiian Islands that has a 90% chance of developing within the next 48 hours. According to weather modeling by NOAA, the storm may be near Hilo on Sunday or Monday, though impacts could begin on Saturday. Due to widespread power interruptions and unsafe roads, some Hawaii Island post offices are currently unable to open. The U.S. Postal Service continues to deliver mail across Hawaii wherever conditions allow. USPS officials said deliveries to some areas will remain paused until authorities reopen routes. 3 people were injured after their vehicle hit a tree in the Tantalus area yesterday. The car hit the tree and traveled down an embankment around 5:30 p.m. on Round Top Drive. A 20-year-old man was taken to a hospital in serious condition, while the other occupants, a 24-year-old man and a 27-year-old woman, were in stable condition. And after Tropical Storm Lala, a section of Tantalus Drive will remain closed until further notice. The closure near the 4.5-mile marker applies to vehicles and pedestrians. Officials say a 10-foot retaining wall failed. A repair timeline is being developed. 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

0: Welcome, everybody, to the Thursday edition of Clay and Buck. Much to discuss. Appreciate you being with us, as always. Trump saying an economic D-Day has been launched against Iran. He's calling it the most crushing economic operation ever taken against any country. And he's saying that this is going to bring Iran to their knees. We shall see how this goes. We are just following it as a story right now. More, let's say, follow-up. Some would say fallout. Depends who you are. On the Darlene Graham debate story, she is still leading in the polls to win the South Carolina Senate primary. Yes, sir, Mr. Clay.
1: I would just say these polls have proven to be utterly worthless in the primary season so far as a general guide. So, yes, she is in the lead over Ralph Norman. We have reached out to both campaigns because this runoff election is on Tuesday to give you the opportunity to hear from both of them. Tons of reaction yesterday to that. And so we will have open phone lines, 800-282-2882, for others who may still want to react to it. But Tuesday, that is the next big decision. Effectively, South Carolina is picking a senator. This is a Republican runoff. Let me repeat that. A Republican runoff. Both of the candidates are Republicans. So if you're unhappy with criticism of Ralph Norman or of Darlene Graham, that is coming in a Republican primary. They will then advance, and it would be a huge, tremendous, extraordinary, totally unlikely upset for the Democrat to have any chance to win in South Carolina. But just FYI.
0: We've got some economic stories to get into as well. As we mentioned, the $40 trillion mark, we have now hit the $40 trillion in debt mark. Some people are saying that seems like a lot of money. Some people are saying, I think they're correct. That's a big number. Although this is one of those, Clay, people will talk about it and then nobody wants to be serious about the solutions. And so it's hard because you feel like you're running in circles a lot with it. But we'll discuss some issues on the economy for sure. Look, here's the real situation, my friends. It's August 20th. And the journos, a lot of them are on vacation right now, so there's far less reporting going on. And this is also, I think, related to how much more sort of celebrity story stuff is getting attention. And Meghan and Harry are moving back to the UK. Clay Travis, hardest hit. Did you see that? This is actually happening. They're going back.
1: I don't
0: want
1: to put her on blast, but I'm going to put her on blast. So my wife is recovering from hip labrum surgery, and she's been a real trooper. That's a very difficult surgery. But I just went downstairs a few minutes ago. Every now and then, I will just walk in. I hear British voices, and I think to myself, why are there British people in my house? Not against the British, just regularly not in my home. I don't think we've had a Brit in the house. It's her listening to British podcasts on the latest royal family news, and she hates Meghan Markle, and I would imagine that there is a lot of attention that is being given now that they are returning to the UK. But it's funny, I did just walk through 20 minutes ago the house, and I hear British voices. It's my wife who is listening to podcasts about the royal family.
0: It turns out the market for the loathsome Meghan Markle is not endless. The marketplace cannot sustain countless eight-figure Netflix deals that she refuses to even do the work for. Something else that you will see on the radar as well, my friends. We all remember Eric Swalwell became quite well-known among Democrats as one of the most virulently anti-Trump individuals in the Congress, also known for Fang Fang infamy. So I was on a segment, Clay, and I think I can just say this because it was on Fox News, and I wasn't in charge of the Chirons. I was on a segment with Tucker Carlson years ago, and he was asking me about spy stuff, and basically, shouldn't you know if you're a member of Congress that you're in a liaison with a spy? And the Chiron at the bottom was the spy who shagged him. It was pretty funny.
1: Very funny. Yeah.
0: So that was with Tucker. That was, you know, Tucker used to like to push the envelope a bit. But he is now in a very different place. As we know, he was going to be the governor of California based on the polls. Stories came out about numerous sexual assault allegations. And as of today, the reporting is that the FBI has met him at the California airport and taken his communication devices as part of the probe into sexual assault. So that is a very serious escalation in that investigation. FBI doesn't do things like that unless they're going somewhere with it, you know, unless they're really serious about seeing it through. So we shall see where that goes. But I can just tell you, Swalwell is going to be talking to a lot of attorneys in the days. He probably already has been, but a lot of attorneys in the days ahead to figure out what is next. And I think also a lot of people are going to say that this is not somebody that they have. First of all, I mean, if he committed any of these crimes, if he committed sexual assault, he should pay the penalty just like any other person should. And beyond that, you know, this is somebody who very much was part of the Russia collusion weaponization. So if the process is the punishment for this guy, whether he's guilty, whether he's guilty or not, he's innocent until proven guilty and no charges have been brought. But if the process is the punishment, well, then so be it, because he was one of the guys who really made something of an art form of that against Trump. So a few things I wanted to get to, Clay. We started out with the Iran talk. Trump says it's economic D-Day against Iran. Yesterday, this is cut seven, he said that the strait is open and the boats are coming through and everything is good. Play seven here.
2: We have things that we could sanction. We have very draconian sanctions, and we'll see what happens. Right now, the strait is open. A lot of boats are coming through. People aren't reporting that, and that may slow down a little bit at some point. But right now, a lot of boats are coming through. The naval blockade has been extremely effective. Literally, while it's up, and it's been for quite a while, you know, except for a couple of little pauses. Well, we opened it purposely with a deal, but the deal didn't terminate. You know, the deal didn't turn out to be what they said. You know, when they tell us one thing and they do another. But the blockade has been 100% successful. No boats have gotten into Iran, but they are getting in for other places. But we'll see. We're going to see what happens. It'll either be extremely good and oil prices are going to drop like a rock, or we'll continue to do exactly what we're doing.
0: Clay. Here's what I would say. You know, there are people who don't ever want to hear any of the concerns or the possible bad news for Team Trump and the GOP. There is time here, and this is the quiet period. Once we come back from Labor Day, it's going to be all hands on deck for anyone who cares about the midterms. There's going to be a lot of focus on that. Is the Trump White House, and as an adjunct to that, are Republicans running for office making enough of a case about what is going right with the economy and what else they are planning to do to make it better? This is a big area of concern for me. I know I'm not the only one, because I think Democrats are just going to affordability has become a threat to our democracy. Remember, before they were just running with the threats to democracy thing all the time after J6 in 2022. Affordability is their single point of entry to try to defeat Republicans in this midterm election. And I've seen Trump say some things like, so we got to pay higher gas prices to stop Iran from getting a nuke. Even if that's true, I don't think that is the most advantageous messaging right now.
1: Hey, something outside of the country is going on, and as a result, you should have to pay way more money for something that you have to buy weekly. I agree, is not a very good sales pitch. I do think one of the challenges that Trump is facing is he's trying to make a lot of decisions that are good for multi-decades, and he's trying to rush through in 4 years. And the fact of the matter is this, okay? The overall price of goods skyrocketed during Joe Biden's tenure in office. I believe the average inflation rate for President Trump so far while he's been in office is 2.9%. It was 1.9% in his first term. If the Biden era had never happened, cost of goods would not be an issue. Affordability would not be an issue in this country. I'm just being honest. I have talked about it historically because neither you nor I, Buck, and many of the people out there in their living memory have not gone through it. But everyone who remembers the Jimmy Carter era, the cost of goods skyrocketed during the 1976 to 1980 window. And it took multiple years for Ronald Reagan to fix the broken economic system that Jimmy Carter left him. Unfortunately, I think things got so rapidly bad so quickly under Joe Biden, we escalated from 1.9% inflation, if I remember correctly, when Trump left office, to 9.1% inflation by June of 2022. That is something that most of us have never lived through. Now inflation has come back down. The problem is the cost of goods never returns to what it was before the rapid increase of inflation. And then the other part of this buck is, what is your paycheck like relative to inflation? During the Biden era, we all lost money, by which I mean our paychecks increased in value at a slower rate than the average cost of goods. It isn't you thinking in your head, boy, everything feels like it costs more. You legitimately, during the Biden era, had less money in your pocket because cost of goods exceeded your rate of income increase. Now, the beginning of the Trump era, the cost of goods was underneath what your overall employment, your wages were likely to be. Here's the challenge. With the rise in gas prices over the last several months, the average increase in wages has been below the average increase in prices. And that is not good as we head into November. And you can say, sometimes we get these complaints, Buck, and I'm sure you see them too. Why would you say something negative when the Republicans are in power? Why would you say something negative? You're just using Democrat talking points. Sometimes there is negative data. There's lots of positive data. Murders are at an all-time record high. The inflation rate has become back down. But cost of goods is the number one issue. It is likely to be the number one issue in November. I think things are getting better. The evidence does support that. But telling people that things are getting better if they don't feel it yet, Buck, what does that happen? Then you sound like you're not understanding why people are as angry as they are. Even if you're telling them things are getting better, we have this world where we've created where politicians are supposed to feel your pain in a post-Bill Clinton era.
0: People who have voted for Trump, maybe the first time this last election, but there's not that much of that, but like me, who voted for Trump three times now in three separate presidential elections, some of them are just going to say the border is so much better and Trump is so much more sane and all of these things. And that is all true. And I agree with all of that. But when it comes to a midterm election that is going to determine the final 2 years, really, of the trajectory of the Trump presidency, there are some things that I think should be addressed and explained to that portion of the Trump capable vote, or the Trump willing vote, right? Not necessarily locked in. He said he was going to bring prices down. Prices for eggs have gone down, but that's partially because of has to do with the chicken flock and a disease, and they had to wipe a lot of them out, and that's come back. Prices of eggs have gone down dramatically. Prices of food, prices of gas have not. We can blame Biden a lot, and we do, and we should, but the Biden administration is not in charge anymore. Donald Trump, if you look at the numbers, as we cross $40 trillion in debt, in his first term, the national debt grew by $7.8 trillion. You can start yelling about how COVID, we had to do, it was an emergency. Okay, it grew by $7.8 trillion. So far, in Trump's term, the debt has increased just shy of $4 trillion in term two. So you're at basically $12 trillion of debt increase while we have Trump, or a transformational Republican president in office. The only way through this debt is more spending, more money supply, really, but more money being churned out there, more inflation over time. There's no real alternative for this if we're going to keep spending at this level. Clay, the power of the dollar is going down because the government is inflating away the currency.
1: Yes.
0: We cannot escape this. So people can talk about it all day long, but this is happening, and Republicans are complicit in this happening. Democrats are worse, yes. But somebody has to explain to the people that are going to be voting in a few months here, what is it that's better for their ability to

0: pay their bills. Not, you know, Iran nukes and not the southern border and not these other things that are very important. How are Republicans going to help people pay their bills and live better day-to-day lives, at least economically? Clay, I just want to see a lot more focus on that. That, I think, is a critical thing from here until then.
1: Yes, you're 100% right on that. We'll talk about it. Everybody has just decided that we're going to pretend the national debt doesn't exist. Remember, when the Tea Party started, it was because the national debt had hit $10 trillion. We have added $30 trillion in national debt since the Tea Party started back in, what, 2010-ish?
0: Yeah. And Trump has added more. There's been more added under the Trump administrations thus far than all of American history up to the Tea Party. $12 trillion versus 10.
1: Yeah.
0: So just numbers, folks.
1: Just it's the truth. Just, we're kind of living in a magical world where the debt doesn't matter. We'll talk about that a little bit. Wonk, wonk. When we come back. In the meantime, what's going on in Israel is a tremendous danger to so many people there. And there is a nonprofit organization based in New Jersey, the International Fellowship of Christians and Jews, that has existed now for over 40 years. And they are working to try to provide security when it comes to food, when it comes to bomb shelters, when it comes to putting hospitals underground for so many people that are in danger on a daily basis. They have done amazing work. I have seen it for myself on the ground in Israel. You can join the International Fellowship of Christians and Jews in praying for the safety of the Jewish people, for peace in Israel, and for an end to anti-Semitism. 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

0: Welcome back in, Clay and Buck. We will take some of your calls. We're also scheduled, I don't think we mentioned it because his schedule can shift, we're scheduled to be joined by Vice President J.D. Vance in about an hour from now at 1:30 p.m. Eastern. That is 10:30 on the West Coast. Again, schedules permitting, had to cancel with him a couple of times, not us, because we're going to be here no matter what from 12 to 3. But the Vice President's schedule can shift, but he is scheduled to be with us. Also, HUD Secretary in the Cabinet, Scott Turner, is scheduled to be with me here in the Nashville studio where I do the program in the third hour, just FYI for everybody out there. We may have some spicy opinions here before long to share with you. Elon Musk weighed in on the Derek Chauvin case. We've got some takes on that. That is the police officer who is in prison over the George Floyd situation. We'll tell you what Elon said, whether we agree with it. Also, I'm going to tee off, and I don't know how many people want to weigh in on this, but this Lindsay Clancy trial, the mom who killed her three kids, I can't believe how much sympathetic coverage she's getting. I find it completely unacceptable. I will tell you why I find it that way. In the meantime, a lot to take into consideration when you own a business, making time to understand your business insurance, just one item on a long list. 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
5: Fox News, I'm Tom Graham. California and 11 other states suing to block a merger between Paramount and Warner Brothers Discovery. Paramount now threatening to leave California unless a settlement is reached by October. Los Angeles Mayor Karen Bass reacting today.
6: This is not about taking sides. This is about fighting for Los Angeles, standing up for our union workers, keeping Paramount here and protecting the future of this industry.
5: Critics argue the merger will weaken competition in Hollywood. Paramount, though, disagrees. 32 million people in the path of severe weather in the busy Northeast. Fox Weather's Steve Bender.
7: From really D.C., the nation's capital, all the way up through Philly. Flooding risk, though, on the northern side. We're already seeing major impacts at every airport in New York.
5: Ground delays expected to impact air travel nationwide. 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
8: 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On this Thursday, I'm thinking about the midterm elections. The American people are starting to pay attention, but it's impossible to predict anything until mid-October or so. Too many things can change. But most folks are aware of the stakes in the Democrat versus Republican brawl. Here's where we stand right now in August. There is no real leader in the GOP other than Donald Trump. it will be entirely on his shoulders to carry the party in November. But the president's approval is hovering around 38%. Not great, but that can change. On the other side, you have the media, which desperately wants the Democrats to win. They are already entering crisis mode to stop any Republican momentum. Also, there's no real leader of the Democratic Party. So that makes it very tough to get a singular message across. That's why you're seeing all the socialists and communists run around. So there it is once again. The election will be Donald Trump versus his political opposition and the media. Enjoy the rest of the summer. The next few months will be ferocious. Back in a moment. 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That is the Morning O'Reilly Update. More analysis later on.
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3: These ridiculous interest rates, they're ridiculous. Look, when our country is strong, interest rates should go down. When our country is weak, frankly, they should go up. But this country is strong. They've never had, there's never been in history, the kind of money coming into a country as we have right now.
9: Donald Trump, unhappy with the interest rate situation right now. Isn't the latest, Clay, that they're expecting a rate increase from the Fed? Or I thought I saw that. I mean, we've had a bit of inflation, mostly attributed to energy prices, which are mostly attributed to the decision with Iran to deal with Iran. We'll just put it that way, to deal with Iran. But there are some other things the president spoke about yesterday, Clay, that affect the economy I thought were interesting and get into larger issues. One of them is this. Have you seen, there are two things going on that if you were a critic of the critics, you could say we're having a Luddite moment, where people are very opposed to new technology or the use of technology. I'm saying a critic of the critics. There's not a clever term, I think, for the people that love the technology. But as I sit here and I talk to more and more people I talk to, by the way, are all about the full self-drive, or is it full supervised drive? They call it FSD, supervised drive, of the Tesla. Other cars, I was in a Rivian yesterday, which is I didn't even know about this. You know about these cars? They're electric.
0: I've never ridden in one, but I've seen them driving around, and I know that they are supposedly sort of fancy SUV electric
9: vehicles.
0: Yeah,
9: it's like an electric SUV pickup truck. A friend gave me a ride yesterday. I went to check out.
0: Do they self-drive the Rivians?
9: Not yet, but they're updating the software so they'll be able to do it. That's what he told me. So I'm just saying, we're entering this brave new world, all this technology, this stuff is happening very fast. I've got the little delivery robots, and sometimes it's kind of cute. It's like a little R2-D2 vibe, you know, and but it'll get stuck in a little corner, and they're trying to bring some guy somewhere a sandwich, and they have these little delivery robots on the street here. It's pretty crazy. I mean, that's already happening. They have these free roaming robots out in the street. You have the first orders being taken. I think I sent this to you, Clay, because I kind of want one. Of these robots that you can have in your home. I forget the name of the company. They're taking early orders this fall. I'm not sure when delivery is, but they're taking orders, and the robot can fold and do laundry and vacuum for you. And it's like a little humanoid robot that does household tasks. So this stuff is happening much faster than I think a lot of people realize. And the adoption of this, it's like going bankrupt in the sense that it's slow and then all at once, right? I mean, it's going to be like the iPhone. It went from a curiosity to now everybody has a smartphone of some kind. Some of you are Android people, but no one's perfect. Nobody, like I said to my wife, Clay, whenever I mess up, nobody's perfect. But a few things that are getting a lot of pushback right now. One is the Flock camera. Mm-hmm. You've seen this, right? There's a lot of,
10: we talked about it on the Big Saturday show. They had a big discussion about it. Big debate.
9: Yeah. So the Flock camera issue, where now the technology is already in existence and being used. They can pick up, basically they can track your car and know where you are. Anytime, anywhere, all the time. Now, for people who say, well, that's very creepy and Big Brother. All right. But there's also the use of this for finding violent felons, you know, fugitives, stopping child abductions and Amber Alert situation. I mean, there's a lot of positive to it, but we're definitely entering this society where you already have cameras all over the place, right? Security cameras all over the place, but essentially the license plate reader is going to be able to, or these cameras that will pull your license plate will know where you are at all times. They can be used also for speeding. This is where I start to get a little worried about the tech and all this stuff. But something else, Clay, that's also getting a lot of pushback. Sorry, this is a big conversation. Also getting a lot of pushback. This is cut 8. Data centers.
10: Yeah.
9: This has turned into a huge fight right now. And it's a political fight in places that's meaningful. Like data centers has become a hot button issue. This is Trump. This is cut 8.
3: If I were the mayor of a town or the governor of a state and I had a chance to get a big plant in, an AI plant or a data center, I would absolutely want it because the jobs are enormous and the money paid, the taxes paid are just enormous. And if you don't take it, you're going to be left behind because there are plenty of places that want it. So I would say that maybe it can use a little public relations help.
9: Clay, a few things. Let me just give you some data on this. And you and I haven't talked about this. I'm wondering where you are on this. The first thing is there have been 75 data center projects just in the first quarter of this year blocked by organized, you know, local and political opposition. 75 data center projects worth $130 billion. People have just stopped this. In New York, you've got some of the commies blocking this stuff. Governor Kathy Hochul blocked data centers with a new executive order. It's calling it a pause. In Texas, Greg Abbott has frozen new data center projects pending an audit. Pennsylvania, Josh Shapiro has greatly tightened them up. And then there's a lot of different local actions in other places all across the country. 71% of Americans, according to Gallup, Clay, oppose a data center in their local area. And I'm sitting here and I'm just going, what is it with do you want to help walk us through here? The data centers, I know it's energy and water usage, but people point out golf courses use a heck of a lot more water, for example, than data centers do. But why are people so dead set against this? Trump says you should love it.
10: I think this is actually a great example of foreign interests manipulating American public opinion. If you look, and I'm going to be honest about this. I'm surprised it's not getting more attention. If you look at where the opposition to data centers is largely coming from, much of it is foreign money, propaganda from China, because they want to win the AI race. And so they are taking advantage of our media. They are paying a lot of money to make data centers, because they're new, a big, bad boogeyman for purposes of the United States. Now, let me also unpack this a little bit, two different levels. I understand in general, I think a lot of people are just opposed to having industry near their homes, right? So if you said, hey, do you want to build a huge data center? Or you said, do you want to build a huge factory that produces computers? A lot of people would say the same thing in response to both. It is, hey, this neighborhood, this farmland, this particular area of the country isn't suited from a zoning perspective to a big industry output such as that. But when what I see that is really smart is, for instance, down in Louisiana, I believe Facebook is building a huge data center in one of the poorest countries in the United States where they desperately need jobs. Counties. Did I say countries? Yeah. One of the poorest counties in the United States where they desperately need jobs. That to me seems like something that is very smart from a capitalistic perspective. You have land that is not being used. You have people who are desperately in need of decent jobs. That seems like a really smart decision. Is it different if it's in a highly populated area? Do I want a data center suddenly sprouting, in my neighborhood? No. So that, here's the other thing, Buck, that I think is significant. I actually think it's likely that we're overbuilding data centers. And this is where I look at the history. For those of us who remember the dot-com implosion, everybody was going to make so much money off of the global crossing, the data terabytes or whatever you want to call it, that were being laid everywhere, that was going to propel the internet, carry all of the internet traffic, was going to be, everybody analogized back in the day, this is the picks and shovels of the internet. You don't want to be in the gold mining business. Who knows what companies might end up winning there, but if you sell these fibers, these cords that are going to propel the internet, you're going to be great. They overproduced relative to what they were going to need, and the overall cost collapsed. That's my concern economically. It's not building. It's that we're overbuilding relative to what we're going to need.
9: It used to be that foreign interference operations in U.S. public opinion were pretty ham-fisted for anybody who is curious about this. It was far more extensive, and largely this is not covered in history classes and people don't know about it, because guess what a shock it is when you find out that the communists of the Soviet Union often found labor unions in this country and left-wing journalists in this country to be very effective conduits for anti-American communist propaganda. Nothing's really changed, has it? But there were far more extensive operations, and the Matrokhin archive, which is a fascinating short version of this, sorry, I'm weaving everybody, was that the KGB archives, Clay, the archivist for the KGB, after the fall of the wall, was like, hey, I've got all this stuff. And he showed up, I think he tried to show up first at the American embassy, maybe in Switzerland. He showed up somewhere the British embassy, and they didn't believe him. And then he showed up at the American embassy. We're like, hey, we should check this out. I forget who took it and who didn't take it. But we have the archives of the KGB. I'm talking about it because their influence operations in America were far more extensive than people understand to this day.
10: Yes.
9: They were doing all kinds of things. Now we have TikTok. Now we have Facebook. We have all these influence operations are real. And it's not just Russia. By the way, the Middle East is pouring a ton of money into this. China is obviously pouring a ton of money into this. And I think that the Luddite inclination about the data centers is,

0: Without, they all love, Obama loved golf. They all love golf, okay?
1: Trump loves golf. It's probably the Trump one thing love, that actually course. Unites. I mean,
0: everybody
1: unites
0: knows
1: them.
0: That old Republican dudes love golf, but Democrats, you look at the Democrats, the big fancy Democrats of their party, they love golf too. And so that's why golf courses are like, they're untouchable. Like you can't mess with golf courses. But this, Trump talks about this because I gave you those numbers. I mean, you have people who have blocked $170 billion of development of these data centers because of water and electricity concerns. I'll just say this about electricity. This reminds me of the anti-nuclear stuff, which also was meant to undermine us, by the way, and it goes into the sort of anti-nuclear weapon stuff from the Soviets. We should be embracing, and Trump knows this and he's right. His energy secretary came on our show, Clay, and said this. We should be embracing nuclear power like there's no tomorrow. I mean, we should be moving as fast on nuclear power as we possibly can, because it is the cleanest. It is the most efficient. It is, the only way that at scale, I think, you'll be able to power the future the way that we will need it to be powered if this AI stuff turns out the way that it is. So I'm a little surprised. I see this, and it's a crossover issue too. I see some on the left and the right are anti-data centers. And if people are saying it's because electricity is too expensive, okay, we need to expand the grid. And
2: energy production.
0: We need to expand energy production. We don't want to limit ourselves with this. So
1: we don't want to be like Europe where we're saying, hey, energy is too expensive. Let's not have air conditioning. No, I want air conditioning everywhere and I want it cold when it's hot everywhere. We shouldn't be trying to restrict that.
0: France and French people have a lot of wonderful and charming things, Clay. But there is something that really sums up the French mentality with they would rather thousands of old people die during a heat wave than just use air conditioning like those fat Americans. It's just the truth. This is what they say. This is how they feel. That is the choice before them. They have nuclear in France. They're actually a very advanced nuclear country. They certainly could have the grid and the power to do the air conditioning. They certainly have the technology for something that's been around since, I don't know, like 80 years now. But yeah, they won't do it. 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
1: Back to school means back to chaos. 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The early mornings, the mom guilt, the did I sign that permission slip panic? Nothing is off limits here, and nothing is sugarcoated.
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9: In 2005, investigators in Palm Beach, Florida began uncovering a dark secret.
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9: There was a wealthy man in Palm Beach who was offering young girls a way to make money. That man was Jeffrey Epstein, and he had set up a system designed to bring him underage girls. Local police and the federal government would investigate and, by their count, find dozens of victims. Epstein would become one of the world's most infamous predators, a man who could have faced decades in prison but served just 13 months in his own wing of a county jail.
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9: Epstein's abuse would span years and cross state lines.
13: New York, Palm Beach, New Mexico, Paris, Virgin Islands, and each one of those residences is an alleged crime scene.
9: 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Truth and Lies, Jeffrey Epstein.
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0: Welcome back in, Clay and Buck. We got a bunch of people we want to weigh in. We're talking about all the controversial issues of the day. Data centers are the latest. And Lisa in Texas wants to weigh in. Lisa, fire away.
1: Hi, I love your show. Never miss it.
0: Thank you.
1: Yes, sir. We in San Antonio, Texas, we get less than 30 inches per year of rain. And when you're averaging over 100 degrees, we don't have any water. We're not allowed to water yards. We're not allowed to fill swimming pools. So data centers in Central Texas can't.
0: Let me ask you this, Lisa. How many golf courses does San Antonio have?
1: Probably quite a few, because we have a lot
0: does
1: of...
0: My question would just be, does anyone ever say we don't have enough rain to be able to have all the golf courses that we have in San Antonio?
1: Yeah.
0: Some people do. Okay, thank you for the call, because we're coming up on a break. What I would say is, I understand if you're concerned about resource allocation and where it goes. A golf course, as Buck pointed out, uses 20 times as much as the average data center does. There are tons of golf courses everywhere that I've ever been in Texas, the credit of people at Texas.
2: There are 33 golf courses in San Antonio, Texas.
0: 33 golf courses in San Antonio. Has anybody ever said we can't have the golf courses because we don't get enough rain? They're saying it about data centers. Why? Good question, I think.
3: Speaking truth and having fun. Clay Travis and Buck Sexton. Honolulu's News Radio 830 KHVH.
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0: After battling pancreatic cancer linked to his time at Ground Zero, Daniel Foley passed away at 46 years old. 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
7: Foiling a terror plot. I'm Carmen Roberts, Fox News. The FBI arrested a New York woman they say planned to bomb the state capitol in an ISIS-inspired terror attack.
8: Prosecutors identify her as Jessica Bowie, a 35-year-old Albany resident who converted to Islam. They say she started her plot last month and was taking steps to carry out the major attack. They say she wrote and met with confidential sources saying, "I want to destroy as much of the building as possible and kill the senators while they are meeting. I want it to have an effect on the American system." On August 5th, prosecutors say that she bought items to build a bomb at Home Depot and she planned to put the bomb in a DoorDash bag so it would explode in the Capitol.
7: Fox's Eric Shawn. About 300 Lindsey Clancy supporters, many of them wearing pink, gathered this morning outside the courthouse in Massachusetts where she is on trial for killing her three children. Clancy's legal team claims she was in a state of postpartum psychosis. And these supporters explained why they showed up.
9: Because it's mental health. She wasn't in her right frame of mind.
10: Lindsey was severely struggling and she was severely failed.
7: The trial resumes tomorrow. As the Iran war nears the six-month point, President Trump is threatening Iran with an economic D-Day. GOP Congressman Steve Scalise tells Fox News.
11: Their economy, their military has been decimated by President Trump's action. Their ability to get a nuclear weapon has been decimated. But now we're going to look at all those people that are doing business and feeding billions of dollars into Iran's economy and say, you got to stop doing it or it's going to affect your economy too.
7: Iran is brushing off the threat. And a 6.7 magnitude earthquake shook Peru's southern Andes mountains this afternoon. No immediate reports of damage. Last week, more than 300 people died when a major quake devastated Colombia. 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
16: I'm Andy Suganuma. Hawaii is facing a new tropical threat. Named Invest90E, the National Hurricane Center is tracking a tropical disturbance east-southeast of the Hawaiian Islands that has a 90% chance of developing within the next 48 hours. According to weather modeling by NOAA, the storm may be near Hilo on Sunday or Monday, though impacts could begin on Saturday. While power on Oahu and Maui is mostly restored, repairs on the Big Island may take 2 weeks. About 850 Oahu and 420 Maui County customers remain without electricity, and there are still over 13,000 Big Island customers in the dark. Repairs in heavily damaged parts of Puna, Kohala, and southern Kau could take the longest to complete. U.S. Senator Brian Schatz has announced an initial $6 million in emergency relief funds approved by the U.S. Department of Transportation. The money will help Hawaii repair transportation infrastructure damaged by Hurricane Lala. Additional federal funding resources are expected in the coming weeks and months. 3 people were injured after their vehicle hit a tree in the Tantalus area yesterday. The car hit the tree and traveled down an embankment around 5:30 p.m. on Round Top Drive. A 20-year-old man was taken to a hospital in serious condition, while the other occupants, a 24-year-old man and a 27-year-old woman, were in stable condition. And health officials have announced the nationwide recall of Outshine fruit bars. The recall covers 6 and 24 count 2.5 ounce packages in a variety of flavors due to potential glass contamination. In Hawaii, they were distributed to Times, Don Quixote, KTA stores, Walmart, Target, and other retailers. 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

0: Number two, Clay and Buck. We are scheduled to be joined by Vice President J.D. Vance at the bottom of the hour. Also, Housing and Urban Affairs Secretary Scott Turner from President Trump's cabinet scheduled to be with me here in my Nashville studio at 2:30. So we got a couple of guests bottom of the next couple of hours. All right, Buck, I'm going to really dive in here to the deep end of the pool, because I got to be honest, I keep watching this and it's an awful story, but I want to know how in the world this has turned into the story that it has. Right now, the lead story on Fox News is this Lindsey Clancy trial. They have been covering it immensely. It feels like women largely have very strong opinions on this who are moms. But Buck, we're both dads. I want to kind of just make an argument. I want to get your take on it. I'm open to what others would say about it. And I'm going to shift, as you know, lawyers often do, the fact pattern a little bit. If Lindsey Clancy were a teacher in Massachusetts, this is the woman who killed her three kids and admits that she killed her three young kids. If she were a teacher in Massachusetts and she slept with a 17-year-old student, that would be a strict liability offense. In other words, if she did it, there is no defending anything. She couldn't say, I thought that he was 19. She couldn't come up with a defense to that crime. We have relatively few of them, but it is a strict liability offense.
1: And by the way, that's even true in states with a teacher, where in some cases the age of consent, there are teachers who have gone to prison for sleeping with 18-year-olds.
0: Yes. That well, the age happen. Of consent in Massachusetts is actually 16.
1: So well, no, I know, but I'm legally, saying even an adult, if they're your student, there are some states, unless I'm incorrect, I believe I'm correct in this, where that is still a crime.
0: Because there's an idea of we need to protect kids, and there's a particular relationship that a teacher as an authority figure has that does not allow there to be a consensual sexual relationship. That is the theory behind it. How is it possible that you can murder your kids and have a defense to that crime that we are not imposing strict liability? And I'm not even getting into what her mental state is. If we believe that protecting kids is so important that if you sleep with a 17-year-old as a teacher based on your relationship, your authority figure, a parent is an authority figure of a child, how does the logic allow her to do something that I think everybody out there would agree is a far more serious, egregious criminal offense to murder three young children?
1: Is there really anything that could be worse than murdering your own children? What could be worse than murdering your own children? I mean, people could maybe argue something, but I don't know that there's anything worse than, something might be as bad, but worse than murdering your own children?
0: And I was watching this morning, Buck. There are tons of women. They all happen to be white. In the video that I saw, you shared it, I shared it.
1: Yeah.
0: Of women showing up at the court proceeding to show support for Lindsey Clancy. I do not understand how we have gotten to a place where so many of these women, and I do think it's significant that overwhelmingly, I would bet, Buck, and I bet you would sign off too, that is a highly educated cadre of mothers, of white women, probably a lot of moms that
1: I prefer the term credentialed, but I know what you mean. There's probably a lot of master's degrees in nonsense there, but yes, they have gone through the education system.
0: College. They have probably a higher average wealth than the average person in Massachusetts, right? These are people that quote unquote would be considered elite members of society. Yet they, in their free time, are now showing up to argue that a mother who killed her three daughters should not be found guilty of their murder. And well, I think it actually ties in with what you have argued as well, Buck, where there is a huge, I would call it crime porn audience, that is overwhelmingly female that is obsessed with true crime. This is not really something that happens with men, it doesn't seem to me. Women are obsessed with these true crime events. If you have, they have conferences where women show up in huge numbers. What is going on here? What do you think? You wrote about manufacturing delusion. Like, yeah. Is this a mass delusion that women are particularly susceptible to? Are we particularly, as men, just brutes that we don't respond in the same way? This story, I said to you off air, we haven't talked about it. This story is so awful to me that thinking about killing your kids makes me almost so sick to my stomach that I have almost no interest in this at all. But for all these women I'm seeing who are showing up to defend Lindsey Clancy, and it's crazy viral on social media, how many people are saying that they are on her side in this story? And it's one of these where I can't believe it's real.
1: So there's so much going on here, and it's all very, very dark and really unsettling at a deep level to see people that are taking this position. So I have to separate this, Clay. If in my mind, at least, there's the true crime thing here, and then there's the mass hysteria, like demonic support of the most evil thing person. And there's crossover between these, but on the true crime side, I would just say, first of all, I'm really getting tired of seeing people that think that they know more than all of the people who are actually investigating, involved in, and in the courtroom every day, either as prosecutors or judges or defense attorneys or anything. And I'm also getting very tired of people coming up with thinking they're a genius because, oh no, it's not the really obvious person who did this, who there's a mountain of evidence against. It's some other person. And I'm part of the smart cabal online that has figured out the other person. It's not actually the other person. Okay. And this is a way that people can feel important and smart without actually having to do any work or think through anything. So there's the true crime delusion part of it. And then there's the mass hysteria delusion part of it. And this goes so deep. There's, on the one hand, you could say, Clay, that there's a really widespread desire among left of center females, overwhelmingly, to not just normalize, but to almost celebrate mental illness. This is a real, you know, that this is like, take me as I am. Like, yeah, so what if I have like bipolar disorder? Like, just let me just do it. You know, I'm just going to be, but it's like, no, these are the same. You wouldn't say that if you had the flu. You wouldn't say I'm team influenza. This is amazing. I love my flu. You try to control things that are not within the norms of what you want. So there is this widespread over normalizing, if you will, celebration of mental illness. And then there's just something else that's very deep seated. I'm actually, Clay, in the middle of reading a book right now called Witch Craze, Terror and Fantasy in Baroque Europe. And it goes into, people don't even realize this. We think of the Salem witch trial in this country, which was a very minor. There were other witch burnings in this country. I just want to be clear. There were other witch cases, but very minor, actually, and kind of a blip on the radar in America. There was a period in Europe in the early 1600s. This came up during my mass delusion research for manufacturing delusion. Clay, in the early 1600s, Germany in particular, it happened in France, it happened in Sweden, some other places, but that was a little bit of a... Germany burned thousands and thousands of women at the stake.
0: I didn't know that.
1: Thousands and thousands of women at the stake for being witches. And they were women overwhelmingly. There were some men who were a part of this, but they were women who were known to the community, often women who worked as nursemaids, wet nurses, midwives. A lot of midwives burned at the stake. And society, these little societies would have these little sort of Baroque Germanic duchies, if you will, would have these moments of mass hysteria. And it would usually be involving a child dying of a disease. Or, you know, suddenly a child dies, and if it happens a few times, they didn't know about germ theory, so they wanted to blame someone. It was a scapegoating thing. And so they said, oh, well, the old woman, we're going to burn her at the stake, and this sort of thing happened. But women turned on women that had helped them raise their own children and watched them get burned at the stake, which is among the worst things that could possibly happen to a human being. thousands and thousands of times over in Germany in the 1600s. And I see the same sort of crazy in the eyes of some of these women who are supporting this Clancy woman. What are you missing here? She murdered her three children, and the claim is, Clay, that she was temporarily insane. So she's not mounting, as I understand it, or at least the argument has turned into, it's not that she's, oh, because she hasn't always been crazy, obviously. And they're saying she's not crazy now, but she was crazy for that moment, which absolves her of responsibility for what she did. Because she was not of sound mind in the moment she committed a triple murder of her own children. And there are people who are cheering for her. They've raised money for her. What the hell is wrong with them?
0: I agree with all that. And also, I would rather be dead than my three kids be dead, period. If I were involved in doing them harm, I would even more want to not be alive. I cannot imagine going on trial, all of this. She tried to kill herself afterwards, by the way. Evidently, she jumped off a porch. She's paralyzed. Like, it's a ridiculously awful story in all respects. But I do not understand why people are showing up and saying she doesn't deserve consequences for this. Again, if we have strict liability offenses for authority figures who engage in sexual relations with 17-year-olds in Massachusetts, even 18-year-olds, why in the world is she able to offer any defense at all? And why does almost no one talk about the kids? Yeah. It's, to me, Buck, on the psychology level, it's a focus on the person who did harm to the kids over the children themselves, who, by the way, I think had a pretty strong right to live. And I also don't understand what in the world the husband's doing here. He's testifying in her defense, which I just... The whole
1: deranged.
0: Family seems like they
1: deranged.
0: Have lost the plot.
1: Look, a part of this, I think, is the culture of abortion and the culture of death and women killing their babies being completely not just normalized, but actually celebrated by the left in this country. I think that is very I know it is very real, and it is demonic. You know, Massachusetts just passed a law, abortion up till birth. Abortion up till birth. That's how Massachusetts goes with things. So speaking of Salem, so that's a part of this story as well. But I think Clay, I give credit to him. Matt Walsh has been all over this, and you know he's not hard to find online because he takes those slings and arrows, and he starts to look like a porcupine because they're just coming after him with all this stuff, and I respect that. But he said, and this is so true, how would any of these women be doing this if Lindsay Clancy? Would any of these women supporting her outside this courthouse be doing this if she had mutilated and drowned three puppies and said she was temporarily insane? I think the answer is no. I actually think that this is very important. I think that a lot of women have been trained to think that the dog is like a more important thing to be protecting than a baby, because a baby can be an inconvenience, and maybe you have a choice. You have reproductive care, a la abortion. I think that's absolutely true.
0: That's a really good. There's a 0% chance those women would be showing up if she were being prosecuted for.
1: If she was facing 5 or 10 years in prison for animal cruelty, not a single person would be saying, "Oh, she had temporary insanity, and she's actually a really good person. She just strangled those puppies because she was temporarily insane." No. In fact, I think a lot of women would be protesting outside of her courtroom, wanting a stronger punishment for her. What does that tell you about where we are as a country, as a society? I know this isn't all of us, but I'm saying there's enough people here. They've raised a lot of money for her, that there is a single woman standing outside the courthouse, Clay, in support of her. They're not supporting her like saying, you know, may God have mercy on your soul and, you know, confess your sins and, you know, we can all be forgiven in the afterlife. This isn't a Christian thing for them. It's not really her fault. And a lot of women have problems, and she was postpartum, and so she should walk. That's what some of these women are saying.
0: That's the exact argument they are making.
1: It's monstrous. It's truly monstrous. And I don't, and if you say this stuff online, by the way, you will have crazy women. It's really all women. I haven't seen any guys doing the arguing on this. crazy women will come at you and they'll start talking about postpartum depression. By the way,
0: let me, a lot of people, by the way, Buck, let me flip it for you as we go to break. You mentioned the puppy thing. Just make it the dad. Would any men in America, would any of these women be showing up to defend a husband who killed all three of his kids just like she did?
1: I think they'd be offering to throw the switch on the electric chair themselves. By the way, I would understand that, but that is not where we are with this at all. We'll talk more about it, but yeah, accountability among a certain subset of females in this country, something that they desperately seem to want to avoid when it comes to their own children. All right, severe weather can knock out the power in your neighborhood in a flash. What's one of the first things to fail? 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

0: Welcome back into Clay and Buck. We will be taking more calls, talkbacks, and perhaps chatting with the second most powerful person in the United States government in a minute here. We'll see. Vice President J.D. Vance, I believe, is supposed to be joining us. He might get called into the Situation Room, in which case, that is fine. But if not, we'll be talking to him shortly here. And we have Justin in South Carolina on data centers. Wanted to play this. Play it.
1: Hey, guys. This is Justin in Charleston, South Carolina. I want to chime in on the data center. Most of the centers that are being built are on the large scale, and they consume about 1 million gallons of water a day. That's equivalent to a small town. So if they're building one of these things next to a small town, you're now doubling the amount of water that that town uses on a daily basis. Those are all facts brought to you by Grok. So if China's infiltrated Grok, that's a whole other argument. But I'm not a fan of these things.
0: Well, my question is, again, they wouldn't build if they didn't have the ability to, like, I can't even do, I'm doing a renovation, Clay, of some rooms in my home, and we have to check to see if we have the amperage for the outlets we want to put in. They're not going to sign a huge data center. They're not putting this in some little place that doesn't have the water or the grid power to support it. That would make no sense.
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17: Fox News, I'm John Saucier. The FBI says they've stopped a plot to bomb the New York State Capitol in Albany. Agents arresting a Jessica Bowie who planned to carry out the attack on behalf of ISIS, according to authorities. First Assistant U.S. Attorney for the Northern District of New York, John Sarcone.
18: Bowie had plotted to use an explosive device to attack the New York State Capitol and the New York State Senators.
17: Well, this lady allegedly planned to flee to Syria, considered bombing the White House or maybe Times Square in the future. Informants allegedly provided her with a non-functional explosive device and handgun. The Trump administration is working on its Golden Dome, a defense system designed to protect the U.S. from incoming missile attacks. North Dakota Republican Senator Kevin Cramer.
19: It requires rational players around the world, and we know not every one of them is rational. Some of them are eager to be irrational with a nuclear weapon.
17: The price tag on this system has been disputed. 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
10: Welcome back in, everybody, to Clay and Buck. We are now joined by the Vice President of the United States, J.D. Vance. Mr. Vice President, thanks for being here with us, sir.
11: Of course. How you guys doing?
12: Fantastic.
10: We're good. It's always a good day here on Clay and Buck. I hear you're heading out to Ohio tomorrow. We got a lot of things to talk to you about, but I want to know what's going on with this trip to Ohio. There's a steel plant involved. I assume you're going to be talking economy. What's going on here, JD? Give people a little preview.
11: Yeah. So very excited about this event because it's actually the steel mill. It used to be called Armco Steel. It is now the Cleveland Cliffs Middletown Works. And this is actually where my grandfather worked for nearly 40 years. So just an amazing opportunity for me to go and talk about, you know, frankly, plants like this wouldn't exist were it not for some of the Trump administration's economic policies. As you guys know, one of the main focuses of what we've been trying to do the past 2 years is to reindustrialize and rebuild the American heartland. We want good jobs in all sectors, but particularly the manufacturing sector. So we're going to talk about that, talk about how important it is to build America's future right here in America, but just personally very meaningful. And then, though it is controversial, I'm sure to your listeners as well, I will be also making a couple stops to some Cincinnati chili restaurants, Price Hill Chili, Skyline Chili, which if you're from Southern Ohio, you know there's a bit of a divergence in which is better. But we're going to go out there and campaign for some congressional candidates there in the Cincinnati area. So I'm really looking forward to it. It's going to be very personally meaningful. I'll have a lot of family there, so we're going to have a good time.
12: First of all, before we get into a bit more, and you're probably not going to be happy with this, Cincinnati chili is the most overrated food in the country. I'll let you tee off on that, and then I will come back with another question.
11: Man, shots fired. I didn't know you were a Democrat. look, here's the thing about Cincinnati chili. It is controversial because all great things inspire controversy. It's just, you know, Cincinnati chili is to food what Donald Trump is to the presidency. He inspires strong feelings because he's done a lot. And I think it's with Cincinnati chili. Like, a lot of people, you're right, don't love it. But the real people know that it's an inspired American food choice. We're not going to tolerate any backtalk on Cincinnati chili. I'll make sure that the IRS takes an extra special look at your tax return. Thanks to that comment.
12: All right. On a positive note, you now have a young son, your fourth child. You can correct me if I got those numbers wrong. I think I got it right. What is it like to be vice president with a newborn? What is the sleep schedule like? You're probably not sleeping a lot anyway. I'm sure that your wife is helming up the child care to a large extent as well, driving the force there. But what is that like? We haven't really ever had in modern memory a parent of a newborn with a job like yours. Do you ever sleep? What's the day-to-day like?
11: Yeah, so it's funny. You asked about the baby, and you're right. Four-week-old boy, he is healthy and happy, which, of course, is a great blessing. But Usha and I just had lunch with Brooke Rollins, Doug Burgum, Luke Bryan, the country music star who's in town for a show, and the baby. And then we walked the baby upstairs to meet the president for the first time. And, you know, the president, he just loves kids. And so we got his first Donald Trump challenge coin. Of course, you know, the baby doesn't understand that, but he will someday. But, you know, the way that our schedule works is, you know, normally what Usha will try to do is, you know, with a newborn, try to go to bed around 9 or 10. And then, you know, you got to feed the baby a couple times in the middle of the night and then, you know, wake up 5 or 6. And I kind of just keep to that schedule. But instead of going to bed at 9, I go to bed around midnight. And it hasn't changed that much. I mean, as you guys know, like, dads can change diapers and dads can do a lot. And you know, obviously, like, the 9-year-old, the 6-year-old, and the 4-year-old, I can do a lot with them. But mostly what a 4-week-old baby wants to do is eat. And that's mainly where mom comes in. So we've got a nice balance where I'm able to sort of focus on the older kid. She's able to focus on the baby. And every family has a different approach. But that's where we are right now. And, you know, you ask what it's like being vice president, having a 4-week-old. It's an amazing thing because, you know, we have just a lot of staff help. We have a lot of people, you know, that frankly, through the generosity of the American people, the nature of the job, I don't have to like drive. So, you know, the Secret Service drives us around. So when the baby's fussing, I can help out as opposed to, you know, try to manage it from the front seat. Behind the wheel. So there are all these interesting little ways where I think it's actually easier to have a 4-week-old baby as vice president of the United States. And, you know, we're going to fly home tomorrow to the Cincinnati area. You know, obviously transportation is a little bit easier when you're VP. So a lot of ways in which just the nature of the job and the generosity of the American people makes it easier. It's always a challenge, man. No matter what stage of life you're at, it's always kind of crazy to have a new human being to take care of. But we're very, very lucky, and he's an easy baby, at least so far.
10: JD, Mr. Vice President, we have important things to talk about, the economy, Iran, and all that. I want to get into that, too, but I have to ask you, sir, because I feel like the Vice President weighing in on this, I don't know, might be helpful for my own household. Sleep training a baby when the time comes. You and Usha, where are you on this?
11: Okay, man. So she's like a drill instructor when it comes to sleep training, and she starts immediately. And, you know, her attitude, like the thing that she, you know, we actually both read this book after our first kid was born. And her basic rule is how much ever the baby is sleeping, how long the sleep cycles are, whatever time the baby's eating, the baby has got to try to fall asleep on its own. It's got to try to teach itself to fall asleep with the help of the parents. And that has like gotten us through, I mean, now 4 kids. All of our kids are amazing sleepers, but Usha deserves a ton of credit for it, man. She is like military discipline when it comes to sleep training.
10: I bailed last night, by the way, Clay. Carrie was trying to sleep train our 16-month-old, and she stepped out for a second with the dog, and I just snuck in there and put him to bed. I couldn't do it.
12: Oh, I'm soft compared to Laura when it came to that with our three. JD, all right, let's get into a couple of serious questions here. I want to give you a chance to tee off on this. I don't know how much you've gotten to tee off, and I know that the trial is still going to come, and you have some elements of being vice president. But Charlie Kirk was a friend of all of ours. The amount of crazy surrounding the conspiracies that have been alleged and everything else relating to Charlie Kirk, frankly, has driven Buck and I mad. We take calls here, and people call in, and they say, oh, he had an exploding microphone on his body. It wasn't actually a gun. That wasn't really him that was doing the shooting. That was Israel. You are a great friend of Charlie Kirk. You have one of the most powerful offices in the world. How frustrated are you by those conspiracy theories? I know Erica has been attacked immensely over this, too. What can you tell us from your perspective about that story?
11: Yeah, I mean, I'm most frustrated at the attacks on Erica and some of the other staff. I mean, you know, Mikey, who was Charlie's chief of staff and a very good friend of both of ours, you know, Mikey was the person who called me and told me that he thought Charlie actually had a chance when he was in the hospital. You know, of course, that didn't work out. But the idea that somehow these people were involved in Charlie's death, it just enrages me. And, you know, as we all have friends, and we all have friends who, you know, have family members that they love. And, you know, just the idea that Erica has suffered not just the loss of Charlie, but all this BS that's been directed at her, that's very frustrating to me. I think conspiracy theories writ large, I mean, you know, I obviously haven't seen all of them. I've actually tried to follow a lot of them because I do think one of the ways that all of us reacted, or at least a lot of my friends reacted to Charlie's death, was we tried to learn as much about it as possible. You know, who is Tyler Robinson? Why did he do it? You know, were there other people who had foreknowledge of it? Because remember, there were some social media posts, you know, sort of threatening Charlie in the days up to the attack. And, you know, I asked myself the same questions. Are the people making those posts, were they just being stupid? Were they just being threatening? Or did they actually have foreknowledge of what Tyler Robinson was about to do? So there's a lot of, like, I understand the desire to not buy the official narrative, but if you're going down a rabbit hole that leads you to attack Erica Kirk, I mean, all we can ever do is trust our instincts, but also trust, you know, our rationality. And I know Erica. She's a very, very good person. She's trying to raise two kids who just lost their father, and she just doesn't deserve the attacks that have been leveled against her. And in terms of, like, you know, the exploding microphone, I mean, all these different theories, the one theory that I've always just been very annoyed by, because I, like, you know, I served in the Marine Corps, and I know a lot of close friends who are ballistics experts, who were scout snipers back when that program was active in the Marine Corps. And there was this idea that, you know, this is gruesome, but that Charlie had to have been shot with a smaller caliber round. And I talked to probably a half dozen people about that who actually know ballistics. And they're like, you know, bullets do really odd things when they impact the human body. And the idea, first of all, like, the idea that somebody is smart enough to engage in a conspiracy to murder Charlie Kirk, but they're going to plant the wrong caliber weapon, and some sleuth on the internet is going to find the real truth. I just, that for whatever reason has always struck me as so bizarrely irrational that, like, if you really think that there was a grand conspiracy, whether it was Israel or the French or somebody else to murder Charlie, but you think the people who were smart enough to pull that off were not smart enough to drop the right murder weapon, I just, that has always struck me as just a bizarre part of the theory. But, you know, I sort of see that as just, that is life in the era of the internet. So that stuff doesn't bother me. The stuff that bothers me is when they go after Erica and Mikey.
10: We're speaking to J.D. Vance, Vice President of the United States. And Mr. Vice President, we got to ask, of course. You know, there are some must-asks. And we have your book here, too, by the way, Communion, which people love. So you can talk about that maybe at the very, very end here. But real quick, or whatever you feel like saying on it, Iran, economic D-Day. Trump is saying we're absolutely turning up. We're taking the dial to 11, so to speak, on economic pressure. What are your thoughts on this? And what does it look like for us going into the midterms as Republicans with this Iran oil price overhang?
11: I think, first of all, like, you know, obviously oil prices are elevated, which people see at the

0: put to these guys. But if they're going to shoot at ships, they're going to engage in terrorism against commercial vessels, we're going to do everything that we can to make sure that they're not able to do that. And I think we've been quite successful. I think that we're in a new phase of this. And what the president signaled with his truth of a couple of days ago is that, you know, we have destroyed their conventional military. We have put an incredible amount of pressure on their industrial base they use to manufacture weapons. We're kind of now in a new phase where the most effective tool that we have is the economic pressure that we can apply to them. And this is a delicate dance because we apply economic pressure to them. They're going to try to apply economic pressure to us. But what has been true over the last couple of weeks is they felt a lot more pressure than we have. We're going to keep that going because we think that's the best way to, you know, ultimately accomplish the final objective here, right? We have to go back to the very beginning. The president said Iran cannot have a nuclear weapon. Well, their nuclear facilities are destroyed, but the question is, do they try to rebuild them? And so fundamentally what we're trying to do is create a changed reality on the ground where not just we can say with confidence their facilities have been destroyed, but we can also say with confidence they're never going to try to rebuild. And that's the phase that we're in now.
1: Last question for you. The book is Communion, Finding Your Way Back to Faith. I want to give you an opportunity to tell people why you think that book is resonating so well with so many people and selling so many copies. But I also want to tee up this because I know you're a big sports fan. First of all, congratulations to the Buckeyes. They're the number one preseason team in America. I know that that makes you happy. I also want to get your take here as you talk about the book. I'm sure you saw Enes Kanter Freedom and Royce White have declared for the WNBA draft. How crazy is where we are with the WNBA in the wake of Sophie Cunningham? Tell us about the book. I'll let you tee off on a variety of different subjects there to close.
0: Oh, man. Well, first of all, I actually, you know, it's kind of cool to see your team as number one on the AP poll, but I don't love being number one because I just think it sets expectations so high. I think Oregon has a really, really good team this year. I think the Hurricanes, which I think they ended up as sixth or seventh. I think the Hurricanes have an amazing team this year and obviously a very good coach. So, you know, like we have the big game in Texas to start the season or at least early in the season. I hate the expectations being so high because remember, we still have a sophomore quarterback with an incredible amount of pressure, a great receiving core, but you know, that's hard for a sophomore to quarterback a team that starts preseason number one. So I feel good about our team, but I'd be happier, frankly, with a ranking at two or three. And on the book, man, you know, it's something I've been writing for 10 years. I started to write it right after Hillbilly Elegy came out in 2016. So this is the second book I've ever published. It was probably 80% written before I ever became vice president. And I kind of got to a point where it's like, you're either never going to publish this book or you're going to sit down on, you know, the 2 hours you can find free on the nights and on the weekends and just finish this thing. And I wanted to help people understand, why is it that kids like me raised in the Christian faith, why did we lose our faith and why do we come back to it? And I kind of told that story obviously in a very personal way, but you know, through other lenses as well. And I know a lot of your audience are people of a very serious faith, and hopefully they can pick something up, learn something about it, and find something meaningful in it.
1: Amen. J.D. Vance, keep up the good work. Good luck with that four-week-old. Tell your wife to keep fighting strong on the sleep training since you're probably a wuss like Buck and me. And we look forward to your event tomorrow.
0: All right, guys. Take care. Talk
1: to you. That's J.D. Vance. We'll be back next.
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19: Foiling a terror plot in New York. I'm Carmen Roberts, Fox News. The FBI arrests a New York woman on charges of planning to bomb the state capitol in Albany in an ISIS-inspired attack.
20: U.S. Attorney John Sarcone said Bowie is charged with providing material support to ISIS.
21: This defendant was radicalized online and spread messages of hate and violence.
20: FBI special agent in charge in Albany, Craig Tremoroli, quoted Bowie's intent to take down the building
21: and kill the senators while they are meeting.
20: New York Governor Kathy Hochul posted her gratitude on X for the arrest and said at this time there is no other immediate threat in Albany. Gernal Scott, Fox News.
19: Fox News has learned that federal agents seized electronic devices from former California Congressman Eric Swalwell at a San Francisco airport and searched his Washington, D.C. home.
22: Sources tell Fox this is part of the ongoing federal probe, possibly in relation to sexual misconduct allegations. Swalwell was cooperative during the airport encounter on Saturday and was not detained or arrested. The FBI is not commenting on this matter. Swalwell faces multiple allegations of sexual assault from several women.
19: Fox's Matt Finn reporting Swalwell denies the allegations. Secretary of the Treasury Scott Bessent is trying to calm the public and the markets as the national debt hits a record $40 trillion.
23: We're going to have to grow our way out of this.
19: And that tariff income will help.
23: With the Section 301 tariffs, I am confident that we will be back to the same level, if not higher, of tariff income for last year.
19: That didn't stop the sell-off on Wall Street, though. The Dow lost 704 points, or more than 1%. The Nasdaq slid 264 points. 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
24: I'm Mandy Suganuma. Officials are urging Hawaii residents to prepare for another possible tropical cyclone. The system has a 90% chance of becoming a tropical depression and could approach the Big Island on Sunday or Monday. Saturated grounds, damaged roads, and ongoing outages could worsen flooding and access problems. Residents should prepare 14 days worth of emergency supplies. After Tropical Storm Lala, a section of Upper Tantalus Drive will remain closed until further notice. The closure near the 4.5-mile marker applies to vehicles and pedestrians. Officials say a 10-foot retaining wall failed and damaged a 120-foot stretch of roadway. A repair timeline is being developed. Due to widespread power interruptions and unsafe roads, some Hawaii Island post offices are currently unable to open. The U.S. Postal Service is continuing to deliver mail across Hawaii wherever conditions allow. USPS officials said deliveries to some areas will remain paused until authorities reopen routes. A Puna man faces charges for an attempted car theft during Hurricane Lala's emergency period. Jason Pagan allegedly entered a vehicle at Punakai Shopping Center August 15th. Police say the owner pulled Pagan from the vehicle before officers arrested him nearby. His bail is set at $220,000. And Uniqlo founder Tadashi Inai is donating $3 million for Hurricane Lala recovery. Uniqlo USA will also provide up to 50,000 clothing items. The donations will support 4 nonprofits coordinating relief across the islands. 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

0: Welcome back in. Hour number three, Clay and Buck. We are rolling through the program. We appreciate all of you hanging out with us. Oh, man. We have hit on a lot so far. I imagine that a lot of people want to react. J.D. Vance just on with us. Scott Turner, HUD Secretary, will be here in studio with me at the bottom of the hour. And we've been following a ton of different stories out there. The South Carolina Senate race getting a lot of attention. We mentioned that Eric Swalwell's phones have been seized both at home and in San Francisco airport. There are reports out there, Buck, that Scott Jennings, who is the current conservative voice, I would say at the apex of CNN, that he wants the White House press secretary job and has been advocating for it. We talked about the Lindsey Clancy trial, a bunch of different stories out there. But let's go back to JD, who we just finished with. It's a good interview, frankly, from his perspective. I thought he handled all the questions. Obviously, we got into a ton of different subjects with him. You can react to that, 800-282-2882. Look, I think one of the big stories, maybe the biggest story for JD in the wake of the midterms is going to be, how is all of this going to play out with Marco Rubio? To what extent, there's a report out there that our friend Omid Malik, who runs 1789 Capital, we have invested with 1789 Capital. Some Omid's a great financial maven, that he had a fundraiser for J.D. Vance last night in New York that raised over $5 million and had some of the top, as you would imagine, I think it was $250,000 to go to the event. So some of the top finance people in the New York City area that are all supporting, a lot of big tech people that are all supporting J.D. Vance and helping him raise money. So I think the question that's going to be out there, Buck, and I think it's a good one, is to what extent is J.D. Vance going to largely receive a endorsement from Trump world versus is Marco Rubio going to run? Because as you and I have said, and I bet you would echo this, I feel very confident that Senator Ted Cruz of Texas is going to run. I would be stunned if he does not. And increasingly, I would be stunned if Ron DeSantis is not running for president as well. Meaning there's going to be a pretty strong field of contenders come basically January of 27, which is not going to be here very long from now, where everybody starts to begin the process in Iowa and New Hampshire of the 2028 cycle.
1: This may sound naive, but I actually think it's not. We would have to see. It is very possible for people to run against each other for an office who share a lot of the same beliefs and values and everything else, and make their case without burning down the opposing guy's village, if you will.
0: Yeah.
1: I think that you could see DeSantis, and let's just throw it all out there for a second. If you had JD, there's going to be a primary. So you got JD's definitely running. He's the VP. Maybe he gets the Trump endorsement. Maybe Trump lets it play out a bit more like a big old version of The Apprentice. The Apprentice for the Oval Office.
0: I don't think that's a crazy take at all. In fact, I think that's a good analogy of where we might be headed.
1: Yeah, I think that is probably where we'll be. But you get Ted Cruz in the mix. You get Ron DeSantis, JD, Rubio, and a few others will come to mind, whoever else you want to throw in the mix. They can run and they can hash out ideas, and maybe it gets a little heated on stage occasionally. But whoever wins that, maybe it turns into Ron DeSantis as Secretary of Defense, Ted Cruz as Attorney General, or maybe he wants Secretary of State, and JD and Marco somewhere in the top of the ticket, bottom of the ticket, whatever. I'm just saying it doesn't have to be what we've seen in the past. And keep in mind, Marco ran against Trump in 2016, and it got pretty heated. It was a little Marco in the hands and everything else, and now he's Trump's top three allies for the administration right now. I mean, I think it's Hegseth, Marco, and JD are the big three under Trump. Although Bessent has become, obviously, or Bessent's right up there too. So there's some other voices or some other individuals. But yeah, I think you could have a robust primary where everyone is saying, look, I think I'm the guy, here's why. And you don't have to accuse the other guy of, you know, having abused puppies when he was at summer camp or something. You know, you don't have to do that. I know we've started to think that you have to do that because of the way things have been going in politics, but you don't have to.
0: I thought JD's answer on traveling with a four-week-old actually probably resonated with a lot of people who have traveled with young children, that being vice president, somewhat it's easier to actually travel, which I wouldn't really have thought about. But yeah, you have a huge cadre of vehicles that are taking you at high speed wherever you need to go. Your security apparatus, meaning the amount of time you have to go through metal detectors and whatnot, is probably severely curtailed relative to regular people. Even when you're in a vehicle, you're never driving. I thought that was kind of funny. And you might say, well, that's a strange thing to take out of a vice president. We haven't had a president or a vice president with kids in 150 years, I think is the math. And many people still remember John F. Kennedy having kids in the White House because John was crawling around underneath the desk. And that really made the entire Kennedy family, I think, to a large extent, the dynasty that they are, because people feel like they grew up with them. And you were making a comment earlier, Buck, about Harry and Meghan moving back to England. One reason why so many people are invested in Harry and Meghan, and certainly William and Kate, is watching those young boys when they were young teenage boys. I think Harry was around 12 and William was around, you know, 15 or 16 when Princess Diana died and they walked in her funeral cortege. People have felt that they had a connection to them for that reason because they grew up with them. And certainly when JFK Jr. saluted his dad's casket, I mean, that's one of the most iconic moments in the history of the presidency. So having young kids, I think, is going to be an intriguing part of the story that J.D. Vance has as we head forward. Now, we are going to be joined by HUD Secretary Scott Turner. There are a bunch of stories out there. You guys are reacting like crazy. We have a ton of talkbacks, so I thought I would hit some of these. John, in Cape Cod, we got so many reactions to the Darlene Graham versus Ralph Norman discussion yesterday. Here was John reacting to those clips that have gone viral of Darlene Graham relating to the situation in Taiwan. Cut A.
2: I got to say, I'm shocked at Darlene Graham's answer. I can't believe it. I'm stunned. I mean, I know more than what she has been saying. Absolutely. And I just follow the current events. That's all you really need to do to give a good answer on, of course, Taiwan's a security risk.
0: This was my point, by the way. 100% of our audience would have been better at answering that question than Darlene Graham was.
1: If you listened to the show, you could have answered that question. And I don't just mean because we actually do some pretty in-depth. I was in Taiwan with our friend Steve Yates, met with the president, the national security advisor, spent a whole week there just meeting with everybody and seeing everything we could. So we are a particularly well-informed on the issue of Taiwan show and everybody, but just people that choose to listen to the show are well informed enough in general that they would have been able to give a good answer to that question. All of them. No one who listens to us with any regularity at all would be like, I don't know, China, Taiwan. No. So to me, Clay, it's more damning than she didn't prepare. That to me would be something like, what aspect of the big, beautiful bill do you think maybe was too much spending?
0: Yeah.
1: That's so you didn't prepare enough. Because you should be able to answer that, but if you can't, I have nothing to say on China-Taiwan is you just don't read the newspaper, period. Forget about whether you should be a senator. You have no curiosity about the biggest issues in the world right now, and that is a problem for me.
0: That was not a gotcha question. There are gotcha questions. Remember when George W. Bush ran for president the first time back in 2000?
1: They're like, who's the current, you know, prime minister of Swaziland or something? And everyone's like, yes. I don't know. I mean,
0: yeah, there are gotcha questions where I think the American public would respond and say, hey, you know what? That is an unfair take. This is not one of them. David in South Carolina, News Radio 94.3 WSC. Here's his take.
3: Hey, Clay and Buck. It's David from South Carolina. Couldn't get through on the line. So, Darlene Graham, with that answer, that disqualifies her for me. Besides, we were all up in arms about Kamala selected, not elected, when she was running. And the same thing could be said for Darlene Graham. Sure, Lindsey was awesome, but he was also a flip-flopper. So she'll probably be a flip-flopper too, if that's the case.
0: Buck, I thought one of our callers had a great point yesterday, and you echoed it as well, which is we can't rip Biden for never making decisions and having his staffers do much of the job of president. And then when Darlene Graham does a poor job, some of the callers said, well, her staff will take care of her. Do we want somebody who's the leader of the staff and actually being elected to do the job, or do we want unelected staffers to be in charge? I think that's a hard argument to get past. 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
4: I'd like to applaud Darlene for being honest with us. Unlike AOC, who is a liar and is stupid enough to believe that we, the people, believe her lies, Darlene is honest. And what is more important in this day and age but honesty? We don't need any more liars like AOC in the Senate.
1: No, I'm sorry. I love you for listening and calling in with the talk back, but honesty about ignorance is not something to be celebrated, depending on the ignorance.
0: Okay. Also, AOC's answer wasn't a lie. She was better. She didn't answer it well. I was thinking as I went downstairs a minute ago to go get my smoothie so I could have some lunch. What grade would you give Darlene Graham's answer if you asked that question on a foreign affairs course for a kid in college? That would be an F. If someone turned in that as a written answer to how we should respond to Taiwan, every decent professor on the planet would give them an F. Rosie in San Diego, 600 Kogo, what you got for us?
5: Senate seats should not be given away like an inheritance in a family. They should always be elected positions chosen by people to respect the Constitution of the United States, and the person should be well qualified for that position. Plus, we also need time limits on Senate and Congress.
0: Well, she got into a lot there, Buck. I like Steve in Utah. Yeah.
1: Well, I just want to say her thing about it's not an heirloom to be passed down. Totally agree.
0: 100% true.
1: We need to just be clear about this.
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6: Hey, Clay and Buck. This is Steve in Utah. About the Graham thing, if you had a football team and your quarterback died halfway through the game, would you put a backup quarterback in, someone that knows the plays, knows the game, or would you grab the hot dog vendor out of the bleachers and say, hey, you're in. Here's the playbook. Let's go.
0: Well, I think the better question would be, would you just take the brother from the stands because he happens to be the brother of the quarterback, even though he's not on the team, and put him in? The answer is no.
1: Well, but this is, was he in favor of Darlene
0: or
1: not?
0: No, he was, I think he was, that's a good question. I assumed he was attacking it.
1: I wasn't sure because because you have people who say, oh, but she knows him and knows his staff. So is that, I don't know, that guy's got to clarify for us. I'm not sure if he's, who's the hot dog vendor? Is Darlene the hot dog vendor in the analogy or no?
0: Yeah, that's a good question. I was taking it as this, Buck.
1: I mean, I'm more of a Polish sausage guy myself, but hot dogs aren't bad.
0: Since being introduced by your college roommate to the Polish sausage. Yeah. I will say this is a good test for how significant a job is. If you think someone can do it just because they happen to be related to the person who used to do it, it's a sign by and large that the job's not that tough. For instance, your father-in-law is what was a longtime pilot, is, I believe, a longtime pilot. If he weren't able to fly the plane, no one would say, Buck should do it. It's his father-in-law. He knows him well, but you're not a plane pilot, right? Like, and a quarterback is a good example. Hey, we'll just take the brother or the sister of the quarterback and we'll just put him in. The more unique the talent is, the less you're able to replace just based on proximity to someone the job. It's kind of a fun, I think Adam Carolla has a whole thing about the Me Too movement in Hollywood, that the job of an actress is not that hard because a lot of people sleep with directors and get jobs and we don't necessarily know, but nobody ever gets to fly the plane because they date the pilot. It's actually a pretty funny bit that Carolla does. When we come back, We'll take some more of your calls, and we will continue to break down the Thursday edition of the program. But I want to tell you, we're coming up on the 25th anniversary of 9/11. Tunnel of the Towers was born on that event, and in honor of the 25th anniversary, we honor heroes like New York Police Department Detective Eric Kaleha. The detective was a Bensonhurst, Brooklyn native. He dreamed of being a police officer, fulfilled that dream by joining the NYPD in 1994. Worked his way up to the rank of detective. He answered the call after September 11th, serving at Ground Zero in the months that followed. In 2022, he was diagnosed with multiple cancers tied to that service.

0: 5 months later, he passed away from a 9/11 related illness. He's survived by his wife, Marilyn, and his two kids. 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

0: Welcome back in here to Clay and Buck. We're going to get some talkbacks, and then we're going to talk to the Secretary of Housing and Urban Development, which is going to be a great conversation. We're going to let Clay lead that one because he's in studio in the great state of Tennessee with Mr. Clay Travis. Let's go to our talkback list here, and we have, there's a lot of different stuff here. Let's start at the top. Hank in Maryland. F. Please. Oh, we don't have it? Okay. Do we have G, Mike in Minnesota?
1: I'd like to applaud Darlene for being honest with us. Unlike
0: That's not it. All right. We're at Clay. Somehow I got ahead of the list. I'm reading off the list. I got ahead of the list. So
2: yeah, I don't think they have updated the absolute most recent of the talkbacks. So we will get to some of those before we close the program. But I do think the feedback.
0: Can I say something about housing real quick? You can bring this up with the secretary for me?
2: For sure.
0: Price of housing is up. Average home in America is up basically 50% since COVID. That's crazy. That's a problem. We got a problem here because that's not a, that's a policy thing pushing a market thing. That is not just, oh, America can't build enough houses for the people here. There's regulatory hurdles and costs. There's inflation. There's illegal immigration. There are things that are making the housing supply artificially constrained. Got to get a handle on this. Important for people if they want their piece of the American dream to be able to buy a home. So Clay will handle that. He's going to dive into that in a second. But I want to make sure that you are prepared to defend yourselves in your home, including with non-lethals. And non-lethal devices like Saber's launcher, the home defense launcher, can be a game changer when you need it most. 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
11: Fox News, I'm Kevin Uretsky. The FBI says it stopped an ISIS-inspired plot to attack the New York State Capitol in Albany. Federal authorities arrested Jessica Bowie. She's accused of pledging allegiance to ISIS and planning the attack for weeks.
12: This shows you the dangers of terrorism. We must always be vigilant.
11: Senate Minority Leader Chuck Schumer, she was arrested after meeting with FBI informants who provided her fake explosives. The FBI has also seized former Congressman Eric Swalwell's electronics from his Washington, D.C. home following sexual misconduct allegations.
13: Swalwell resigned from Congress and dropped out of the race for California governor in April after several women accused him of misconduct ranging from sexual assault to sending unsolicited explicit images. The former lawmaker apologized for mistakes in judgment but has called assault allegations false.
11: Fox's Kristen Goodwin. 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
2: Welcome back in, Clay and Buck. We are rolling through the Thursday edition of the program. We are joined now in studio here by the Secretary of Housing and Urban Development. We are excited to have Scott Turner with us. I know that you've been meeting, I'm looking at my notes, with Governor Bill Lee here in Tennessee, also Senator Bill Hagerty. Both those guys are awesome. We'll get into that here in a moment. But we are sitting mid-August. You are a former NFL player. Do you still, as it gets closer to September, does a part of you still feel a little bit like, you know, when you see a horse that's getting close to a track, like it still feels like it wants to run? Do you feel that in your blood as fall gets closer based on your past history?
32: Every year. This is my 21st year being out of the NFL, and I can feel it in my body. It's training camp.
2: Yeah.
32: Every year.
2: I bet you don't miss. A buddy of mine, Blaine Bishop, who I used to do a show with, you probably know Blaine or remember watching him play with the Titans. He used to say, the training camp, he would convince himself that he was going to the beach because it was going to be 100 degrees. And it's hot at the beach, but you're excited to be there, but you are not excited to put all that gear on and play. Imagine you do not miss those training camps, especially because y'all hit pretty good back in the day.
32: We did. And, you know, when I first came in, training camp was like 6 weeks.
2: Yeah.
32: And it was like every day was pads. Every day was two-a-days. And, you know, as time went on, you know, now they have like one practice a day, helmets and shoulder pads. It's a lot different. So I don't miss the pain, and I don't miss two-a-days at all.
2: All right, so Buck, right before, and he ducked out for a sec, so Buck is going to be back with us in a little bit, but he wanted to ask one question, and you heard him, housing prices. Number one thing I think we hear if we talk to guys or gals in their 20s that are out there, they haven't bought their first home. I think the first home purchase now is around 40 years old. Mm-hmm. And so how do you get that down payment? How do you become a homeowner? What have you been working on to try to make that easier? And I'm sure that's probably almost the number one thing you hear when people are out and about, from not only the kids, young people that might want to be buying that first home, but the moms, the dads, the grandmas, the grandpas who wonder if their kids are going to be able to afford the same lifestyle that they had.
32: Right. And, you know, as Buck alluded to and you reiterated, you know, during the Biden administration, it was runaway illegal immigration. We had tens of millions of illegals coming across our border to put a strain on our housing supply and on our housing costs. The economic policies, the housing policies during that administration were very weak, Clay. And so home prices went up, supply went down, regulation was off the charts. And so when we came in under President Trump, the first thing we did at HUD was say, let's, you know, take inventory of all the programs that we have at HUD and let's travel around the country and ask, what is straining the housing market? We know illegal immigration, weak housing policies, but the number one thing that came up was the regulatory environment. And so we said, okay, we're going to be the leaders in this. So the first thing we did at HUD was take down the affirmatively furthering fair housing rule. This is a Biden era, Obama era rule that literally put myriads of paperwork on localities, and it didn't build not one single home. It was just bureaucracy, red tape. So we tore it down. As we've been traveling, we've been asking localities, mayors, hey, take inventory of your regulatory environment. What's crippling people so they cannot build? Why is development not happening? Why is construction so high? And so as we do that, we also are tearing down green energy mandates. Clay, the median price of a home in America today is over $400,000. $100,000 of that is in regulations alone.
2: That's crazy.
32: And so when you take down the regulatory environment, you bring down the cost to build, which is passed on to the 20, 30, 40-year-olds to say, hey, it's the price to build is lower, so that means the price to buy is lower, and the supply goes up. And that's what we've been working under President Trump, to bring that environment down.
2: Why does California lead the nation in homelessness? And why, despite all the money that they're spending to try to address the homelessness issue, does the overall crisis keep growing? I've got here that California makes up around 24% of the nation's homeless population. And every year since 2007, California has led the nation with the largest homelessness population. A lot of people listening in L.A., all over California, are nodding right now as they hear that question. What in the world's going on?
32: Well, it's a philosophical difference. They think that just housing people and creating a homeless industrial complex is the answer. It's called Housing First, which started in 2013. California has received billions of dollars over the years. Just LASA, which is the entity in California that distributes most of their homeless funding, they've received over $1 billion in the last 5 years with no results, no transparency, no accountability. People literally dying inside of these homeless industrial complexes. And so we're switching this paradigm to go from housing first to treatment first. Housing people and just leaving them is not the answer. You have people dying inside of vacant apartments, vacant buildings, vacant hotel rooms. We have to treat people and put the axe head to the root, Clay. The root is mental illness, drug addiction. People are not just homeless.
2: Yeah.
32: It's mental illness, drug addiction. And when you continue to pass out drug paraphernalia to people that are already addicted on drugs, what do you think you're going to get? You're going to get people that are addicted to drugs and mental illness. And so we're shifting that whole paradigm to treatment first and not housing first.
2: I saw this stat. I can't believe this is true, but the overdose, to go build on what you said, the overdose death rate among the homeless in LA, 46 times the general population. I'm sure you paid attention to the LA mayor's race. Unfortunately, Spencer Pratt is out. Right. But Spencer Pratt paid his entire campaign, women and children first. I'm going to try to address homelessness and lack of safety on the streets. There's so many people fed up with the decision that's being made in Los Angeles. I mean, it just feels like a problem that can't hardly be solved. Certainly it can't be solved by Democrat policies, because right, they have an entirely blue government. The governor, all the congressmen, almost all the mayors. Is it fixable?
32: It is. You have to change the paradigm. You have to get rid of the fraud, waste, and the corruption. Follow the money.
2: Yeah.
32: You think about homelessness in LA has doubled. Funding has tripled.
2: Yeah.
32: That's a bad formula. So that means you're doing the wrong thing. So yes, it can be fixed, but the whole approach to it has to be fixed. Housing first has to end. Treatment first has to start. We just released our toolkit with Bobby Kennedy and HHS.
2: Yes.
32: And the Office of National Drug Control Policy at the White House. A toolkit to help state and local governments that are dealing with homelessness, faith-based organizations, continuum of care organizations. These are best practices that we have seen around the country. People that are actually treating homelessness, getting people healed, and back to a life of self-sustainability. Here's your playbook. So yes, to your question, it can be done, but you have to have the right leadership.
2: One of the biggest issues is, you talked about the cost, $100,000 of a $400,000 home is all the bureaucracy and all the requirements.
32: Yeah.
2: I live in Nashville here. Mm-hmm. We got a huge population boom that's going on. Mm-hmm. It's getting expensive. I saw San Francisco, over $6,000 average rent. I was just in New York City, $6,500. Yeah. When I look at that, I bet when you look at that, I think, man, the simplest way to solve things is to have more supply. But there's so many restrictions in many of these places. San Francisco, New York City, it's not a coincidence that building there is some of the most difficult anywhere in the nation. So you, in addition to the illegal immigration problem, which is significant, they're just not bringing a lot of new housing onto the marketplace.
32: Right.
2: What can we do to create more housing? I know that right now, one of the things you're focused on here in the Nashville area is trying to get more homes built. Tell us about that.
32: Absolutely. And you say it, and you look at New York, California, places like that, like San Francisco, places that have a deep, deep bureaucratic philosophy.
2: Yeah.
32: Where it takes 3 years in California to get a building permit. Well, you're not going to have a lot of supply if that's the case. Well, you come to Nashville or Tennessee or Texas or Florida,
2: yeah,
32: where it is the total opposite, where they're looking every single year, how do we take down bureaucracy in order to free up building, to free up construction? It is leadership. It's policy, yes, but it's leadership implementing those policies to free up building. At FHA, so HUD is over FHA, as you know. And last year, we helped 1.5 million home buyers. 1.5 million, 80% of those were first-time home buyers. Mainstream media doesn't talk about it, but that's a big deal. In FHA, first-time home buyers, 80%.
2: Yeah.
32: And so under President Trump, you know, you have FHA, you have the regulatory practices, you have states and local governments that we're encouraging. We can't force them. Obviously, it's not a mandate, but it's an encouragement to do the same. We're leading the way in it, showing as an example. It's not Republican. It's not Democrat. It's principle. And when you follow these principles, supply will come up, and then people will be able to afford to buy a house.
2: I just showed you. You hadn't seen it yet. You are an Illinois former football player. We got a lot of listeners in Illinois. The Illini now have the biggest scoreboard. Brett Bielema is the coach there. How much time do you get to? And obviously, you had a great NFL career. We saw Marco Rubio get asked, I'm sure you saw it, hey, what is your ideal weekend? And he said, basically, I get on the couch in the morning. I watch college football all day. I sleep a little while. I wake up the next morning and I watch NFL all day. You got a busy job.
32: Right.
2: President's a big sports fan. I'm sure you guys talk about sports sometimes with him. In fact, the last time I saw him, he wanted to talk about the worst trades of all time. That's what he wanted to talk about with me. What is your getaway? Is it watch football? And what is your escape when you're not trying to get more housing built?
32: Right. And, you know, I do. I'm a big football fan.
2: Yep.
32: Not just from a spectator standpoint, but obviously from a player standpoint. I work with and mentor, you know, former players, my wife and I, them and their families.
2: Yeah.
32: I do like watching football. Sometimes it's hard for me, you know, especially if the game is not going well and players aren't playing well. But I'm for players, and I'm for the game, the business of the game, the fan engagement. And I'll watch a couple of games during the weekend. I'm not like Marco. Marco sit there, you know, which is awesome.
2: Yeah.
32: But my getaway is, man, I go for a walk with my wife every day that I'm at home, four miles.
2: 4 miles?
32: 4 miles per day.
2: Oh, wow.
32: When I'm at home, which is not very often. But when I do, that's my getaway. I like to do that. I like to read. I like to shoot, trap, and skeet.
2: Yeah.
32: But I'm a huge sports fan. Track and field, too. But my getaway is really just walking with my wife.
2: Let me ask you this. I want to close with this. I don't know how many times you've seen this, but a lot of former athletes will have a video, and they'll say, hey, I made millions of dollars, but I spent a lot of it. Mm-hmm. And then they say, usually as part of this, hey, you might make $10 million, but $5 million of that goes to taxes. Mm-hmm. If you're not used to paying taxes, and I wasn't used to paying much tax, and now I'm paying a lot of tax.
0: Right.
2: Financial literacy in this country is really bad. I know that probably impacts homeownership to a large extent. Do you remember the first time you had to pay a substantial tax bill? And how many people who just haven't been in that position, because only 50% of Americans pay federal income tax, it's amazing how conservative guys get when the government starts reaching in their pocket.
32: Indeed. Yes, I do remember.
2: Yeah.
32: The first, when I got my signing bonus, I was a seventh round draft pick.
2: Yeah.
32: In 1995.
2: Okay.
32: My signing bonus was $33,000, and I only cleared $19,000, and I was

0: NFL. You know, I was a seventh rounder.
1: Yeah.
0: And so, you know, I spent 9 years in the NFL, so I wasn't always the big, big contract guy. Obviously, I was very blessed to make a substantial amount, but I had teachers that taught me how to save and how to be very generous at the same time.
1: It's a good lesson. I always say to all the young guys I talk to, who talk to a lot of sports people, use the ball. Don't let the ball use you, because there are so many people that will just get washed up and used up and they got nothing left.
0: There you go.
1: Amen. Hey, we appreciate the time.
0: Thank you.
1: Appreciate all the work that you are doing. I want to tell you all about Pure Talk right now. 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

0: Welcome back into Clay and Buck. For those of you who are watching on YouTube, special treat for you. The Speed Cam is alive and well. James Speed Sexton sitting right here on my lap. Can you say dada for everybody, or perhaps ball, your other? His favorite words are mama, dada, ball. So he's working on it.
1: I mean, he's got the big life keys right there. Likes to like sports already. Oh, yeah.
0: Dada, there we go. And he likes the microphone. No surprise. He likes this room a lot. He likes to be in here and hang out. And today, he graduated from his special swim lessons where the swim instructor with clothing on dropped him in one end of the pool. He's only 16 months old. And he had a fleece on.
1: This is a big thing, right? That they basically try to get such young babies now comfortable with being in the water so they can.
0: But there's so much water around us here in Miami too. You know, pools everywhere. It's just, you know, people, obviously the beach, but even like water features in people's condos, you know, there's little ponds out front and things. And so, we wanted him to be as adept in water. So in full clothing, he was able to get onto his back and float and then swim a little bit. So he's doing very well. So we're all about it. And he thinks the microphone is fascinating. So I think we have a future influencer slash podcaster slash radio man here.
1: Everybody used to want to be pro athletes. Now they want to be YouTube stars. It's unbelievable. It's a job that didn't exist when we were growing up.
0: Yeah.
1: Well, and if you're watching us on YouTube, you are getting a special treat. If you have not signed up for YouTube, you need to go find Clay and Buck, and you're seeing a super cute baby to make your day a little bit better.
2: Can you wave to everybody? Say bye bye, everybody. Bye bye. Bye bye.
0: Tonight, you know what we're gonna read? Where the Wild Things Are, and if I have the emotional fortitude, perhaps love you forever.
1: Don't do it. I'm just telling you, don't. You say bye bye? Can you say dada?
2: Bye-bye. Can you say bye-bye to everybody?
0: Come on, you're only talking to a few million people, Speed. These are our friends. Let's go. Want to say bye to everybody? No? Making JD babies Vance, great again, James Speed.
1: J.D. Vance interview is up. He was awesome. You just heard Scott Turner. We had an awesome Thursday. And there you have a baby squealing. Hopefully that's making your day.
3: I hope so, too.
0: Thank you, everybody, for hanging out with us. Tomorrow's going to be Friday. It's going to be a fantastic show. So hang out with us. Subscribe to YouTube, Clay and Buck. And we'll see you tomorrow.
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1: She planned to bomb the New York State Capitol. I'm Lisa Lacera, Fox News. An Albany woman under arrest in what authorities say was a plot to kill state lawmakers. 35-year-old Jessica Bowie had been under surveillance for more than a month as she communicated with a confidential informant posing as an ISIS facilitator.
2: As alleged, this defendant was radicalized online and spread messages of hate and violence against the American people.
1: Assistant U.S. Attorney John Sarcone. Authorities say Bowie planned to flee the country after the attack, but said she would be willing to return to launch more attacks on the White House or in Times Square on New Year's Eve. Philadelphia police say they've identified the man they say has been terrorizing people on the street in Center City while wearing a Chucky Halloween mask. D.A. Larry Krasner says they believe the man may have left the area.
3: We have reason to know that Zymir Hughes is trying to avoid a warrant for his arrest on misdemeanor and felony charges.
1: Krasner says Hughes has ties to California and Nevada. Police asking any victims to come forward. The aircraft carrier USS Abraham Lincoln, which has been deployed for 270 days in the Middle East, finally heading back to its home port of San Diego.
4: The USS George Washington arrived in the Middle East yesterday to replace the Lincoln. The switch comes as concerns about the Lincoln have been growing, with reports of a stressed-out crew, bad plumbing, and supply shortages.
1: Fox's Jill Nadeau. The Army's top general has directed a Europe-based unit specializing in drone warfare to shut down and revert to traditional infantry roles. The 173rd Airborne Brigade has spent over a year experimenting with drones. Wall Street stocks had their worst loss in 3 weeks. The Dow lost 703. The Nasdaq minus 263. The S&P off 66. The price of Brent crude rose 2.4%. 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
9: I'm Mandy Suganuma. While power on Oahu and Maui is mostly restored, repairs on the Big Island may take 2 weeks. About 850 Oahu and 420 Maui County customers remain without electricity, but there are still over 13,000 Big Island customers in the dark. Repairs in heavily damaged parts of Puna, Kohala, and southern Kau could take the longest to complete. Hawaii is facing a new tropical threat named Invest 90E. The National Hurricane Center is tracking a tropical disturbance east-southeast of the Hawaiian Islands that has a 90% chance of developing within the next 48 hours. According to weather modeling by NOAA, the storm may be near Hilo on Sunday or Monday, though impacts could begin on Saturday. Due to widespread power interruptions and unsafe roads, some Hawaii Island post offices are currently unable to open. The U.S. Postal Service continues to deliver mail across Hawaii wherever conditions allow. USPS officials said deliveries to some areas will remain paused until authorities reopen routes. 3 people were injured after their vehicle hit a tree in the Tantalus area yesterday. The car hit the tree and traveled down an embankment around 5:30 p.m. on Round Top Drive. A 20-year-old man was taken to a hospital in serious condition, while the other occupants, a 24-year-old man and a 27-year-old woman, were in stable condition. And after Tropical Storm Lala, a section of Tantalus Drive will remain closed until further notice. The closure near the 4.5-mile marker applies to vehicles and pedestrians. Officials say a 10-foot retaining wall failed. A repair timeline is being developed. 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
1: All right, thanks, Scott Shannon. Thanks to all of you for being with us. Write down our toll-free telephone number. You want to be a part of the program. This is Unfolding Live. A defendant apparently plotting to terrorize the New York Capitol. That would be in Albany, New York. Apparently a woman allegedly plotting this attack. Let's just dip in and get a headline on this. Here's an Albany FBI special agent in charge talking about it.
2: Jessica Bowie, age 35, of Albany, New York. She's charged with one count of 18 U.S.C. 2339B. Attempting to provide material, support, or resources to a designated foreign terrorist organization, namely the Islamic Republic of Iraq, commonly known as ISIS. On Wednesday, August 19, 2026, Bowie was apprehended by law enforcement for her actions attempting to provide material support to designated foreign terrorist organizations. Bowie had plotted to use an explosive device to attack the New York State Capitol and the New York State Senators. The American people embody an enduring spirit of life, liberty, and the pursuit of happiness, values fundamentally opposed by foreign terrorists. Organizations such as this one and this defendant is accused of supporting. As alleged, this defendant was radicalized online and spread messages of hate and violence against the American people. Under the leadership of President Donald J. Trump and Attorney General Todd Blanche, the Department of Justice, along with our law enforcement partners here today, will continue to use every resource at our disposal to identify, investigate, and stop anyone who seeks to engage in terrorist acts. The charge against Bowie carries a statutory maximum prison term of 20 years, a fine of up to $250,000, and a lifetime term of supervised release. The charge in the complaint is merely an accusation. The defendant is presumed innocent until and unless proven guilty. The allegations in this complaint are deeply disturbing. That someone would harbor such hatred toward our way of life and seek to target the New York State Capitol and New York State senators, that's an attack on democracy itself, and one we will not tolerate.
1: All right, that is an FBI special agent making this statement. Woman stating she wanted to destroy the New York Capitol, offering support to ISIS. And, I mean, we live in such an evil, dangerous world. You know, we talk a lot about Simply Save. We talk about BYRNA.com. We talk about 6 Hour. There are evil people in this world. You know, I love those people that have been out there trying to convince us that somehow radical Islamists are not a threat. Oh, they're a threat. You know, when people say wipe Israel off the map and death to Israel, death to America, you've got to believe them. And just look at their actions. They have no problem mowing down in Iran, for example, 45,000 innocent people. But there's no protest on college campuses. But this is a real clear present danger. You know, one thing, somebody wrote me, a friend of mine texted me and says, you've been doing a great job highlighting all of the, you know, the radicalization of the left. He goes, I don't think there are enough people out there that know all that Donald Trump has done in, you know, not even fully 2 years, about a year and a half. And I started thinking about it. I thought about that in detail. And I said, you're right. You know, and this is one of the examples. The U.S. murder rate since Donald Trump got back in office is at its lowest level in 125 years as of last year, following the largest single annual drop in violent crime in American history. Has anybody in the legacy media ever told you that? You know, we have data suggesting that that this continues to plummet in the first half of 2026. Violent crime down another 10.6%, murders down 23%, rapes down 18.6%. And, you know, look at Kash Patel's FBI, the Trump administration, capturing now 9 9 of the FBI's 10 most wanted fugitives in a year and a half. Biden, in 4 years, only got 4 of the top 10 most wanted. I mean, there's such a dramatic difference. Yeah, we are talking a lot about this clear and present danger of the radicalization of the left. But, you know, how many people, you know, ever give Donald Trump credit for the fact that not a single unvetted illegal has been released into the country in 15 straight months, or that the president was able to do that which Joe Biden said he was doing and just outright lying to us. And of course, the complicit media just going along with the lies. And that is secure our border. And, you know, we have had negative net migration in 2025. That was the first time in at least a half a century. You know, more than 10,000 individuals with narco-terrorism ties have been prevented from coming into our country. Joe Biden, over 12 million that we know of, never mind the gotaways. And we're talking about from over 200 countries, many countries with terror ties that have made it into this country. And we're capturing as many as we can. It's like finding a needle in a haystack. But not only known terrorists, but murderers and rapists and child molesters and other violent criminals and cartel members and gang members. Does Donald Trump ever get credit for that? The answer is no. Well, the president signing the Halt Fentanyl Act, permanently classifying fentanyl-related substances as a Schedule I drug. How many more of our young people have to die because of fentanyl-laced, quote, drugs? They're even putting it in weed these days. You know, the president cracking down on international cartels, designating 10 Latin American cartels as terror groups, including Tren de Aragua, MS-13. You know, look at the changes to our military. President Trump, again, a year and a half he's done this. Ordering the Pentagon to purge DEI standards. Military branches averaged 103% recruitment in 2025. That's the best military recruiting number in 15 years. The president restoring 9 military bases to their rightful names. You know, as far as AI and nuclear, the U.S. achieved record domestic oil and gas production. We are the number one producer of energy, a net exporter of energy for the first time in our nation's history. And you know, production and exports of crude oil, petroleum products, they reached a record high. The president opened hundreds of millions of acres for oil, gas, and coal exploration and production. You know, the president, you know, he got involved. You know, who would have ever thunk it? Donald Trump, the peace president, right? And we're talking about Cambodia and Thailand and Kosovo, Serbia, you know, Rwanda, Pakistan, India, Egypt, Ethiopia, Armenia, Azerbaijan. You know, hopefully this Israel-Hamas peace holds. I don't know if it will. The president declaring it the official policy of our government that there are only 2 sexes, male and female. Maybe six gender Tellerico can tell us what the other 4 he thinks exist are. The president banning federal funding, sponsorship, promotion of chemical or surgical mutilation of minors. The president ending, you know, indoctrination of school children, you know, terminating federal support for, quote, gender ideology and equity curricula. The president ending the unfair, demeaning practice of forcing women to compete with biological men in sports. Then the president's entire MAHA movement with Robert F. Kennedy Jr. and Dr. Oz, et cetera, you know, releasing new dietary guidelines. And although the president does have the worst diet of anybody I know, but putting that aside, he's not going by his own guidelines. Companies accounting for at least 40% of U.S. packaged food and beverage, you know, they've committed to removing artificial dyes. President revoking the Obama-era endangerment finding, you know, the largest deregulatory action in American history. That's $1.3 trillion. The president, you know, unleashing prosperity through deregulation. You know, the Office of Management and Budget predicted our economy will save $1.5 trillion because of these efforts. I mean, affordability, the president negotiated most favored nation pricing agreements with 17 of the world's largest drug makers, convincing hundreds of stakeholders, you know, which is accounting for 80% of, you know, power delivered to American homes and businesses, securing price cuts for American families. You know, then, of course, no tax on tips, overtime, Social Security. You know, people say, well, the price of gas is higher. That's true. I'm not going to sit here and lie to you like the Democrats did about inflation, but inflation is down dramatically also. However, more people have more take-home pay than they ever imagined. You know, of course, the president added his, you know, Trump accounts, you know, a government $1,000 contribution that when a kid's born, I actually gave it as a gift to a friend of mine's new baby, a Trump account, and I opened it up. You know, by the time this kid's 18 years old, they're going

0: to have, you know, hundreds of thousands of dollars available to them. That's real money. The president, you know, it was his, he's taken on unfair trade practices. The president has secured $11 trillion in investment. Now we're going to be, we're not going to be dependent on foreign countries for semiconductor chips and pharmaceuticals. And we're now producing cars again in America because he's putting a tariff on any car built outside the country. Good. He's defending and putting America first. You know, the president, his initiative to make Washington, D.C. and Memphis, Tennessee, you know, safe. In Washington, for example, it resulted in 16,000 arrests and a 40% drop in homicide. And that's from Biden era levels. And we're talking about the president, you know, showing that real policing works rather than this defund, dismantle, no bail, no prisons, you know, open borders insanity of the DSA. And, of course, all these historic Supreme Court victories allowing the president to fire executive officials. I mean, the person that wrote me was not wrong. Maybe I'm spending too much time talking about crazy because, you know, but crazy is on the ballot this year. It's hard to ignore. By the way, the everything we said about Mr. Fang Fang. Oh, look at this. Turns out we were right. Former Congressman Eric Swalwell, disgraced California politician. Accused of rape, confronted by FBI agents at San Francisco International Airport. They seized his electronics as part of what is now officially a federal criminal probe. Agents served Fang Fang, Mr. Fang Fang, with a search warrant after he arrived in California, seized his cell phone, other electronics. Agents executed additional warrants at Swalwell's D.C. home, where they seized other potential evidence. They do say he was cooperative during the airport encounter. The investigation comes as the former California congressman faces multiple allegations of sexual misconduct, including claims from a former staffer who alleged that, quote, he raped her twice when she was too intoxicated to consent. One woman accused him of drugging her before, you know, a sexual assault. I don't know. Everyone's innocent until proven guilty. Swalwell announced his resignation amid a looming House Ethics Committee investigation. But, you know, now we find out that, in fact, this Fang Fang thing turned out to be true. And why did I call him for the longest time? Mr. Fang Fang. By the way, just for the interest of people that want to be educated, JustTheNews.com reported when allegations of Swalwell's relationship with Fang Fang became public, then House Speaker Nancy Pelosi was briefed on the FBI's findings. The public now knows that the Bureau had evidence at the time that the woman Fang Fang had potentially been compromised, had potentially compromised Swalwell with sex, which he apparently admits to. But a Pelosi and Democrats still refused to remove this guy from the House Intel Committee. How stupid is this? You know, oh, the party of Me Too, the party of Graham Plattner, the party of Troy Jackson, who's Graham Plattner 2.0 in Maine. You know, apparently has a violent temper, accused of a lot of things. Anyway, 800-941-SEAN. I can't believe these weeks fly by, don't they? They just fly by. If you want to be a part of the program, 800-941-SEAN. Newt Gingrich coming up today. I mean, he's got a strategy. If you want to hear how to win, he's going to give it to you. Also, we'll talk to the father of a young girl who's forced to play volleyball with a biological man. 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
0: How do I how do I impart to all of you, this loyal audience that has been with me all of these decades, the importance of this midterm election? This is a crossroads, tipping point moment for the country. And it's either we're going to go in one direction and it's going to be the fight of our lives, moving forward, or we're going to understand the moment, the time that we're living in, and rise to the occasion and take it seriously and tell everybody we know that you've got to vote in this midterm election. You know, you've got to vote for your local congressman or congresswoman. You've got to, vote, especially if you're in Alaska and Iowa and Ohio and Texas and Michigan, for sure, for crying out loud, New Hampshire, North Carolina, Georgia. How do I possibly convey the urgency that I personally am feeling of what is at stake in 75 days? It is going to be the single most important vote you're going to make in any midterm in your life.
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23: Fox News, I'm John Saucier. The latest Crook political report shows that Democrats are gaining ground ahead of the upcoming midterm election. Senate Minority Leader Chuck Schumer is optimistic.
24: The Crook report says taking back the Senate is now a toss-up. That's their words. Republicans thought they had the Senate locked down, but now Democrats, we are on the path to victory.
23: 35 total seats up for election in 2026. Republicans defending 22, Democrats defending 13. The national debt's now grown to a record $40 trillion. Treasury Secretary Scott Bessent says the solution to reducing the debt is economic growth.
25: We're going to have to grow our way out of this. And as I talked about at G20 in Asheville, we are going to talk about the U.S. growth strategy and encourage the rest of the world to come along with us.
23: America is listening to Fox News.
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0: All right, 25 till the top of the hour. Scary news that just broke about a plot, a threat, a woman arrested in a design plan to aid and abet ISIS and attack the Albany, New York Capitol. In New York, the state capital is in Albany in upstate New York, and the FBI was able to, you know, detect what was going on and stop it and prevent it from happening, thank God. I mean, it's really, most good people have a hard time. And that's why I wrote a book years ago, Deliver Us From Evil. For just wrapping your minds around the fact that evil exists. You know, it's why I sit here and I am just in a state of shock when I read the Massachusetts governor signs into law a bill that allows abortion up until the moment of birth. This is a viable fetus. There's no science needed at this point. It's not the first trimester. This is that child, that baby could live outside the womb. And you've got to be soulless and heartless and without a conscience to support this. Or Tampon Tim in Minnesota, you know, wants to put feminine hygiene products in grammar school boys' bathrooms. You know, out there pardoning a guy convicted, an illegal convicted of repeatedly raping a 10-year-old girl. What is wrong with these people? And I'm trying to convey an urgency into all of you in this audience about what is at stake in 75 days. It's not hyperbole. It's not me saying something that I don't mean. I am saying that this country's at a tipping point with this nonsense. 250 elected DSA members just since 2019 alone. We got over 40 of them on the ballot this year in over 40 states. And it's almost coast to coast now. I just hope you feel the sense of urgency and how high the stakes are and what their real agenda is. It's still on their website. I'm predicting they'll take it down. But they haven't taken it down yet. This week, you know, praising Fidel Castro. This guy murdered thousands and thousands of innocent people, confiscated their land, created nothing but misery and poverty for the people in Cuba, which is why, you know, you watch these people, they get into the broken down, dilapidated, rickety boats, shark-infested waters. They jump in an inner tube, and they're willing to risk their lives and that of their family to get 1 foot on American soil so that they can be free, because they're that miserable that they would risk dying because it's the poverty is that bad. You know, I've gotten to know the Cuban American community in Florida over the years. And I got to tell you something. I remember we were doing a TV show from a famous restaurant. They call it Little Havana. They're the most wonderful, successful people in the world. You want to know what the democratic socialists of America want to bring here? You need to talk to them. We did this yesterday on the program, and I'll do it again. People that lived under, you know, the promises of socialism. I'm not wrong in describing how it always ends. Unfulfilled promises. 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Guaranteed government schools. Guaranteed government job. 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There's not enough money that they can confiscate that would ever pay for all of these programs that they're peddling out there. So you have unfulfilled promises. You end up with more poverty than when you started. And, you know, then at the end of the process, these people are all powerful. You've empowered them to steal other people's money. You know, we've talked to these DSA members. Oh, how much should a millionaire be able to keep out of every dollar they earn? Oh, 5 cents. I mean, it's insane. Well, what do you think millionaires are going to do? What do you think wealthy people are going to do? What do you think billionaires will do? They're going to leave the country. They first left New York, New Jersey, Illinois, and California. You think they're going to stay here and let the government confiscate 95 cents out of every dollar? And what about the people, you know, that work for them? I you know, I've said this many times. When I was living paycheck to paycheck, starting out my adult life, 10 years I worked in restaurants, 10 years I worked in construction, I learned a lot of lessons. Nobody that was poor was ever able to hire me. By the way, I want you to secure your family in light of this threat in Albany that just broke. Please have a home security system, and please have a good one, not a reactive system. Mr. and Mrs. Smith, somebody just broke into your home. Well, that's too late. This is why Simply Safe. They started on this program. They only had 10 employees. They now have thousands, and they're earning people's trust every day. 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Mention your friend Sean Hannity sent you. And remember, there's no safe like Simply Safe. Unbelievable times we're living in. Really is. I'm going to tell you this, and we'll have Newt Gingrich on in the next hour. And, you know, he designed Republicans' return to power. They'd been in the wilderness for 40 years with the 94 Republican Revolution contract with America. We're going to talk all about it. And, you know, for example, a Missouri judge just handed the GOP a major redistricting win ahead of the midterms. And it's very important. Now, the gerrymandering that Democrats dominated, we're now getting even this year. We're just playing the same game that they have played forever. Washington Examiner, you know, and I'm urging all of you, do not pay attention to the polls this year. Look at the case of Francesca Hong. They were predicting anywhere from 20 to 30 point victory for her, and she lost by 3,000 votes. El Sayed You know, double digit win, you know, was the, what the polls were showing. He barely wins by a point. So, you know what? These polls are abusively corrupt and biased, and they want to deter conservatives from thinking they have a chance to win. Don't believe, don't even read it. I'm not, unless it's somebody I trust, I'm not bringing this poll on the air to you. I won't do it. Because they don't know how to poll Donald Trump, number one. They don't care about the truth anyway. They have an agenda. They're an extension of the legacy media mob and all things Democratic Socialist. And they just want to hurt Trump and hurt conservatism. You know, that's why I took the time to, you know, give out all of Donald Trump's, you know, the success that will be stopped in its tracks if these people ever win. But the Examiner points out, all right, historical trends, conventional wisdom says midterm elections rest on a basic premise. The political environment determines the outcome. When voters are unhappy with the economy, frustrated with the party in power, they will punish the party in power at the ballot box. Now, that logic does apply to 2026. But I'm telling you right now is if you look at where Democrats were in 2018, that's Trump's first term, and they were even in terms of net positive, negative. They're now down 25%. And I'm telling you right now, you're never going to hear of any success that Donald Trump, anything that I told you in the last half hour. They're never going to tell you that because they don't want to tell the truth. They're not playing the radical comments of six gender Tellerico. They're not playing El Sayed. They're not playing his buddy Hassan Piker. They're not going to do it. There was an article out in the New York Post today. Apple News, Google promote outlets that endorse Democratic presidential candidates, completely shutting Republicans out. Now, this was first put out by Media Research Center. And what they pointed out is the most promoted news outlets, Apple News, Google News, have not endorsed a Republican in the last 10 presidential cycles and elections, and the latest sign of this anti-conservative bias. And the Apple News five most featured outlets are the New York Times, Washington Post, The Guardian, LA Times, and USA Today endorsed Democrats a combined 28 times since 1988. I mean, for crying out loud, Michael Dukakis was in a tank at that time. You know, it's really remarkable. By the way, there's a lot of heat coming down, rightly so, on John Ossoff. John Ossoff is a phony. I'm just telling you in Georgia, and I guess the polls have him up, but I'm not paying attention to the polls. I am just telling you that this guy is, you know, he's now, he's gotten his head because of the media that he thinks he's going to be a president one day. And I'm just telling you, it's I don't see it happening in our lifetime. But anyway, this race is heating up. Ossoff now made this comment about one of the president's assistants, Natalie Harper. I did not know she was a cancer survivor. And this was on Fox News Digital today. And Mike Collins, who's running against Ossoff, you know, called it a sexist and misogynistic viral remark. And you know, Ossoff is running for re-election, drew a criticism after making this remark about the presidential aide. And what's so amazing is there's no there that I've seen. No, they're there at all. And, you know, the list of successes that I mentioned never gets mentioned. And I'm just telling you that it is, it's like, okay, let's use the, you know, forget about Mr. Fang Fang and forget about all the Democrats that are being investigated. Now, we'll just focus in on, you know, an aide to the president, you know, that works round the clock that it turns out is a cancer survivor. Let's go after her. Unbelievable times we live in. But, you know, it's the environment in which we live. And I can't give you a satisfactory explanation because there isn't one. And by the way, move over Mr. Fang Fang, because a woman just told the House Ethics Committee that Democratic Representative Jimmy Gomez sexually harassed and assaulted her. Look, these are only allegations, but, you know, you got to pay attention to it. Is one thing that we've learned through the whole Graham Plattner mess, now Troy Jackson mess. He's replaced Graham Plattner. He's Graham Plattner 2.0 without the Nazi tattoo, is that the Democrats have a double standard. Like they only care about lives mattering, but they'll never tell you the names of the people shot and killed predictably every weekend. It's unreal, all of the names that we've been scrolling since 2009 that you never hear about in the legacy media mob. What they won't tell you is just as bad as what they do tell you. But anyway, back to Ossoff.

0: young cancer survivor, works for Trump, just blew up in his face. Mike Collins is going scorched earth on this, calling it sexist, misogynist. Good. He opened himself up to it. He thinks he's running for president, not for Senate in Georgia. That's what happens when you think you're, you know, bigger than you are. Pretty remarkable. You know, I can tell you that, you know, if you really care, this is the same party that wouldn't stand for the family of Laken Riley. Little Jocelyn Nungary, 12 years old, brutally raped and murdered by a Biden-Harris Mayorkas illegal. You know, Rachel Morin, a mother of five. This is the party. You know, and this is what we're up against. The party that was willing to accept all the allegations of Graham Plattner, including the Nazi tattoo for 20 years. And then one after another, they don't stand for, and it's just like they don't care about people shot and killed and lives mattering unless they can weaponize that against Republicans and Donald Trump. We have another Biden illegal released under Biden, accused of stabbing a Virginia mother and dousing her in gasoline. Well, if you don't stand for the family that lost Laken Riley, a nursing student, Rachel Morin, mother of five, a 12-year-old girl brutally raped and murdered and thrown in the Rio Grande, and for her incredible mother, then you don't have a heart, conscience, and soul. And they don't want the SAVE Act? Well, Virginia election officials admit, oh, yeah, we did register 6,500 illegals to vote. Like, really? And another Biden illegal accused of stabbing this mother. You know, if it wasn't for Trump closing the borders, you know, this, God only knows how bad this could have gotten. And by the way, we're going to feel the effects of this for many, many years and decades to come. Unbelievable. All right, 800-941-SHAWN is our number if you want to be a part of the program. Now, I was with Newt Gingrich when he developed the contract with America. I was the MC of that event in 94. He's the smartest political strategist I know, and he believes he's now come up with the right plan to win in 75 days. 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
17: 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Now, we all see the rise of anti-Semitism worldwide. 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Many Jewish families are living with fear simply because of their faith. 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
20: Planned attack in New York stopped. I'm Lisa Lacera, Fox News. A woman caught in an FBI sting after she planned to set off explosives at New York's Capitol building. She's now facing federal terrorism charges.
21: Her name, Jessica Bowie, a 35-year-old Albany resident who converted to Islam 5 years ago, now charged with starting her plot last month. Authorities say she communicated with others on social media in both English and Arabic. And she celebrated the Al-Qaeda attacks of 9/11, saying, quote, "Praise be to Allah for September 11th, and I will poison the infidel."
20: Fox's Eric Shawn in New York. Pictures of Bowie conducting reconnaissance at the Capitol and buying a list of bomb-making ingredients at a hardware store, including long nails to be used as shrapnel, were included in the affidavit. Authorities say she also arranged to buy a gun and ammunition to use against police or security if needed. Philadelphia police have identified the suspect who's been terrorizing people in Center City while wearing a Chucky mask as 22-year-old Zymir Hughes. A warrant is out for his arrest. Another shortened day in court in the trial of Lindsay Clancy, the Massachusetts woman accused of killing her three young children in 2023. Her lawyers say she suffered from postpartum psychosis.
22: Hospital chaplain Sheila Kavanaugh recalls the first thing Lindsay Clancy said a week after she killed her three children.
23: She said to me as I held her hand to comfort her, "I am so glad my children are safe." I said, "Lindsay, your children are safe. They're safe in heaven with God."
22: Kavanaugh met with Lindsay some 200 times after the killings and says she spoke several times about a persistent male voice in her head.
20: Fox's Brian Yenis in Plymouth. Hundreds of women dressed in pink rallied outside the court in support of Clancy. 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
28: I'm Andy Suganuma. Hawaii is facing a new tropical threat.
20: Named Invest90E, the National Hurricane Center is tracking a tropical disturbance east-southeast of the Hawaiian Islands that has a 90% chance of developing within the next 48 hours. According to weather modeling by NOAA, the storm may be near Hilo on Sunday or Monday, though impacts could begin on Saturday. While power on Oahu and Maui is mostly restored, repairs on the Big Island may take 2 weeks. About 850 Oahu and 420 Maui County customers remain without electricity, and there are still over 13,000 Big Island customers in the dark. Repairs in heavily damaged parts of Puna, Kohala, and southern Kau could take the longest to complete. U.S. Senator Brian Schatz has announced an initial $6 million in emergency relief funds approved by the U.S. Department of Transportation. The money will help Hawaii repair transportation infrastructure damaged by Hurricane Lala. Additional federal funding resources are expected in the coming weeks and months. Three people were injured after their vehicle hit a tree in the Tantalus area yesterday. The car hit the tree and traveled down an embankment around 5:30 p.m. on Round Top Drive. A 20-year-old man was taken to a hospital in serious condition, while the other occupants, a 24-year-old man and a 27-year-old woman, were in stable condition. And health officials have announced the nationwide recall of Outshine fruit bars. The recall covers 6 and 24-count 2.5-ounce packages in a variety of flavors due to potential glass contamination. In Hawaii, they were distributed to Times, Don Quixote, KTA stores, Walmart, Target, and other retailers. 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
1: Yeah, we have a big tent within DSA. 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
1: All right, thanks, Scott Shannon. 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Toll free, it's 800-941-SEAN if you want to be a part of this program. You know, this is not my first rodeo when it comes to politics and campaigns and campaign years and midterm years, et cetera, et cetera. And I've been fortunate. You have allowed me to continue the passion, the love of my life, which is to be on radio and TV every day. And for that, I will be forever grateful. And for a lot of years, I was kind of like a radio nomad, just traveling the country. Through the course of my life, I've lived in Rhode Island, California, Alabama, Georgia, you know, New York. Now I have settled forever in the free state of Florida. And one of the greatest life experiences I had was when I was in Georgia, and I became really, really best friends with a guy by the name of Newt Gingrich. And I got to watch a political revolution unfold right in front of me. And it all started with a series of VHS tapes. And I actually purchased some, not that

0: long ago that I am going to give as a gift to our next guest when I see him next. And I got to watch Renewing American Civilization. And that became what was then famously called the Contract with America. And for 40 years, Republicans were out in the wilderness. They did not have any power in the House. And it was the brain trust behind this was a guy by the name of Newt Gingrich. He became Speaker of the House. And somehow he was able to get Bill Clinton to sit down after Bill Clinton suffered a huge setback in his first midterm election cycle. And, you know, Hillary Care ended up being a disaster. And Bill Clinton then famously saying the era of big government is over and the end of welfare as we know it. And then they decided to work together. And something that can't happen today with these radicalized DSA people, that now we have 250 of them in 40 states and another 40 on the ballot this midterm. He's probably one of the smartest political strategists I ever got to meet and know. He's also a dear personal friend. The night he became speaker, I had the honor of being the MC at that event at the Cobb Galleria Center in Georgia. And it was one of the most unbelievable nights of my life. And so as we look at what I believe are uncharted waters, we've never had a radicalized Democratic Party like this. I can think of nobody better to get perspective on what it is we're going through and how Republicans need to strategize so that they can win and defy historical trends as it relates to midterms is our next guest, former Speaker of the House, Newt Gingrich. Sir, how are you?
1: I'm doing great. That's more than flattering, and parts of it are even accurate. We've had a wonderful personal relationship, and I think on some occasions we've actually helped shape history together. I will tell you, and I'm very excited about this, that on Sunday we are releasing at a place at a site called Newt's World the first of five podcasts on how to win the 2026 election. As you know, I mean, I've thought about this a lot. I'm essentially a strategist, so these things take a while. You have to work them out. But I do believe that what we're going to release, starting one a day for 5 days on Sunday at Newt's World, literally, if the Republicans can learn what we're laying out there, we will win a historic election. We will put the Democrats in a minority for a generation. And I think the opportunity, despite everything you see in the propaganda media, the opportunity for the country to rally and decide that it really does want to go towards a better American future is enormous. And you triggered it because you're right. I mean, back when we first knew each other, I was doing GOPAC training tapes. We were doing a course online. You were an enormous help. And I want to say to everybody, you are, I think, rivaled only by Rush Limbaugh as one of the two most effective and most important conservative commentators of our lifetime. And it's an honor to be on the show with you.
0: Well, I have to dismiss that part. I don't think anybody could ever fill Rush's shoes. I mean, you know, when he passed, I said, nobody can replace him. I was not wrong. And I know what he would want, and that's for all of us to up our game. And, you know, we are looking at a real existential threat right now. I'm telling people it's the most important midterm in our lifetime. We've never faced, you know, a challenge like this. This is real socialism, communism, and nobody in the Democratic Party but for John Fetterman is calling their party out for changing so radically and dramatically.
1: Well, you know, I thought about this a lot because of our friendship, and I hope you'll allow me to say this. So many people have said to me over the years that what we did with the contract was so unusual, and the scale of impact it had, even up to today. I mean, we still dominate the House when we had not held it for 40 years and had not gotten reelected since 1928. So I sat down this spring with Joe Gaylord, who you know well, who is really my partner in doing all this, and I thought I owed it to the country to put down everything I've learned about how you put together a cataclysmic campaign in which the other side collapses totally. And I've had some experience over the years, as you know, with Reagan in 80 and 84, with Bush, who was 19 points behind in May and won by 6 in November in our own project, which you were so much a part of, in a project you and I did that is still talked about. When the president said in the inaugural address last year, drill here, drill now, drill baby, drill, I thought to myself, you and I literally launched over dinner.
0: We launched it together, yeah.
1: Yeah. So I'm just saying, so the 5 podcasts I'm launching, they're really very simple at the heart of them. And this is the truth. 1, you have to communicate clearly that the left has now become totally, utterly unacceptable to 80% of the American people. 2, you have to be honest about the fact we're not doing as well as we'd like on affordability, the economy, and Iran. I offer an explanation, lay it out. I just finished actually taping this. 3, you have to offer people an understanding that the natural governing majority, you can take to the easiest issue, should women's sports be open to everybody, or should women's sports only be open to people who are born as female? Now, that issue is 85 to 15, and guess where all the Democrats are? They're on the 15. So you go down a series of these things. If we have the nerve, and frankly, I watch sometimes, as you know, you and I are both close to the president. I admire the president. But if he would slow down in a disciplined way for just 60 days and lay out what I just did in my 5 podcasts, he will lead a historic victory on a scale which will change the country for at least a generation.
0: I agree with everything that you're saying. I think we have advantages that we've never had in a midterm before. We've been through a lot of election cycles together. And one of them is Republicans always are, they're not as well funded as the Democrats. That's not the case this year. Donald Trump has a has a war chest of $850 million. That's nearly $1 billion that he has to spend on elections. It's not like he can spend it anywhere else. That's advantage number one. Finally, 2, Republicans have caught up on the gerrymandering game. And, you know, there are anywhere between 12 and 14 seats, depending how you add it, that now favor Republicans, where previously, you know, it was only the Democrats playing the gerrymandering game. But you're right about issues. You know, what will you do for the American people? What is the difference? Compare and contrast your vision versus their vision is critical.
1: And by the way, I think that Speaker Mike Johnson's idea of a contrast for America is a pretty good step in the right direction. But let me remind you, Vindman just spent $9 million and lost the nomination.
0: Actually, I read 16.
1: Oh, 16. Okay. So my point is this. Republicans need to understand, money with strategy is power. Money without strategy is just throwing it away. One of the things that hit me, I'm going to be all open right here on the air because we're such good friends. I would really like to ask you, when these 5 podcasts come out starting on Sunday, I would love your support in posting them at your website, because so many people come there. And I'll tell you, I have personally sat down for 3 months, thought through where we are, and tried to lay out what I think is literally step by step the strategy by which we don't just beat the Democrats. We make them a minority for at least a generation. We convince people that they are totally unacceptable to govern. And we accept the fact that there's some things we have done haven't quite worked right yet, but we're going to keep working on them. We're going to get them solved. And I think if we do it right, this could be comparable to Jefferson's election in 1796. As one of those great moments when suddenly the whole system shifts, and for a generation, we move in the right direction, we create jobs, we create safety, we expand freedom, and I'm very optimistic that this can be done.
0: I am optimistic as well, in the sense that we are really in this game, and, you know, maybe I'm trying to make this audience conscious and aware of this basic truth. And that is, and I've said it in past elections, And I believed it then, but this is the single most important midterm in our lifetime. What they are saying that they will do to our country is completely upend the entire country as we know it. And the country as we know it will no longer exist. And they're saying it. Now, I'm predicting that eventually they're going to take down their stated positions and they're going to follow the AOC model, which is, oh, that was woke 1.0, crazy. We didn't mean any of this. And then they're just going to hide their beliefs. And if they get elected and get power, they'll implement it anyway. But now they're saying it. That's something that's never happened before. And then if there are moderate Democrats, they're too cowardly and they are so intimidated by this new power base in their party that they dare not take them on, with the exception of John Fetterman. So it's created, I think, uncharted waters for a midterm. Thoughts?
1: Well, I agree with you entirely. Look, if we do it right, this becomes the most historic midterm election in 200 years. If we do it wrong, we're going to end up with Democrats in control, constant efforts of impeachment, total frustration, and a miserable last 2 years for the Trump presidency. So what's at stake here, and I hope everybody listening to us understands this, there are very few moments in history when you're literally at a fulcrum where you go one way and you get a dramatic outcome. You go the other way, you get a dramatic outcome, and there's no in between. And the reason I did these podcasts on how to win in 2026 is, and then I talked to Calista about this at length, because she wondered, you know, I was really worried, and I would wander off thinking and trying to sort it out. I had to rewrite things five or six times because they weren't working. And I finally said to her, look, this is the culminating moment of my lifetime. If we win this fall, we will have created a governing Republican system that can solve problems, create economic opportunity, expand safety, and once again reestablish American exceptionalism. If we lose, we're in a long trench war with a group of people who profoundly hate us. And that's just reality. That's where we are.
0: So not only will I gladly post on every social media platform I have everything you're saying, but between now and Election Day, we will have you on at least once a week and let you identify where we are at any given moment. We only have 75 days to go. And that may seem like an eternity for most people, but it's not. It's going to go by very quickly. And if we can just generate the enthusiasm that is needed and the understanding of what's at stake that is needed for this moment and meet this moment, I agree with you. I think that it's a fork in the road moment for the country. But we will post all of it. You are the guy to lead this movement now. You've done it before. You're doing it again. And I look forward to partnering with you any way I can. Mr. Speaker, we appreciate you and your love of this country, your keen intellect, and you are contributing mightily to any success we can have this November. Thank you, sir.
1: Right. Thank you.
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1: On second and three, he's back to throw, eyeing the right, steps up into the pocket, over the middle, he's got the man streaking to the end zone, powers at the 10, reaches the 5, touchdown! He is back, baby! 27 yards over the middle. Settles in the pocket. He pumps. Crosby knocks the ball out of his hands. It's loose at the 15. Still rolling around on the turf. And the Raiders are on top of it at the 14-yard line. Michael Mayer and Ian Thomas both in the ball game to the left. Ashton Gentry through the hole. Touchdown, Raiders. Deuce in the end zone. The Raiders pay off the opening drive and go up 16-0.
0: Welcome to NRG Stadium, where the Las Vegas Raiders take on the Houston Texans. Tonight's presentation of Raider football is brought to you by America First Credit Union, Coca-Cola, Coors Light, Karma Automotive, and by Las Vegas Convention and Visitors Authority. Now, let's head to NRG Stadium, where Jason Horowitz and Kirk Morrison kick off tonight's coverage of the Las Vegas Raiders.
1: Hey, folks, how are you? Welcome inside the newly old-named Reliant Stadium, formerly NRG, here in Houston, where the Raiders get set for preseason game number 2. After a week of practice against the Texans here down in Texas, they'll put it out on the field here tonight. Alongside my partner for a second year, Kirk Morrison, Jason Horowitz, happy to have you with us. And Kirk, you know, it's interesting when you get to preseason, and this has changed over the last few years, teams playing against each other, practicing against each other. That becomes part of the work. The game then becomes secondary. But for the Raiders, it's different, right? You have the number one overall pick. You have the Heisman Trophy winner. All the attention that is on this team, despite going 3-14, and that, and Fernando Mendoza will be on full display to get things going tonight.
2: Yeah, you remember when you get to this part of the preseason, this was always considered the dress rehearsal, Jason. Yep. Remember that?
1: Used to be the dress rehearsal,
2: where you kind of use this week as what would be a regular season game week and how you prepare. But this was unlike any other week, right? We've been in Houston all week long. We had a chance to have the joint practice with the Houston Texans. And then you got a day of rest and recovery and walkthroughs, and now you have an opportunity for some guys to go out there and take what they did on the practice field, now bring it to a game-like situation and scenario. And I think no person bigger in this scenario is Fernando Mendoza. He'll get an opportunity from the beginning, from the get-go, to show and build on what he did last week against the Arizona Cardinals. So an exciting moment here, as you kind of can feel it down there on the field, as Fernando will be able to take his first snaps being the first quarterback today.
1: Raiders warming up to our right out of the end zone, to our right, while the Texans still in their position groups in the end zone to the left. Mendoza last week, 10 of 16, 97 yards, a touchdown pass to Jack Besh on his second drive, a QB rating over 100, and we expect tonight for him to play the first half, maybe a little bit into the second half. We do not expect to see any of the Raiders starters on either the offense or the defense. On the other side, you know, for who they're going against here, Kirk, we don't know what we're going to see from the Texans. Over the weekend, DeMeco Ryans said, yep, every healthy starter is going to play. Then after their starting wide receiver, Jaden Higgins, tore his ACL in the practice on Tuesday, it was reported that they're not going to play any of their starters. And then this morning, it was reported that the Texans' offense will start, and then they'll go from there. So, again, we don't really know what to expect from Houston.
2: Yeah, it's going to be a wait-and-see approach. How many guys go out there and get some work in? Look, you realize this is game number 2 in the preseason. So there's still some spots that are open. But I think also, too, you mentioned that Higgins goes down. Well, that creates an opportunity at their wide receiving group, which now has a competition right now with who's going to be that next guy up. Look, Tank Dell still hasn't come back from the injury yet. He's still on that NFI list or the PUP list. They're hoping to get him back. He would be, I think, their essential number 2 wide receiver. But they've got some things they're working on in Houston right now in terms of what they're going to look at wide receiver.
1: All right, so obviously Fernando Mendoza will go up against a Texans defense. They don't expect to see their starters, one of the best defenses in all the NFL. He did work with the ones, though, as did Kirk Cousins at practice on Tuesday. We got a chance to see that. All right, aside from Mendoza and the quarterback, Kirk, what position group on both sides of the ball for the Raiders are you most focused on tonight here in this preseason game number 2?
2: It has to be the defensive backs. It really does. I mean, you drafted four guys in the draft in that defensive backfield. Trayden Stokes, Jermaine McCoy, Dalton Johnson, Hezekiah Masis. Those guys last week had their work cut out for them. Wasn't a great showing, but it wasn't a terrible showing. There were just some opportunities that needed to be made, plays that needed to be made last week, and they didn't do that. I look for them to have a much better performance today, and that's what my eye is going to be on, because when I say it again, these were four draft picks out of your 10. This is also the future, what you think this secondary is going to look like. So if you're a Raider fans, you're sitting back and we're looking and saying, is this the future of what this secondary can look like in years to come?
3: And then for the offense, I think people are excited too. Can they run the football? Yeah. Right? Ashton Jeanty got three carries last week, 16 yards. They moved the pile a little bit with the starters. But then Mike Washington broke off a 53-yard run. You saw the power. I think, though, for a team that has been last in running the football each of the last 2 years offensively, can they get 4 yards at a time? Can they get 5 yards at a time? Can they push whatever defenders they're going against?
2: Yeah, can they get the tough yard, too? And I think, you know, another thing, I started with what I'm looking at on defense, but this offensive line isn't whole yet. They've had a couple of injuries this week. Remember, JPJ, Jackson Powers Johnson, went down with an injury on Sunday after practice, did not practice against the Texans this week, and will not play in today's game, it looks like. So there's still some competition along that offensive line. I'll see if they can get some push against a outstanding defensive front from Houston.
3: All right, one game tonight, one next Thursday against the Niners. Then they are 72 hours away from getting that 90-man roster down to 53. But we get going here in about 35 minutes. But when we return, it is Tim Cates back in our studio to dive deeper into this preseason matchup. 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
12: It's the Raiders and Texans deep in the heart of Texas. Tim Cates inside the Silver and Black Studios. Raiders game day live on this Thursday night. It's week 2 of the preseason. The Las Vegas Raiders and Houston Texans squaring off. Just the second time ever in preseason play. They've met 13 times during the regular season. Once in the playoffs back in the 2016 AFC wildcard game. The Raiders 0-1 this preseason after a loss to the Arizona Cardinals last Thursday. Clint Kubiak liked what he saw on both sides of the football. A good foundation for what he's hoping to build with the Silver and Black. This week, they went out to Houston for a couple of practices, including a joint practice on Tuesday.
13: You know, overall with joint practices, the main thing is you're just trying to get working and get each other better without turning into a fight and a melee. So I thought our guys were very mature. You know, I think there maybe was a dust up one time on the other side. But it's a practice. It's week four of training camp. It's about getting the team better. And so I'd say overall, I was pleased with that.
12: One guy that has really popped on offense is Mike Washington, the rookie running back. 6 carries, 63 yards against Arizona last week. He followed that up with a joint practice against the Texans, in which he was really solid. Coach Kubiak.
13: Very few guys just rise to the occasion and become gamers that just show it to you in practice first. So Mike has done it in practice. He's done it in the game. And we just got to keep challenging him and putting more on his shoulders.
12: One of the key position battles during this Raiders training camp on offense is up front at right guard between Jaxon Powers-Johnson and Caleb Rogers. Coach Kubiak likes the way they're both competing.
14: I've been really pleased with how both of those guys are playing. They're making each other better, and they're making decisions hard on us. But it also means we're continuing to build solid depth. So JPJ and Caleb, they're both playing winning football and they're both improving, and we're going to continue to coach them to improve them.
12: Quarterback Fernando Mendoza played 4 series last week against the Cardinals. He settled in, leading the Raiders offense to a touchdown drive. He was 10 of 16 for 97 yards and a touchdown pass. On Tuesday at the joint practice, he got to run with the ones on offense. Coach Kubiak.
13: Yeah, I wanted to see him, going against the Texans ones. That was our plan all along. Thought he did some good things. But just he and his teammates, all these young guys that were playing, we got to get them up to speed real quick.
12: The Raiders joint practice on Tuesday with the Texans, a good opportunity to get game reps and gain more experience. For Fernando Mendoza, he's soaking it all up.
15: I think it's great. I mean, especially going, we go against our defense, which is fantastic, and it's a top defense every single day, and then now be able to go against the Texans defense, which is also a top defense in the league, go against them, be able to get some reps with the ones against the superstars on their defense. And then obviously their twos are fantastic as well. We got so much work, whether it was move the ball, first down, third down, red zone, 2 minute. There were so many situations. And I believe overall it was a positive day. There were plays that I loved and plays that I wish I had back. But in reality, that's a lie. I wish I didn't have them back because it's a growing experience. And it's practice. It's practice, and this is what I love. And it's just a beautiful day to play football here, and I'm so happy. I have so many things to learn from today.
12: Well, the Houston Texans 0-1 this preseason after a loss to the Chargers last Thursday. Head coach DeMeco Ryans entering his fourth season. He's built a winning culture in Houston. 2 divisional titles, 3 trips to the playoffs, a young quarterback in C.J. Stroud, and a team built around a very strong physical defense. Something, though, he didn't see in their first preseason game.
16: Y'all wanted to see us play physical, right? And I did not see that the entire game. There were some glimpses of us playing physical, but the Chargers, they out-physicaled us the entire game, right? So it was not our brand of football. When I speak of playing our style, that's a physical brand of football, and that was not up to par.
12: One other note, the Houston Texans receiving corps took a big hit as wideout Jaden Higgins suffered a torn ACL on Tuesday during the joint practice with the Raiders. When we continue, we'll catch up with Raiders tight end Ian Thomas as we lead you up to Raiders and Texans from Houston, week 2 of the preseason. I'm Tim Cates, and you're listening to Raiders Football.
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12: Tim Cade's back inside our Silver and Black Studios. Raiders Game Day Live continues as we lead you up to kickoff from Houston. It's the Raiders and the Texans. We'll get you caught up on all the games from around week two of the preseason. News and notes as well. We've got the keys to the game coming up with Jason and Kirk. But time now for the Raiders player spotlight. He's in his ninth season already in the NFL out of Indiana. Started in Jacksonville. Now year two with the Silver and Black. It is Raiders tight end Ian Thomas, and he joins us now. Ian, how you doing?
28: Doing great, man. I appreciate you having me on, and I'm excited to talk about ball.
12: All right, Ian, second preseason game of the year. How much different of a feel is it this week compared to last week when you guys took on Arizona in the opener, especially after getting a chance to practice against the Houston Texans earlier this week?
28: It feels a lot better. You know, guys are settling in after, you know, training camp and going against our own guys for such a long time, and everybody's getting their bearings back of football and, you know, getting the pads back on, that extra weight, and, you know, the excitement of, you know, fall camp and getting the season started. So it's a lot better this week, and, you know, guys like traveling with the team and, you know, doing all the things, and then the joint practice is always exciting. But yeah, man, it's been a blessing, obviously, and yeah, everybody's excited and we're ready to go.
12: Ian, these joint practices against other teams, how helpful are they? Are they just as helpful as playing in preseason games?
28: Yeah, obviously, you get reps against your own guys for so long, and then now you get to, you know, see if it actually works against someone who hasn't seen it, right? Of course you scout against, you know, different coaches and where they've been in their history, but, you want to see guys do it in the heat of the battle when the bullets are flying, and, see how guys react and see what works and, you know, see where you can plug and play guys. So, I definitely get how it can be, definitely important to, you know, still do these joint practices. So, yeah, I agree.
12: Raiders tight end Ian Thomas, my guest, was the lead up to kickoff from Houston. It's the Raiders and Texans. You had 10 starts last season with the Silver and Black. How would you look at your role, though, this year with the offense, Ian, going into year two with the Raiders?
28: Man, my role is honestly whatever they need me to do. I'll be a backup to Mike and Brock and then special teams here and there. You know, I'm just a guy that could play everything. You know, I'll play tight end, I'll play the F, I'll play, you know, fullback. You know, I'm just plug and play and whatever the team needs, honestly. And I know Clint's history has been a bunch of tight ends and a bunch of fullbacks and, you know, movements of the F and the Y.

0: Brock just got a new dog, so it's been cool to talk about that. So yeah, it's been pretty dope. Our room is pretty solid, and you know, everybody gets along, and especially with Coach Steck, he makes it a lot easier on the guys and makes it, you know, he's a player's coach, and we always tell him that. So yeah, we do a good job of playing off each other and you know, helping get the next guy up.
1: Ian, you played in Jacksonville, you played with the Raiders, and you played for a lot of head coaches. What is Clint Kubiak like? What about his staff and getting to know them and what they've implemented so far during training camp and week one of the preseason? What's this group like?
0: Man, he don't mess around, and that's what I like. He'll shoot you straight. When there's work to be done, you know, the guys will get the work done. And like everyone says, like he's a reserved guy, but man, like when he doesn't like something, he'll let you know. When he likes something, he'll let you know. But he's not too high, not too low. He's pretty even keel, and he'll shoot you straight. And man, I love it. I think he knows a lot of ball, and he knows how to put guys in the right places to get the job done.
1: Ian, final thing, and I appreciate the time. You've been in the league since 2018. How has your approach to training camp and preseason games changed as you've gotten older?
0: I wouldn't say it changed, but it's definitely a lot more preparing before. Preparing my body, stretching, running, being in shape. I got to keep up with the younger guys. I'm 30 years old now, so it's a lot more preparing my body to get ready for battle, and pretty much that's what training camp is for, to build that callus of putting the pads back on, running around for 2-3 hours, and you know, going up against some much bigger guys or smaller guys that's a lot faster. So yeah, it's pretty much been the same, just a lot more of it now to get my body back in to that fall camp. Shape again.
1: Well, Ian, appreciate the time. Best of luck tonight against the Houston Texans, and most importantly, stay healthy the rest of the preseason. I know Raider fans looking forward to a big 2026. Thanks again.
0: Absolutely, man. Thank you. I appreciate it.
1: All right, that's Raiders tight end Ian Thomas. We'll step aside, and when we come back, we'll get you caught up on the latest training camp news. Check out the scoreboard around week two of the preseason as we lead you up to Raiders and Texans from Houston on this Thursday night. I'm Tim Cates, and you're listening to the Las Vegas Raiders Radio Network.
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1: 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It's week two of the preseason. Next week, the final dress rehearsal, and then they'll get ready to kick off the year for good. One of the game

0: Tonight, three games tomorrow, including the Jets and the Steelers, where the Steelers have a battle at backup quarterback between Drew Aller and Will Howard. 10 games on Saturday in week two of the preseason. The big one in Cleveland between the Browns and the Bills as the quarterback battle continues there to see if Deshaun Watson or Shedeur Sanders will be the starting quarterback come week one. Tonight, SoFi Stadium in Los Angeles, it's the Chargers and the 49ers. Kyle Shanahan says all healthy starters will play tonight. That means quarterback Brock Purdy will play a couple of series. However, running back Christian McCaffrey will not play due to minor lower body muscle tightness. Jim Harbaugh is going to let his starters play a couple of series tonight, especially since they're trying a new rookie at center as they try to shore up that offensive line.
1: Starters are going to play a series, and then they're going to come out, you know, getting the game action. The operation will be tremendous to practice. New center, that's huge. A real dress rehearsal for game one.
0: Chargers and 49ers will kick things off in a couple of hours. Off the field, the Dallas Cowboys and New Orleans Saints have each been fined $500,000 by the NFL because of multiple fights that broke out at Tuesday's joint practice. The NFL says, hey, we warned all of you. Last month, they sent out a notice to all the teams that they'll be responsible for preventing unsportsmanlike behavior at joint practices, and they could face fines. In fact, the Cowboys and Saints are both getting fined. Colts tight end Tyler Warren expected to miss another week with a minor groin injury, suffered at training camp. They expected to be good for week one. College football, real mess right now, as a Louisiana judge issued a temporary restraining order yesterday allowing 16 players to return to play college football for one final season. Many of the 16 players are currently in NFL training camps fighting for roster spots. They now have the option to come back and play in college for one more year. SEC Commissioner Greg Sankey says athletes allowed to come back after signing professional contracts is, quote, fuels disruption for college football and should not be allowed. When we come back inside Reliance Stadium for the keys to the game, we're leading up to kickoff. It's the Raiders and the Texans. I'm Tim Cates. 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